0: Evening commute with a slight break in the heaviest showers before another round of rain moves in overnight and continues into Friday morning. Friday brings more drizzle and light showers through the afternoon with another round of heavier rain and even thunderstorms Friday night with highs in the mid-60s. In the First Alert 6 Weather Center, this is meteorologist Emily Roller.
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1: Glenn Beck is on.
2: I want to talk to you about images. I want to talk to you about things that people do, the president in particular. I want to explain what the president is doing right now with communism. He's got President Xi meeting with President Xi, and he's rolled out the red carpet, and everybody's like, oh my gosh, why is he rolling out the red carpet for China? I'll explain. And then at the same time, same week, he's cozying up to Mom Donnie, and everybody is going, oh, see, he loves communism. The president hates communism. Hates communism, okay? Hates it. So what is he doing? It is all the art of the deal. And I want to explain what the president is doing with President Xi and everything else and why he's doing it. So you don't jump on this bandwagon of, oh, we're going to go communist because the president loves... Stop it. Just please tell your friends, stop it. We'll go there in 60 seconds. First, let me tell you about Preborn. We use the word future like it's one thing. What do you want for our future? What does the future hold? But the human future isn't one thing. It's millions of things. It's first steps, first words, birthdays, Christmas mornings, haircuts, best friends, falling in love, maybe children of their own someday. And an entire life is hiding inside that one little word, future. That's what's at stake when a woman who is facing an unplanned pregnancy walks into a, you know, preborn network clinic. She's thinking about future. And when you are afraid, it is hard to see the future. That's the biggest problem. You know, why are we having so much despair right now in our country? Because you don't understand, and I'm not talking about you, I'm sorry. The American people generally don't feel like they don't understand. They're so afraid, and they don't see all of the other signs out there, because nobody's pointing them out, that says your future is actually pretty good if we do X, Y, and Z. It's actually really good, but we have to do X, Y, and Z. Right now, moms are walking in, and they're just thinking, I can't afford this, I can't do this, I'm alone, nobody in my family is supporting, and I'm being told that it's just, you know, a clump of cells anyway. That's why Preborn gives you an ultrasound, and you can pay for that ultrasound. $28 provides an ultrasound. $140 provides moms five ultrasounds, so five moms are affected. That changes, like, I think it's a 75% chance that they choose life after they have the ultrasound. That's a huge flip. Dial #250, say the keyword baby. #250, keyword baby, or go to preborn.com/Beck. Preborn.com/Beck. Okay, so yesterday, the White House revealed a commercial about communism. And I want to show you what was released. Here it is.
3: Together we will defeat communism, socialism, and Marxism in America.
4: America will never be a communist country.
2: Okay, now it's just showing amazing images, and it's his largest tax cuts in history. Reuniting America. Defending law and order. That makes me feel good. I watched that, and it makes me feel good. Okay? Why'd they release that this week? The standard answer will be because he's releasing this because he was just with Mom Donnie, and he was just with Z. Okay? Maybe. Probably partially true, but that's not why it was released this week. You have Z in your office. Everything the president in the White House does is examined carefully. Play that again, and let me ask you, if you're watching on either Blaze or on Torch, let's look at the images here, and I'll explain them if you just happen to be listening to us. Go ahead and play that again. Watch the images. Ricky, chime in. What are the images as soon as...
4: America will never be beginning. A communist country.
2: Right here. That's him with the people. Him in the Oval Office. Now watch.
5: Bombers.
2: Bombers. jets, B-1 bombers. Half of this commercial is about the strength of the U.S. military. Okay? So he's showing the people love me. I'm everywhere. I am doing everything. I have a huge apparatus and a huge support in the country. Oh, and one more thing. I have the toughest effing military in the world. Okay? These people are being shown that. Okay? They see it. They go to Z and say, just want you to know, this is what he's released. He's sending Z a message. We love you. We love you. You're a great friend. But we will never be communist. And I just want to remind you, there was another president that had this exact stance, and he crushed the Soviet Union. That's the message. That commercial is more, I think, more for the Chinese than it is for you. Makes you feel good. And some will say, well, that's the president trying to get out of all these meetings with the communists. Nope, nope, no. No, you do that after the communists leave. Why would you have the communist in your office and release an ad while the communists are sitting or coming to your office that says, we'll never be communist? That makes no sense. Think it through. Makes no sense. That message was for Z and for Mom Donnie. So, what is actually happening? I want to talk to you about images because perception is reality. There was a great book back in the 80s. Sorry, you'll have to look it up. Something about positioning the battlefields of your mind or battleground of your mind or something like that. And it was a great marketing. It is what gave us the Cola Wars. Okay. It was all about positioning. Coca-Cola is America's drink. It can't win. I mean, it can't lose. It's America's drink. It was there first. It had all of those years and years and years of great marketing. Coke, this is it. Okay? I'm going to make America sing. Pepsi was like, in taste tests, remember they used to do, the taste test shows that Pepsi is better than Coke. People liked Pepsi more than Coke. They couldn't get people to drink Pepsi. Until this theory came out. Positioning. It's all what people think. Okay? What you believe is reality. It doesn't even have to be true. So how do we get people to look at Pepsi in a different way? Easy. Yeah, that's great. Coke is wonderful. It's been around since the 1800s. It's your grandfather's drink. Pepsi. The choice of a new generation. That's the Cola Wars. All they had to do is reposition. All they had to do is get people to think something different. So what is the president doing? He rolls out the red carpet. When you were in China, did you see when Trump went to China? Okay, they rolled out the red carpet. They had the dancing dragon people. I mean, it was amazing. And China can spend all that money, and they have all of these pretty much, you know, zombie slaves. They can do anything. We can say, hey, we're going to spell Trump out in a 14-mile letters, and it's all going to be made of people. Get them to do it. And they do it, okay? We don't have that. Reason why why is the White House, the Oval Office, full of gold now? Why does he have all of the trophies and everything else? Why does he have all of those things in the Oval Office? Why did he take President What's-His-Face from France up to his apartment in Manhattan that's full of gold? And because the president of France is used to seeing all of these old palaces. And it projects power. That's how France used to project power. They see power. The English and the Europeans see power in a different way. They see power as these old, columns with gold and everything else. They come here and they're like, oh, it's so simple. They're like backwoods hillbillies. Okay. Trump knows it. I've talked to him about this. It's a projection of power for the Europeans. So Mao, Z comes and he's rolled out the red carpet for Trump. So Trump does this. He rolls out the red carpet. But as he rolls out the red carpet, he makes sure that it's a 21-gun salute with our precision military. Okay. Best in the world. 21-gun salute. A military flyover with our stealth bombers. He has to convince Z. One of the things he has to accomplish is, yeah, I know you've been reading, or you might even think that we're out of missiles and we're out of this and we're out of that and we're on the ropes, and we're not. We're not. We're not. We're going to defeat Iran because I can do this all day long forever. Because he has to get Z to see, he has to get him to see that America is not weak, that Trump is not weak. No matter what they say, Trump is not weak. It doesn't matter. He has a 4% approval rating. I'm still going to do this. Okay? He has to. We have done such a bad job in our media, in our social media, saying, we don't want this anymore. We don't want this anymore. We can't handle the gas prices. Okay? That's how they hear us. They hear us as a bunch of whiny people. They can just do it. We can't. We have to have people's support. We have told the entire world, every enemy of ours, we have no stomach for war, no matter what it is. You hit us with gas, we're done. So once that happened, you notice that Z stayed out of the conflict with Iran for a while. Until when? Until we started whining about gas. He saw that and he went, ah, they're going to back out because the American people won't put up with it. That's when he got involved. President Trump's number one job, my opinion, is this week to sit him down and go, I don't care if I have a 4% approval rating. I don't care what you've heard about our military. I got so much stuff packed in mountains that nobody even knows about, and I'll use all of it. Because he has to convince Z, back out. Z is doing more to hurt our gas prices than anybody else, because China is now supplying things for the Iranian people. In fact, Brian Mast, who's my congressman in Florida, really good. He's the chair of the House for Foreign Affairs. He just said the same thing. He is the number one actor. Z is the number one actor for raising our gas prices. So when you see all of this, know one thing. That's the president working for you at the gas pump. That is the president saying, I hear the American people. I know what's going on. The number one guy who is making that price go up is President Z. Because if China continues to support them, that's their lifeline. I must cut off all of their, I want to phone a friend. You're not phoning any friends anymore. You're isolated. You're alone. I'm going to collapse you. And if I can't collapse you, I'll kill every single one of you one by one. You are not going to survive. Z is the friend. Don't worry about them. We got you. We got you. Here, let us help you. We'll help prop you up. We'll help you. Just give us oil later. We'll prop you up. We'll do all these things. What's the other thing the president has done to Z? If anybody thinks he likes China, what else has he done? Do you know what it probably feels like to be the president of China, where you have spent billions of dollars buying up all kinds of ports and mines, and you're supporting all of these countries with their roads and their infrastructure and everything else? You've worked 25 years to get into South America. You had it. You had our Panama Canal. You had all of the ports. You had everything. And Trump comes in, and in 2 years, you have none of it. None of it. You were getting oil from Venezuela. Done. We now have it. He's sitting there looking at a guy who's just dismantled everything he has been working on. Trump needs to greet him with a smile and a red carpet and go, "My friend, how are you? It is so good to see you again." And Z's going to be thinking, "You son of a bitch." He's got to project calm, peace. "I want to do a deal with you. We can be friends." Implied, "Or I will take you apart even more." That's what's happening. More in a minute. There are big purchases where you don't need, you know, somebody sitting on your side of the table. 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
2: So just talking, just in that short break, she said, Ricky just said to me, what about Mom Donnie? What's happening with
5: Mom
2: Donnie?
5: Oh, yeah. Conservatives are freaking out. Trump and Mom Donnie met on Monday. They looked super friendly, shaking hands, and a lip reader said that Trump said, "What I will say, we'll look after you. But as I say, you're doing great. I'll look after you. You look after the New Yorkers, and we can both make it work. I want to support you. Help me. Come with me to the White House. See how I work." How accurate is a lip reading? I don't know. But the body language suggested that Trump was like, "Yeah, I have a bromance with the communist mayor of New York." Is that what's really going on?
2: You're going to see his body language with President Z being a pal. Do you remember what happened just last Friday with President China? What happened last Friday? That was a massive slap in the face. Greenland. "Z, welcome to my home. How are you? So good to see you, buddy." He's sending the same message. First of all, Trump has a relationship with New York. No matter how much they hate him, this guy changed the skyline of New York. This is his home. He deeply cares about America. He deeply cares about the American people. But his home inside of the country he cares so much about is New York. And he sees a guy who's dismantling. You have two ways to go. You can go, "This guy is a loser. He's the worst. Blah, blah, blah, blah, blah." It's not going to work. It's only going to make Mom Donnie stronger. If he's a pal with Mom Donnie, just check how you feel. You see those images and you're like, "That son of a bitch, he's a friend with Mom Donnie." And you're a little pouty about it. You're a little mad about it. You storm and you talk about it a little bit. How about the other side? The other side sees Mom Donnie palling around with Donald Trump. They don't just get a little pouty about it. These guys are revolutionaries. They think you sold out. You're an enemy. You're on a list. I mean, the real revolutionary, they kill you for that. So of course he's palling up with him. He's sincere about, "I want New York to survive. How can I help? Come see how I work." Okay. He's not doing, you know, communist things. He's doing capitalist things. So let me come down, see how I work. Translation: come, embrace me as I embrace you, and let the cameras roll. This guy is so far ahead. The media is so third grade, I can't take it. It's so clear what this president is doing with all of it. But your hatred, the media's hatred of President Trump, doesn't allow you to see what's really happening. Oh, he's palling up with Marxism. No, he's not. Trust me. I've had personal conversations with him about this. He's not palling up. He is creating the image that they're pals for the Marxists. Mom Donnie is a traitor. All right, leaf filter. Your roof has one job. Keep the outside outside. Most of the time, it does the job, you know, without difficulty. And then there's your gutters. There's the trees right now who are spitting leaves and debris into your gutters right now just to spite you. Because it's like, watch this guy get up on the ladder again. 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

So I want to talk to you some more about China. China is not just a competitor. China is an evil empire. It is an evil empire. And the president, you know, there's a lot of push on the president getting a lot of things from Xi, and that is, you know, the release of prisoners, the release of pastors. They're jailing pastors. The church is, anyway. But let me tell you how evil they are. In fact, I'm not going to do it. I'm going to have Jan Jekulik tell you. He is the author of Killed to Order. He's a senior editor of the Epoch Times. I spoke to him about a year ago, and he was working on this book. And I'm like, when it comes out, you got to call me. I got to have people on it. It is a terrifying book because it's true and it's documented now. He has done an amazing job on this. Jan, you've been studying, you know, the Chinese Communist Party for a long time, and you've been really searching on this. Before we get into what it is, how sure

0: sure are you that everything that you say in this book is buttoned up and absolutely true?
1: Everything that I'm absolutely sure of, I say so. And there's about 20 years of evidence that's been gathered. In fact, David Matus, one of the heroes, kind of, you know, Winnipeg, Canada human rights lawyer who hunted down the last Nazi war criminal in Canada, he is one of the original people doing the research on this. And he says there's the problem with the situation is there's too much evidence, not too little. And actually, there was a whole China tribunal back in 2020, 2021 that compiled all of it up to that date. And we have, I mean, I could give you some of that evidence, but the bottom line is...
0: Here's what I want you to do. Here's what I want you to do. I want you to tell the story, because this is a story that Americans don't know and need to know. Everyone on earth needs to know this about China. Tell the story. What's happening?
1: So... in a normal ethical transplantation regime, like here, if I need a new heart, right, someone has to have a catastrophic accident, and that heart needs to match me, blood type and tissue type, so my body doesn't reject it. Okay, so anyway, car accidents have to happen or whatever, and we end up with a situation where there's very, very few available hearts for a transplant. There has to be this catastrophic accident. In China, it's the exact reverse. One of the original whistleblowers got a new heart in 2 weeks, or he was a transplant surgeon whose patient got a new heart in 2 weeks scheduled. Okay, which means that that catastrophic accident was being arranged. They have this long history in communist China of creating class enemies. Okay, one of the first was landowners. They wanted to seize people's land. So they pushed this mass dehumanizing propaganda into the system, demonizing the landowners, convincing everybody that these are bad people, that they're evil, that they're dangerous, and basically conditioning the population to hate these people. Okay, but there was a way out. If you confessed that you loved the idea of the party taking your private property, you could be free, you might live. Okay, and they've had different groups like this. Rightists, intellectuals, students in 1989, right? Pro-democracy activist students. 1999, Falun Gong practitioners, okay? And this is, you know, truthfulness, compassion, tolerance. These are a group of people that grew to 70 to 100 million people doing this. I'm mentioning this because this is what set up the unique scenario where you could get this large-scale, killed-to-order, forced organ harvesting industry, okay? Because what happened with the Falun Gong, they decided there's so many Falun Gong practitioners. It grew in a grassroots way. These people have an unusual amount of agency, right? They're not so easily controllable by the Communist Party. They couldn't actually re-educate them. The Falun Gong would not basically do that re-education process, would not basically kowtow at the Fidel Party at disproportionate rates. They incarcerated a million people. They blood typed, tissue typed, and organ scanned them across a database of a million or maybe 2 million people. And now, if I'm a rich person, I've got that 200 grand, I drop the money, that transaction is made, and I can get that new heart in 2 weeks because there's an innocent prisoner of conscience, a Falun Gong practitioner, a Uyghur, maybe a house Christian. We don't know for sure, but someone incarcerated, someone the regime has pushed dehumanizing propaganda against to be used against their will as my donor, killed to order. That is what they do over there.
0: I have to tell you, I read your book, and when I saw Falun Gong, I walked past those people forever in New York City, you know, with their signs, and I didn't know what it was. I didn't pay any attention to it. I just like, oh, there's more crazy people. And I have to tell you, I will pay for walking by those people and not paying attention to them. It is horrific what is happening. Talk about the secret 981 project.
1: Well, this is... we've known for years that the Chinese Communist Party has this elite longevity project for its super elites. Okay. And they advertise it themselves. Okay. This is the crazy part with a lot of what we know about communist China is, you know, how do we know about forced organ harvesting? Well, we talked to people there. There was even an undercover film crew that went in from South Korea that was tried to source organs, and they were ready to give them organs in 2 weeks. Right. Well, Project 981. We didn't know exactly what the means they're using is because it's very secretive, but it's been going on for decades. And the project itself says that the super elites that participate in this live, 15 to 20 years longer than the average person, if you can imagine that. Now, I don't know, you can never trust Chinese statistics, but directionally, that's the idea. You remember there was this hot mic moment last year, back in September? I mean, actually a year ago now, Xi Jinping, Vladimir Putin, Kim Jong-un, they're in Tiananmen Square, they're observing a military parade, and they have this conversation that gets caught on a hot mic. Reuters broadcast the Chinese Central Television across the world. Here's the paraphrase of what they said, okay? She says to Putin, when we're 70, we're just babies, and they're just over 70. Putin responds, through continual organ transplantation, perhaps we can achieve immortality. And she says back, this is a paraphrase, of course, our target's 150 years. And 150 years is the target of Project 981. And this kind of blew my mind. As you might imagine, everyone was calling me about this because they know I cover this issue. But I hadn't connected the fact that the organ industry, which of course I deeply know about, and Project 981 were, you know, deeply connected, because I just had to compartmentalize them. But that's really what that revealed, that it's the number one person that has access to these illicit organs, to these kill-to-order organs, is the super elite of the Chinese Communist Party, and then others that have the cash.
0: Okay, I want to take a quick break a little early and then come back and talk to you, because you say understanding this forced harvesting of organs is the key to understanding the whole CCP. I want to talk about that and how Western transplant societies are possibly unknowingly involved in this. We'll get into that here in just a second. The name of the book, and it's brutal, but it is, we're living in a time right now. This is the Holocaust. It's happening. You're going to pay attention to it or not and say that you didn't know. Here's the evidence, not the charge, the evidence. The book is called Killed to Order. More in just a second. First, let me tell you about Good Ranches. There was a time knowing where your food came from was some kind of a luxury. 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
0: I've got a couple of more minutes with Jan Jekulik. He is the senior editor of the Epoch Times. He is also the author of Kill to Order. He has been working on it a long time. I spent a few minutes with you, Jan, I don't even know, almost a year ago now, and you were working on it, and you said, this summer I'm coming out with something on organ harvesting, and we were talking about it, and I said, I got to get a copy of the book. And I read it, and it is horrifying. It is horrifying. And before I get into, you know, kind of a meatier question, is the West involved in this knowingly or unknowingly?
1: Unfortunately, somewhat knowingly. Now, why do I say somewhat? Okay. Because it's so fantastical that for a lot of people, it defies their ability to comprehend it. And part of the reason I wrote this book.
0: Wait. Meaning that you're a doctor, you need a transplant, and all of a sudden that exact heart that you need is available. That's the fantastical part, right?
1: Well, or just the fact that there's 60 to 90,000 people be, or not people, but organs being transplanted from people that are being killed to order in communist China annually. Okay. Like that is not an idea that a lot of people, just like the Holocaust back in the day, was not an idea that people are ready to accept in many cases.
0: Okay. So what's happening? How are they involved?
1: Well, so I was just actually briefing a senator's office a couple of days ago about a bill S-4009 that's being hotlined in the Senate right now, the Falun Gong and Victims of Forced Organ Harvesting Protection Act. And they specifically wanted to know how are Americans involved? So, you know, this is very fresh for me. Number one, okay, we actually train some of those doctors. We train some of these surgeons, right? And as far as we can tell, despite what communist China would have you believe, we're unaware of any significant, sizable, non-kill-to-order transplant industry. They Jeez. Actually said they changed it back in 2016, 2015, 2016. But then there's a paper, I forget the journal name right now, that looked at the data, and they showed that the data was a perfect quadratic equation. In other words, they invented the data, and they didn't do it even particularly elegantly. Okay. This is, and you know, I'll actually mention something else. You know, as we speak, number one, Xi Jinping and the president are meeting at the White House, not very far from where we're filming from here, on my side. There's also a rally, which I'm going to rush to as soon as we finish. I was there just before.
0: I know.
1: This is basically a rally for human rights, right? And one of the people that's speaking there alongside me was the former Assistant Secretary of Democracy, Rights, and Labor at the State Department. And this man is a hero because he rescued. There's actually a guy who is a survivor of forced organ harvesting. They took half of his liver and part of his lung, and miraculously, kind of almost like a Holocaust survivor, and I've interviewed a number of them, lived to tell the tale and ultimately to be rescued to America by Bob Dester, Professor Bob Dester from Catholic University. And so on the evidence side, right, people will just simply not listen. I mean, that's as much of a smoking gun as you possibly can have, right? But we have all sorts of partnership with Chinese hospitals. We have Chinese transplantation universities. We have NIH funding for some of these relationships. I mean, there's a lot going on. And this is actually, I've testified at the Congressional Executive on China, Commission on China, after this book came out. And I provided them a detailed report kind of explaining all these connections that the United States has. I think some of it is definitely unwitting, right? Right. But other parts are the kind of I just don't want to know part, right? Especially if I've been involved for a while.
0: So this is really disturbing because yesterday we were talking about what's happening with MAID. I mean, this kind of the collective over the individual is seeping into Western medicine, and it is really, really dangerous and bad. And this is where it all ends. You suggested, and I've got about 3 minutes left. You suggested that understanding the forced organ harvesting is the key to understanding the CCP. How do you mean?
1: It's central. And you actually mentioned something that's incredibly important, right? MAID. So on the ones, when you look at medicine, I'll try to be super fast here. Okay. When you look at the medicine, on the one hand, you have traditional Hippocratic medicine, right? A doctor trying to do the best for the patient, do no harm. The other side is utilitarian bioethics, the greatest good for the greatest number. Okay. MAID is an example of this greatest good for the greatest number, mentality. Okay. What communist China has is the extreme of that. Okay. Because in their system, this is the problem with greatest good mentality. You get to choose what that greatest good is. And for the communist party, it's the survival and supremacy of the communist party. Any number of people can be killed for this purpose. Of course, you don't want to kill too many. Maybe you'll lose power. But the point is, it's not about the individual dignity of human life. It's about power, and human beings are just fodder. And if you have a group that you're not happy with, and you can kind of really demonize them and dehumanize them in the eyes of their population and the world, for that matter, you can use them to whatever end, in this case, for profit, while you eliminate them.
0: I don't know how you did all this research and stayed, you know, somewhat, you know, happy and sane, but I sure appreciate it. The name of the book is Killed to Order. You find it wherever books are sold. You get to go to killedtoorder.com, killedtoorder.com. This is something that every person that understands God and the individual and the God of Abraham, Isaac, and Jacob that speaks to the individual against the collectivism, you need to understand this. You want to talk about dehumanizing life. Abortions are, this is the end of the abortion road. This is the end of the MAID road. This is the end of every Marxist road. Every time you can dehumanize life and you can do whatever you want with the individual. Every church should be on this. Please get a copy for yourself. Get a copy for your pastor. Everyone should know this. It's Killed to Order by Jan Jekulik. Jan, thank you. God bless you. Go back to the rally.
1: Glenn, thank you. And I couldn't have said it better myself, if I may say. So thank you so much.
0: You bet. Bye-bye. When you read this, this guy is, you know, he's a best-selling author. He's an award-winning journalist. And when you see how buttoned up it is, it's shocking. But, you know, I'm reminded we've been here before. People turn a blind eye to things like this because they don't even want to think about it. With what we're fighting here in the United States, the Marxism, the collectivism, you've got to think about this. You must remember what this stuff is. It is evil incarnate. More in a minute.
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17: A day of high-stakes meetings. I'm Lisa Lacera, Fox News. President Trump and the leader of China now taking part in a state dinner after meeting for several hours earlier today.
18: Chinese President Xi Jinping was greeted with military bands, a troop review, and flyover as he and his wife arrived here for a state visit hosted by the First Lady and President Trump.
19: Remarkably, this is our first time meeting together here at the White House. And as President Xi has already seen, a lot has changed since he was last here.
18: The president toured the South Lawn with Xi, showing off a new Marine One helipad.
19: He's an expert on stone, aside from many other things, and he loves good granite.
18: During an Oval Office meeting, the two leaders were expected to discuss tariffs and trade, the wars in Ukraine and Iran, and artificial intelligence, dubbed by President Trump, is super intelligent.
17: Fox's Jared Halpern at the White House. Iran's President Masoud Pezeshkian denying reports that China is helping fund Iran's conflict with the U.S.
20: The framing of this, as is reported in society, is incorrect because they want to use it as a tool in order to justify aggression.
17: On Fox's special report with Brett Baer, and he denied evidence that Iranian forces killed their own people. Millions of people from Virginia to Massachusetts in the path of a nor'easter, the worst of the storm expected over the weekend, but impacts already being felt.
21: Water has already pushed onto roads in North Wildwood, and with more high tide cycles to come, residents Fawn and Earl Gordon say they're doing what they can to protect their home. The big concern is how long these conditions last. Repeated high tides and pounding surf could bring more flooding and beach erosion before conditions finally improve.
17: Fox Weather's Katie Byrne in Ocean City, New Jersey. 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
22: Omaha Mayor John Ewing Jr. announced the Farnham Street Bridge will officially reopen to traffic tomorrow by 3 p.m. in a major step in streetcar construction. Final traffic configurations are now restored on Interstate 480 underneath the bridge, eliminating the temporary lane shifts and construction cones. The new bridge features an expanded pedestrian area to accommodate a future bikeway alongside space for streetcar tracks. While rail installation will occur later on, vehicle and pedestrian traffic on the bridge will remain open throughout that work. The City of Bellevue has signed an exclusive agreement with two companies to explore development of the next major phase of the Bellevue Bay Entertainment District. The development could add dining, retail, amusement attractions, and more. I'm Elaine Lee Irvin.
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23: Chances for showers pick up overnight, and we have widespread and even some pockets of heavy rain by the time you're heading out the door for the Friday morning commute. Through the day Friday, rain chances lighten up, but we're still left with scattered showers and drizzle through most of the day. After 7 p.m., chances for showers and even a few isolated storms begin to increase. In the First Alert 6 Weather Center, this is meteorologist Emily Roller.
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1: Glenn Beck is on.
2: I got to tell you, I have been telling men to show up for a date with long pants. Can you put a pair of frickin' pants on when you're going to take a girl out for dinner? She's going to get all dressed up. She spent at least an hour putting crap on her face so she looks good for you. And you show up in the t-shirt that you were just in your mom's basement playing video games on, a crappy pair of cargo shorts, and you're like, yeah, let's go have dinner. I've said to women, shut the door. They ring your doorbell, shut the door. I tell you what, when you grow up just a little bit more and you put long pants on, come back and we'll go have dinner. Until then, bye-bye. But it is time also to talk about women. Men and women both have this problem. It's not the same problem, but they both have this problem where men now are afraid, are terrified of asking a woman out. Terrified because of the culture, because what women are turning into. Women are turning into, I don't know. Yeah, Ricky's saying easy. Okay, Dracula. They will put their fangs in your neck and they will bleed you dry by using TikTok and social media. You do one thing wrong and you're a dead man and you're destroyed. And guys are afraid to approach a girl and even ask her out because they think that's weird. The culture has completely changed. I don't understand it. I'm too old. Is that the fault of the guys being cowards? Being 4 years old instead of actually men grow up, or is it the women? We have Bethany Miller on because there is something going on. This Clancy case is changing everything. Yesterday on The View, Sarah Hines blamed the husband for leaving Lindsay and remarrying. Wait until you hear this, and then we have Bethany Miller on. She's with the National Religious Broadcaster. She's the director of communications. She just wrote an article on this. It's at glennbeck.com right now. It's a great article. And she breaks it down in a way much better than I do because she actually understands this stuff. We're going to talk to her in 60 seconds. First, every family has a communication plan. They just don't call it that. Who's picking the kids up? Call me when you get there. Text me when you're running late. Let me know if you're heading home. There's 1,000 little pieces of information moving around your family every single week, and almost every one of them depends on the same assumption. The call goes through. Rapid radios gives you another way to stay connected. This is something between my wife and I. And Jeremy, I need my wife has a rapid radio. I need mine right here. Okay, because I go home all the time and my wife said, did you read my text? How come you didn't answer my text? I'm like, honey, I've been working all, I didn't check my text messages. So I gave her a rapid radio and she's like, oh really? I can call anytime. She's going to use it. She is going to use it. 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Bethany, thank you for your article. Can you make sense of this? I'm going to play this video from The View and then tell me what is happening to us. Here we go.
3: What bothers me is he talks about forgiving her, which I love, but he focuses on that and never jumps to what so many people struggle with. How did the marital love end so quickly when you admit openly your wife got sick? She got sick. It doesn't mean you can be with him and it doesn't mean it doesn't remind you of the worst day of your life. But I would hope, and like in sickness and in health, he said everyone was worried about her. They were tragically, their arms were around her as she was going down the drain. I would hope that my husband wouldn't sit there and just move right along.
4: So
3: and like
4: I
3: not
4: does it bother you that he's remarried now? And
3: no, I can't pretend to know timelines or like when you meet someone or some people.
2: Okay, I gotta stop with this nonsense. She just killed your children. Every time you look in her eyes, you see. Let me ask you this. If you've ever lost anybody, either through divorce or death, You look at your children, you see your spouse in their face all the time, all the time. So she doesn't understand how that marriage broke. Your kid dies in a car accident and it breaks families up. Okay. Because you're constantly seeing your dead child in their eyes. And in this case, the reason why they're dead is she strangled them to death. I think I could understand why he didn't return back to the marital bliss after she, quote, got better. Bethany, make sense of this, please.
0: Glenn, I don't know if I have the answer because I'm reminded once again why I don't tune into The View. I mean, this is the state of our women. I'm embarrassed myself as a woman. I can't believe that this is where we're siding. I mean, did they even watch Patrick's 60 Minutes, which I'd give or take what you think if he should have gone on 60 Minutes. But what we saw was a man, a husband, a father watching his children, like reliving this day all over again. And I mean, I couldn't help, but if we want to talk about empathy, I couldn't help but feel empathy for Patrick Clancy. So for someone like her to go on The View and talk about, she didn't have her arms wrapped around by her husband. She was going down the drain. Everyone else was there for her except her own husband. Yeah, the only thing that went down the drain were her three babies. And Patrick can't get over that. Just, it goes back to the jurors who took to the news and talked about, well, Patrick just could never get over the fact that she killed the children. We're like, that's the point. I don't know, Glenn, how we've gotten so deranged, how the state of women's mental state is this.
2: I can understand him not even forgiving, although that's not the way that you don't get better if you don't do that. You have to find a way to forgive, but it's impossible to forget your three children. It's impossible. You don't forget that. You look at her, even if she was so sick, you killed our children. And I that's the thing I don't understand about women. Where are women headed? How are we, you know, there are, as you say in your new op-ed, the headline is 30 million men are unmarried. Are women to blame? I think both sides play a role there and you go into it, but how can you find somebody? I have to ask you the Clancy question. Hey, do you understand why he might have had a problem with that? And if she says no, it's over. Where are women headed?
0: And you know, Glenn, it's funny. Even over the weekend, I had a couple of my guy friends corner me. It was quite laughable. Before them corner me and go, Bethany, we need to know. We need to know. What are your thoughts on the Clancy case? And it really has become the litmus test. I'm grateful that our men are asking these questions. I'm grateful that we're seeing these reports. But how can we be shocked that 30 million men are unmarried between the ages of 18 and 39? And my piece takes the deep dive, but my point is, it has been brewing for so long. We've talked so long as a society about toxic masculinity this, toxic masculinity that. Know your self-worth as a woman. You're an independent woman. You need no man. And now we've never talked about toxic femininity. And now we're seeing it on full display with The View as a prominent source. But what's really funny, Glenn, is at the same time that this is going on, we're seeing Taylor Swift on the sidelines screaming, that's my fiance with her ring. So it's quite ironic because it's double-sided here. We've got women saying we want equality. We want feminism. We want all of these things. And then they go, okay, but I do want a knight in shining armor, and I do want a fiance and a husband, and I do want all these other things.
2: That is the problem. You know, women, you know, are attracted to cowboys, or they're attracted to real men. They're attracted to that. They want the man to lead. At the same time, they want to be independent, and I understand that. But it's not that. They have been taught to distrust the traditional male trait. And so how does a woman even balance that in her head? It's nature to find somebody who is strong. You know, there's a reason why men, and I don't want to get into this, but there's a reason why men are still at 80 attracted to younger women, because it's a sign of fertility. It's bred into us to make sure the species goes on. So the same with women. It's been bred in. Find a strong man that will protect the family and we can survive. And you're rejecting all of that while still wanting it. How do you solve that?
0: It goes back to this thing that I love to run with, this whole messaging thing. It's crept into our culture. We see, like, for example, we see the American flag, and many would deem it as oppression. Women see traditional values, and they deem it as oppression. And that is a lie that has been sold in our culture. I mean, Instagram, TikTok research show that Instagram, TikTok is where women consume information, which is why they're getting this poison about the Lindsey Clancy trial, and this is where they're coming to, whereas men tend to consume X and other outlets. But we're seeing how these narratives are being fed. We have Cosmopolitan putting out reports that decenter men, or make sure you know your worth, or make sure if he doesn't give you, like, if he's not 6 foot and he doesn't look a certain way, then you need to go find another man. No wonder men are afraid to approach a woman. The standards are unrealistic. They're never, ever able to be achievable. So I can't blame men for the 30 million. And then on top of it, we've got women siding with a woman who killed her babies. So I don't understand. Now, I'm not saying men are blameless. I mean, we have pornography still on the rise. We still have, you know, men lacking ambition and lacking, you know, they know that they are to be the providers and protectors. We're not seeing them step up to that plate. Our culture does provide a little bit of that as well. But women have gone too far the other way. And we've talked again so long about toxic masculinity. We just don't talk about toxic femininity. I'm seeing it as a woman myself on full display. I'm seeing men be afraid to approach. I'm seeing men be afraid to even ask a woman out because they're afraid that they're going to be the next TikTok video going, I went on this date. Like, Glenn, it's scary out there on TikTok. You go to TikTok and it's like a war zone.
2: Saying this is women that are afraid of TikTok? Because I know men who are terrified. My son can approach anyone. I've watched him approach complete strangers that, you know, we'll be in the streets of New York and he'll see a homeless person or something, and he'll go over and he'll talk to him. And it's something that, like, I don't even, what is happening? My son is fearless on so much. A woman shuts him down. And the reason why? He said, Dad, I'll be on TikTok. I say one thing and I say it as a joke or whatever, and I don't even know I'm saying something, and it'll be on TikTok and my life will be destroyed. I mean, that's a real fear for men.
0: Glenn, that is no exaggeration. He is absolutely true. I mean, you open Instagram and look at the comment section, it's warfare.
2: Yeah.
0: Women have gotten so, so emotional. You can't even have an alternative opinion. And I know we've said this about the left versus the right. We know that the women drive so much of this, but that is no exaggeration. TikToks are made about this. Little things are blown out of proportion. I mean, Gen Z is so sensitive, but then on top of it, women are just allowed to run rampant like that. That's why we've got women on The View saying, I can't believe Patrick Clancy divorced Lindsay over this. I mean, are we insane? Absolutely, he did, because she murdered her children. And then we've got men asking their girlfriends, what are your thoughts about this Lindsey Clancy? And then they break up with their girlfriends over their thoughts on it. And then this girl literally said, you're breaking up with me over an opinion? Yes, that's how dating works. We talk about these things before we get married. We talk about worlds. If you, like Charlie always said, if you cannot talk with a future spouse about the headlines, do not get married to this person.
2: Yeah, don't.
0: That is how serious we must take dating.
2: You
0: that
2: know,
0: is
2: we,
0: how serious.
2: We used to have institutions, you know, you go to church, and so you can kind of trust because the church, but even the churches are split now. I can't tell you how many marriages and how many babies have come out of this audience because the deal will be, oh, you listen to Glenn Beck? Oh, I listen to Glenn. And that's their first deal. And they know the value system. You know, you're not listening to this show unless you have a certain value system, generally speaking. But those institutions are few and far between. There's nothing that, you know, you really can get together on. That's why TPUSA is big with the youth on dating. You know, because you have no idea what you're getting into. No idea what you're walking into.
0: You really don't. And I'm boots on the ground in the conservative dating realm, so I can give you the insight. It's not great, Glenn. And I do think the digital age has, you know, controlled so much. I mean, people can't even, like, sit at a restaurant or a coffee shop without being on their phones. Like, nobody knows how to connect anymore. So that, if we want to take a high level view, we don't even know how to talk to people anymore, how to have day-to-day conversations anymore. Men and women don't know how to connect. And I do think that a little bit of the manosphere, a little bit of the feministic world has created this. But the digital age has corrupted it even more.
2: See if you think this is accurate or not. Then we got to run. I think what is happening to men is exactly what happened to black men in the 60s. Government set in. devalued the man. They had stronger family units than white people did in 1960. I mean, the black family was on fire. It was so great. Government stepped in, devalued men. Men just changed. They stopped being responsible for family. They stopped doing things, yada, yada, yada. What's happening with the women is kind of the same thing in the opposite direction. They put all of the attention into women, made them in and told them you're something that they're not. It created this almost monster-like tendency in some. So it's the institutions, it's the culture, it's the feminist, progressive, all of this stuff. It's destroying, and the same thing is going to happen. We're destroying marriages. We're destroying children. We're destroying it all. And it's the same thing that happened in the 60s in a way.
0: It absolutely is, because, Glenn, taking down men is not the answer. It is not going to rebuild the West. It is not going to provide a flourishing society. It is men and women side by side. And there really is nothing. I wish we would talk more about the beauty of marriage from the female's perspective, because there's nothing more amazing than to be an advisor to a man, to build him up. Exactly. Just that little glimpse we got of Taylor Swift cheering on her husband. Do you have any idea how amazing that is for a man to hear that affirmation? The woman gets a unique perspective into her husband and gets to build him up and let him run forward with his mission while she has her mission that collides together. How beautiful is that? And that's what creates a beautiful society. And that's really ultimately how we're going to reclaim the West. But if we continue to allow what's happening with Lindsey Clancy, what's happening in The View, we're going to continue to lose Western civilization as we know it. And we shouldn't be surprised that socialism is knocking on our door, because our women, our left-leaning women, are welcoming it in with this insane mindset.
2: Bethany, is always great to talk to you. Her op-ed is up at glennbeck.com right now on this subject. You should read it. It's really good. Bethany Miller, as always, great to have you. Thank you, Bethany. Appreciate it. I have to tell you, she is right about how we're just not going to survive. But I have to tell you, I have so much hope. I'm doing a podcast with Roy H. Miller soon, and I just recorded it. It comes out in, I don't know, a few weeks, and he's the guy who came up with the pendulum. And let me just bring you up to speed on that, because it's a very, very hopeful, and it's pattern based. So it's not just I really think that it's pattern based, and I'll explain it here in a second. But things are turning. You can feel it. Things are turning. All right, back in just a second. Sleep is one of those really annoying things in life that you can do for 8 hours and still feeling like, you did it wrong. You went to bed on time. You closed your eyes. You didn't go anywhere. Somehow you wake up hot, uncomfortable, twisted, in out of shape. And, you wonder why your bed is even in the room, because it spent the night fighting you. 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
2: So the pendulum is something. Roy Miller is a guy who Roy H. Williams. He is a guy that we have had on several times in the past. And he had this pendulum that we are in a we, me cycle. It's a 70-year cycle, 80-year cycle. And we were at the zenith of the we cycle. That's the dangerous cycle. Me cycle is like the Reagan years. It gets ugly because everybody gets greedy and selfish and everything else at the zenith of that. Zenith of the we is, that's where you go to fascism, communism, everything else. It's really bad. we're just now, we just, 2023 was the zenith of the we. And so now we're coming down and you'll start to see a real difference by 2033. You're seeing it. Think about 2023. What happened? That's COVID started to fall apart. People started to stand up. You started seeing more people with courage saying enough is enough. People started to actually break out of their zombie-like states on both sides. And so we're headed in this direction. And then this alpha generation is the one that's going to lead that. And so they are already changing. They are becoming more and more conservative, more and more independent-minded, more likely to go, I don't care what society says, I'm not doing that. That this is all coming back. We have to be vigilant because there's some real dangers in this time period we're in right now. Real dangers, and you're already seeing signs of it, but we'll get to that in a few weeks. But this is good news. All right, let me tell you about the International Fellowship of Christians and Jews. There are some things that you inherit that are so valuable. You have a responsibility to remember who gave them to you. And as Christians, we have inherited an extraordinary amount from the Jewish people, our scriptures, our prophets, the understanding of a covenant, ultimately, our Savior. 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

/contests. Welcome to the Glenn Beck program. All right. I want to talk to you about the White House access. This is a big story that is happening now. Trump said CNN, Politico, and MS Now, you guys are out because you're fake news. And I'm tired of the story, so I'm blocking you from the White House. He can't do that. It's wrong to do that. I don't support that. I wish he wouldn't do that. I wish he's in a losing court. You just can't do that. One of the reasons, this is the reason why. This is a government facility. And they have a set of rules on how you're selected to go in. And I hate this, but it's the White House Correspondents, Guild or what is it, association. Okay. And they make the decision on who can come in and who can come out. I think that is absolutely wrong. I think there are a bunch of crybabies, leftists that do it. The Blaze could never get a White House press pass. Never, never. Trump had to let Blaze in eventually on a special pass or something like that, temporary pass, but they would never let an alternative media like us into the White House Correspondents Association. Oh, they're not really journalists. Really? Really? And you are? So Trump has been saying, it's fake news, it's fake news, it's fake news. I happen to remember when I was at CNN and they blocked, Obama blocked James Rosen and Fox. And they didn't say fake news. Obama said that they're not, Fox is not really a news channel. And no one in the White House correspondence pool should consider them as a legitimate news organization. He just said fancier words. He was saying fake news. They're fake news. They're not a news organization. They're fake news. So this is exactly the same story. Exactly. Obama was wrong when he did it. Trump is wrong when he's doing it. Trump has, I believe, more leg to set. Does not, I am not justifying what he's doing because he's wrong on this. But Trump has a better leg to stand on with the fake news thing because they are actually in the White House produced a document, like a page or two, of all of the stories these organizations had printed that are now absolutely proven to be absolutely false. And I make the charge, he didn't, but I will, I make the charge, they knew it. They knew it when they printed it, okay? So they are actually out. James Rosen was a good journalist. He Fox News, you know, most people don't have any idea. Fox News, it's the same kind of journalist. Okay. Generally speaking, it's the same kind of journalist. They're coming from the same pool. So they're not fans of, they weren't fans of mine or Bill O'Reilly or Sean Hannity. In fact, many in the newsroom hated our guts. Okay. But it's Fox News, but they're the same journalists. So, it's story selection. At Fox News. That's the difference, mainly. It's story selection. So they turn on Fox News because they didn't like Roger Ailes. They didn't like me. They didn't like Sean Hannity. And they said, you know what? They're not really a news organization because we were making an impact. You can say whatever you want. CNN does not make an impact anymore. MS Now? What, who watches it? The president of NBC even knows it exists, or whoever the hell owns it now. Microsoft, you know, it was MS stands for Microsoft. Microsoft is like, we don't have anything to do with this. Nobody's watching it. It's ineffective. The only one that is kind of effective, at least in the Beltway, is Politico. That's it. That's it. They're not making an impact on Trump. Trump is doing it because he actually believes that it's fake news. I do too. They make it up, or they tell the story in the way they want to tell it. They want it to be true. Okay. I don't do that.
I've had so many conversations on

0: with my producers, and every one of them will verify. Let the facts fall where they may. Our side, not our side, doesn't matter. I want the truth. That's not really happening in most places anymore. And it's sad. Now, can he do this? No. He could try, but no. Should he do this? No. You want to go after the White House Correspondents Association? Go for it. You want to say, you know what? I think we should change this system up because this doesn't even recognize the new media. You know, unless you're like, I don't even know, the Huffington Post. They can be in, but not on the other side. It's tainted and it's old and it doesn't work. The whole system, and I would have I'd have the same attitude I have now, because in 2009 or 10, when James Rosen was doing this, or they were doing it to James Rosen in Fox News, there was no alternative media. There was none. We hadn't started the blaze yet. Okay. There was no alternative media yet. So when they did it, it made a real impact because that was the only place. Now, I mean, just Trump TV. They're hating it. Whatever. I don't care. One way or another, I don't care. You don't have to be in the room to cover the president anymore. You don't. I've covered presidents, you know, my whole life. When I started doing radio, Jimmy Carter was the president of the United States. So I've covered these guys for 49 years now. And, I've only met two of them. That's it. I met two presidents. Had a quick brush and conversation with Ronald Reagan on the phone. But that's it. I've covered these guys, and I did pretty fine. Now with technology, I don't have to be in the room. I don't have to be in the White House. Quite honestly, I'd rather not be in the White House. I'd rather not be part of all those games. I just want to see what is happening and document it and try to interpret it, because I'm not a reporter. I'm an interpreter. I'm a narrator of what happened in some ways, and trying to give you perspective. They can document what happened all the time. So they don't need to be there, but they have a right to be there, according to the White House, Correspondents Association, and the way this works. Now, here's what I can't take. And if it wasn't so irrelevant, it would make me mad. But I want you to see what Jake Tapper just did. Because 2 days ago, 3 days ago, when this first happened, it happened over the weekend maybe? So on Monday, I came out and said, President can't do this. It's wrong. I wish he wouldn't do it. He's going to lose in court. This is a non-story because he's going to lose in court. Because we'd already been there before. I had gone through this before. You can't do it. It's not going to stand. So it didn't stand with Fox News, and nobody in the media said a word about what they were doing to Fox. Not a word. Maybe a couple. And they lost. Okay. Fox News won. Obama lost. So if the leftist machinery is going to stick up for Fox News in the end, it's certainly going to stick up for CNN and MS now. It's a non-story. But it's wrong. I said that. Listen to what Jake Tapper just did. And more people will hear this now than all of the people that heard him say it on CNN, because no one's watching anymore. But listen.
1: President Obama is trying to exercise his power to intimidate. And I think that even the most left-wing journalists understand, hey, we can't have this in America if we want to have a free press.
2: We can't have this in America if we want to have a free press. Bill O'Reilly was absolutely right then, although he has the opposite take now. Now he says that the mainstream news media is abusing the First Amendment, so Trump has every right to do what he's doing. I will observe that if you stand for principles only when they benefit you, you're not actually in possession of those principles. You're only borrowing them. They're not yours. You're using them. It is disappointing how few voices there are in conservative media who are protesting President Trump on any of this. I mean, after all, as Glenn Beck said,
3: They've either become such cowards that they're willing to play along to get along, or they're enjoying their new role as lapdogs for this administration rather than watchdogs for the Republic.
2: Once again, amen, brother.
0: Now, I want to show you what he did. This is what's so insidious. And it would really be something. I'm only showing you this because I want to show you how it works, okay? Because it's so irrelevant, it's laughable. No one's watching you, Jake. No one takes you seriously. You have zero impact in the world. And that goes for all of you at CNN because you at the time said, Glenn Beck doesn't belong in. La, la, la, la. You go to the internet and you banished us all to the internet. And so you know what we did? We built our own organizations. And now so many of us are out here. No one listens to you anymore. No one. Because now what's irrelevant? You know, somebody, you want to hurt me now? Banish me to cable news. So here's what's so hysterical about this. He has Bill O'Reilly, and if you weren't watching, I'm next to Bill O'Reilly in separate boxes. I was a guest on Bill O'Reilly, so apparently I was saying those things on Bill's show or whatever I said. He didn't show me what I said on Bill O'Reilly. He just shows what I said on my show on Fox News at the time, where I am excoriating the press on the left. He sets this up and says, nobody is saying, very few voices are saying this, blah, blah, blah. Bill O'Reilly's saying the opposite now. I don't know what Bill is saying, but he's saying the opposite. Then he goes back after he says that and he plays me and does not say, at least Glenn Beck is saying the same thing that he said back then. I still say the president is wrong. This shouldn't happen. He's going to lose in court. I'm not all fired up about it because to me, it's a non-story because it's, as I said on Monday, he's not going to win. It'll go to court. It'll be overturned. We're 4 days into it. Where are we? We're in court. They've said, you got to let them back in. Exactly as I predicted. Okay. Why didn't you do that, Jake? Why didn't you do that? Answer, for the same reason nobody trusts you. Because you're not giving the full story. You're giving the parts of the story that help you. You're giving the parts of the story that divide us still. And it would divide us. It would. It would divide us. If we cared what you said. But we don't care what you say. Because you have no relevance. Why don't you have relevance? Because you shade every story. There are some of us standing up. I'm one. Why didn't you report that? Why did you use me as an example of what I said in a story where you said, conservatives just won't stand up for things? They're hypocrites. Why? One line. By the way, Glenn Beck is still consistent. He said the same thing on his broadcast. Why not? You know why. And I have to tell you, I have no idea what your new owner is going to do. But if I were the new owner, and not because of politics, you could hire all progressives back in. You get the same result. But you could hire all these same journalists that are coming out, pumping out of school, that believe that they have to be activist on everything. Okay. And instead of journalists, activists, and you're going to get the same exact result from CNN and from anybody else that does it. You're so freaked out by your new ownership coming in and cleaning house. I hope they do. I hope they do. As a capitalist, only as a capitalist, that is a failed company. CNN is only making money because, honestly, why do the airlines... Why are the airlines dumping money? I watch and it'll be like United Airlines or, you know, American Airlines, proud sponsor of CNN. They're proud spot. Who's making that decision in the boardroom? Who's not looking at their ad budget and going, why are we spending this money on a network no one's watching? I like capitalism. I like success. I like to reward things for merit. I can't wait to see what they do to CNN. And I'll be able to watch it from the outside. And my guess is, so will you. Let me tell you about American financing. You can be in a strong financial position and still be getting absolutely hammered every single month. And not hammered in a good way. I mean, whiskey, being hammered with whiskey. 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
0: I am so honored to have been asked to go down and speak about Chuck Norris tonight at a fundraiser for Chuck Norris's Kickstarter Kids down in Houston. So I'm on my way to Houston today. I'm going to give a speech, and then I fly out to the Mountain West. So I'll have about an hour's of sleep tomorrow's show. So you don't want to miss tomorrow's show because it's going to be fascinating. It's going to be fascinating. But actually, I have some things already planned, and I've got really great news for you tomorrow. Good News Friday next. See you tomorrow. May God save the Republic.
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0: We are living in a defining moment. 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
19: A send-off for the leader of China. I'm Lee Silicera, Fox News. President Trump hosting Chinese President Xi Jinping at a White House state dinner.
20: As the leaders of our two nations, President Xi and I both understand that we represent different systems, but the ties between our people endure.
19: The dinner, after hours of meetings where the two were expected to speak about artificial intelligence and security issues, the president gave Xi a gift of a bald eagle statue made by an American artist. Israeli Prime Minister Benjamin Netanyahu delivering a fiery speech at the UN General Assembly, where he singled out the mayor of New York City.
21: Prime Minister Netanyahu's words to New York City Mayor Zohran Mamdani, whom he called anti-Semitic.
22: Shame on you.
21: Mamdani threatened to have Netanyahu arrested as a war criminal if he set foot in New York. Mamdani backed off, saying the city couldn't legally do it. Netanyahu responded, saying the intel he's gotten is that since Mamdani's election nearly a year ago,
22: many Jews no longer feel safe in New York. They talked to me.
21: Netanyahu said Israel didn't commit genocide, as Mamdani has said, but prevented it, claiming
22: that's exactly what Mr. Mamdani's Hamas buddies would have done to us.
21: This week, Mayor Mamdani, in a press conference, called Netanyahu an architect of genocide.
19: Fox's Colonel Scott, in a statement, Mamdani saying Netanyahu used his speech to repeat baseless lies meant to sanitize his genocide of Palestinians. In Iran, war powers resolution stalls in the Senate.
23: Four Senate Republicans joined most Democrats on a war powers resolution that aims to end military action against Iran. But the measure fell short of an outright majority, failing to advance 49-50. Virginia Democrat Tim Kaine pushed the resolution, the 14th war powers vote in the Senate since airstrikes began on February 28.
19: Fox's Jared Halpern at the White House. 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
24: Omaha Mayor John Ewing Jr. announced the Farnham Street Bridge will officially reopen to traffic tomorrow by 3 p.m. in a major step in streetcar construction. Final traffic configurations are now restored on Interstate 480 underneath the bridge, eliminating the temporary lane shifts and construction cones. The new bridge features an expanded pedestrian area to accommodate a future bikeway alongside space for streetcar tracks. While rail installation will occur later on, vehicle and pedestrian traffic on the bridge will remain open throughout that work. The city of Bellevue has signed an exclusive agreement with two companies to explore development of the next major phase of the Bellevue Bay Entertainment District. The development could add dining, retail, amusement attractions, and more. I'm Elaine Lee Irvin.
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25: Chances for showers pick up overnight, and we have widespread and even some pockets of heavy rain by the time you're heading out the door for the Friday morning commute. Through the day Friday, rain chances lighten up, but we're still left with scattered showers and drizzle through most of the day. After 7 p.m., chances for showers and even a few isolated storms begin to increase. In the First Alert 6 Weather Center, this is meteorologist Emily Roller.
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0: Let's have some fun. On a Thursday, kind of a smorgasbord Thursday, which are my favorite kind of a day. Favorite kind of days because there's all kinds of different places to go. Xi Jinping, he came here. Maybe you're wondering why that matters. We're going to talk about that here in the opening of the show. Rand Paul is not letting the Fauci COVID stuff go. I love that. Maria Salazar is making the same mistake Republicans have made repeatedly. I love that as well. Voters have some concerns. The tranny stuff is still going on. Why that's going on? Barack Obama speaking publicly. Remember what we talked about. When Barack Obama speaks, you need to listen because he is high up on the communist food chain in America. All that, I have an incredible bit of journalism for you about how to keep your food fresh, emails, and so much more. Coming up tonight on the world famous Jesse Kelly Show. Now, I want to begin with something good because it makes me feel good. Before we get to that part, rewind a little bit to Joe Biden's presidency. There were all kinds of things that I hated and you hated about Joe Biden's presidency. I'm not sure how I would actually even prioritize what I hated the most. How he talked down to us, threatened us, opened up the border. I don't know which part I hated the most, but you remember, if you were listening back then, the part that always made me wince was how the world laughed at him. They laughed at him, and when they're laughing at him, because he's the president, in a way they're laughing at me. They're laughing at you. We elect a president, not a king, a president. We elect him to represent us on the world stage. We know that when the president speaks, the world listens. When there's a meeting of prime ministers and kings and things like that, the president will go and be the voice in that room. Whether it's a Democrat or a Republican, no matter who you are, the president speaks and the world will, in a way, look at you the way they look at him. Cold War stuff. Americans, understandably, I've been reading a lot of Cold War stuff lately, so I'm picking up on more and more of this. Americans would look at Nikita Khrushchev or any one of these guys. It's not just Khrushchev. They would look at that Russian leader, the dude with the eyebrows. Was it Brezhnev? Whatever. The guy with the eyebrows. They would look at these Russian leaders, and what would you see? Understandably. Well, that's what Russians are like. That's Russia. When Joe Biden was president of the United States of America, he was not a functional adult. Joe Biden was generally embarrassing as a human being when he was a functional adult. But you take that embarrassing person and melt his mind in the microwave for 5 minutes. Joe Biden would meet with world leaders and they would laugh at him. Today, Trump was taking Xi Jinping around the White House, and you know Trump because Trump's the ultimate troll. The presidential portraits, every president gets a portrait. Trump put up Joe Biden's portrait, and it's a picture of the auto pen. Instead of Joe Biden, it's a picture of the auto pen. He shows it. This is on camera. You can look at it. He shows it to Xi Jinping, and Xi Jinping starts belly laughing. I've never seen that guy show emotion. Clearly, the Chinese for 4 years were belly laughing about the incompetent boob who was in the Oval Office. And man, that sucked, didn't it? That sucked. It sucked because I love my country. I have pride in my country. And whatever direction my country's going, I certainly don't want it laughed at. And Joe Biden got us laughed at repeatedly. Now the flip side of that, because I said it was going to be something good. I know there are all kinds of things happening, foreign, domestic, no question. Happiness, unhappiness, plenty to go around. I get that. Don't you sleep a little bit better at night knowing it's Donald Trump who's sitting there with Xi Jinping today having these meetings? You may not like Trump. You may hate him. You may hate his style. You may hate his policies. You may, I'm not even telling you to become some Trump super fan. I'm really not. This is not a pom-pom waving session. But you know what I know? I know that Donald Trump is not sitting there with Xi Jinping mumbling. I know that Xi Jinping, he may walk away happy. He may walk away angry. But you know what he's not going to do? Xi Jinping is not going to get on that plane and fly back home with all his little Chi-Com minions and have a good belly laugh about the idiot in the White House. That's a fact. Because we finally have not just a functional adult, a capable adult who commands the room when he meets with other world leaders. Now, let's discuss the importance of this because it is really, really important. You know that China is competing with us and we are competing with China. We have been the number one power in the world since, people argue over the date. Some say World War I, others say World War II. We'll play it safe and say since World War II, the United States of America has been the clear top dog on the planet. It's been crystal clear we've been the top dog. The Chi-Coms have hated us since they became Chi-Coms. They have had a goal to supplant us as the number one power. They're pretty open about this goal. But we're in this weird situation, which you already know, where we're competing. We all know we're competing. We know they spy on us. We know they do dirty things and we spy on them and we do things that we know the situation exists. Yet it's this really toxic situation where we, for the time being, have to have them because we have built our economy on buying cheap Chinese goods, which I hate. But for the time being, we have to have them. And for the time being, they have to have us. So I told you a while ago, you may not remember this because I only did it one time. I told you a while ago that you were going to see both world leaders, both us and them. You were going to see both countries moving some chess pieces around the board in the lead up to this meeting in order to gain leverage for the meeting, right? Think of it like you're puffing up your business's books before you go into a meeting with the bank, that kind of a thing. Good. Let's make sure we get exponential leverage. What's that look like? Oh, I don't know, things like this. Rubio ramps up birth tourism crackdown hours before Xi touches down in the United States of America. If you think that was a coincidence, the timing of that move, I have some oceanfront property in Arizona I will cut you a great deal on. Just email Chris, bargain basement prices for you. That was no coincidence. Again, this is the posturing. And I don't know what's going to come of this. I know a couple things, though. We are going to get things out of this that you like and I like. And we are going to get things out of this that you don't like and I don't like. And on the other side, Xi Jinping sadly is going to get things out of this that he likes and he's going to get things out of this he doesn't like. And Donald Trump has a mountain to climb here. I'm not sure how he's going to navigate this. Donald Trump will probably start talking to the American people, at least give a few interviews about the results of this meeting and whatever deals they struck. And we are at a time where we have to ramp up motivation for our side. And so the American people don't kind of, they don't want to hear things like, hey, we're going to accept even more Chinese students, because that's the kind of thing that would bake into part of it. Chris is already wincing. You see what I mean? Trump may feel the need to go out and sell that to the American people, sell what the deal is. I don't think he has to do that. I would recommend not doing that, but we're going to get good things. We're going to get bad things out of that. Nevertheless, I'm just looking at the world through rose-colored glasses today. It feels really good to know that Xi Jinping didn't come to America and meet with this guy.
1: Just stay focused.
0: Chris didn't have the soundboard on, so you missed it. Let me play it again, Chris, since you screwed up.
1: But my focus is just stay focused.
0: Chris, I had all that timed, too. I had all the timing right. This is yet again another situation where I did everything right. As per usual, you did everything wrong, Chris. You did everything wrong. I did everything right. I just want everyone to know that about Jewish producer Chris. Now, Trump made a couple statements. Xi Jinping made a little statement. We'll get to those. It'll take me about 30 seconds to a minute. Then we're going to move on in our smorgasbord show. All right? Next.
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0: We are living in a defining moment. Today, a woman facing unplanned pregnancies can order the abortion pill online, often before anyone has the chance to tell her she is loved, she is not alone, or that there is hope. At Preborn Network clinics, mothers are welcomed with compassion, practical support, and a free ultrasound. 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Heroes like United States Army Sergeant William Bernard McKenna. Motivated by the tragedy of 9/11, he enlisted and served two tours in Iraq where he was exposed daily to toxic chemicals from burn pits. Less than a year after returning from his final tour, William lost his life to T-cell lymphoma. He left behind his devoted wife Dina and their two daughters. His widow Dina continues to fight tirelessly for veterans exposed to burn pits. In this 25th anniversary of 9/11, we continue to see the lasting impact that day has on our heroes and their families. The Tunnel to Towers Foundation honored William's memory and his family's sacrifice by paying off their mortgage. 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

0: a wonderful Thursday, a smorgasbord Thursday, but tomorrow is not smorgasbord, although I guess it kind of is smorgasbord. 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Chris, Corey, did I tell you guys I'm going to start taking steroids today? What? I'm going to be so ripped pretty soon. I remember when my back was all messed up? Yeah, turns out I have a bulging disc. I definitely injured something and it's all messed up. Met with the doctor today. Told me he's going to give me steroids for it. And I've been, what, Chris? And I've been lifting. Let's just say, you guys better mind your P's and Q's around here. I may go into a roid rage. You never know. I might. Maybe I'll get into professional wrestling. Back to Trump and Xi Jinping. Trump. Like I said, this has always been Trump. It's always been his style. And at the right moments, it is so unbelievably endearing. The fact that Trump brags endlessly about everything. I mean, it's not, by the way, just himself. He'll, of course, do that. Yeah, I'm the greatest president ever, all that stuff. He'll do that. But Trump does that about everything he's associated with, and he'll do that about people he's meeting with or wants something from. Look how handsome he is. He's the best ever. It kills me. He did it today about the helipad.
1: So there was a great little meeting. It was a great greeting, and I think they appreciated it. Tremendous people. Also, it's very nice to land on what they consider to be the most beautiful helipad ever built by far. They've been waiting for that for about 30 years. We got it done. It's beautiful. It's nice when you get off. First of all, the pilot said it's really nice not to land in grass. And it's also nice when you get off not to walk through mud.
0: That's so Trump. Look, many people are saying, I love when he does that too. It's not even me. Lots of people are saying it's the most beautiful ever. Look, it wasn't me. On the negative side, though, we should focus on the negative before we move on to other things. I'm suspicious about something that happened today, and I don't like it. So here's something that you should know about Chinese diplomacy. It's different. Every country does diplomacy a little bit different. You may remember in Trump's first term, one of the great stories ever. I wonder what happened to this horse when Trump met the Mongolian. I don't know whether I think he's the prime minister, the big cheese in Mongolia. And you know, Mongolia, the famous horseback archers, Genghis Khan, you know, the horses are woven into Mongolian society. Yeah, they brought Trump a horse. There's still a picture of it to this day, this huge, swole-looking Mongolian president and Trump standing next to a horse. So again, every culture is different. Every culture is different. The gifts, the traditions, they're all different. China loves pandas. The bears, pandas. I personally don't understand the fascination. I know women love pandas because pandas are kind of embarrassing. They fall down and they're cute looking and they'll roll around. And so Ab is going to love pandas. For me, where's the grizzly at? What is this thing? But China loves pandas. And here's something else they do with pandas. It goes more than just I love looking at them. If you have pandas, maybe pandas China has gifted to you, and they take them away, that is the ultimate Chinese middle finger, which would probably be shorter than a normal one, but you understand what I mean. That's the ultimate Chinese middle finger. The flip side of that is what happened today. And look, I know it's goofy because it's not our tradition. It's not mine. It's not yours. But it's something. China brought us two pandas. It's not nothing. Xi Jinping spoke about it. What you'll hear here is his interpreter. He did not huff heroin here, I promise.
2: The giant panda.
0: Not heroin, nitrogen. Hydrogen. The hydrogen stuff. Shut up, Chris.
2: The giant panda has been an envoy of friendship.
0: Helium is the one. I was testing Chris to see if he figured it out. He never figured it out. I wanted to remind him that it's helium, not hydrogen. That's what you suck out of the balloon to make your voice sound like Pete Buttigieg.
2: The giant panda has been an envoy of friendship between the Chinese and Americans. Here, I have a piece of good news. In a few days, two pandas, Ping Ping and Fu Shuang, will come to their new home in Zoo Atlanta and meet with the American people.
0: Ping Ping? There was nothing else they could have come up with? Ping Ping? We have to rename that panda, right? We can't have that. We can't, what do you mean? What, Chris? What? And name him G. I think, no, name him G. We would know that's an insult. Ah, look at the fat, stupid panda. But the Chinese would probably interpret that as a compliment. Everybody wins. What, Chris? Why not give it an American name? Ralph. Ralph, is there a more American name than Ralph? I know some Ralphs. Every Ralph I know is a down-home dude, likes steak and burgers, probably watches football. Ralph. You know what? Ping Ping is not going to last. We can't have that. All right. Let's focus on something a lot more important than this goofy, idiotic stuff. Barack Obama, when he speaks, you should listen, and I should listen. I wish that wasn't the case. But it's important to know what your enemy is doing. And when Barack Obama is speaking, he's telling you. He's telegraphing it, if you know what to listen for. We'll talk about that in a moment because he's out there speaking. Before we talk about that, let me tell you something. Victor Davis Hanson is joining us an hour from now. Isn't that sick? Talking about history with Victor Davis Hanson. 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

0: never read that when it comes to left-wing communist gobbledygook. I would argue that we are in a war, a different kind of a war, thankfully. We're in a cultural war, a political war, but we are in a war. And one of the most basic facts on warfare is you need to look at your enemy, study what he's doing, look at his tactics, figure out how he moves and where he moves. No good general in the history of the world would say, "We don't like them. Don't look." Now, I'm not telling you to spend every day watching The View. I'm really not. But you know what? Here it is. I would tune into The View if I were you at least once a month. Don't have to sit and watch an hour of it. I don't want you to claw your eyes and ears out of your head. But that is an extremely influential show with angry, hag, communist women in the United States of America. And if you want to have some idea what information is being pumped into the soft head of your liberal Aunt Peggy, tuning in to The View for 20 minutes will give you a good idea of that. Know thy enemy. That's a good point, Chris. I came up with that saying. Now, there are things that are more, some things are more important than other things, right? I didn't say you should go read every left-wing blog some idiot college student puts out. Barack Obama, as much as it pains me to say it, is really, really important. He was the two-time president of the United States of America, and unlike virtually all the others, Barack Obama chose to stay involved in politics after he left. He did this because Barack Obama is really a true believer in burning down the United States of America. Joe Biden doesn't want to burn down the country. He just wants to get rich and loot the place. Bill Clinton doesn't want to burn down the country. He just wants to get rich and hang out with interns. Barack Obama will want to burn down America every day he's alive. Combine that with the power of being the two-time president. Combine that with this. He has a gigantic donor network. Huge amounts of money flow when Barack Obama and where Barack Obama tells them to flow. He's that guy you watch in the movies or read about in books who can make a phone call and make mountains move. Oh, you need $10 million in capital for your business? Give me 5 minutes. Ring, ring, hey. And it makes it, right? You've seen those guys. I'm not that guy. Chris probably knows people like that, but you know what I mean. He's one of those guys. And because he is and has been such a central figure in the communist revolution in the United States of America, he is as close to being the CEO of American communism as there is. You could argue he is the CEO. I don't know who I would pick to be a more powerful voice in that communist boardroom than Barack Obama. And when he speaks, you should listen. If the general of the opposing army is giving a speech or having a meeting, it would be really beneficial to listen to what he has to say. Barack Obama, when he speaks, is telegraphing the plan, and he's issuing orders. What kind of plan? Well, listen to this.
1: We have to redesign how the federal government at least works so that it can actually get stuff done. And I'll give you one example that plagued me during my presidency. And even during my presidency, I was convinced we needed to get rid of it, is the practice of the filibuster, which is not in the Constitution. It is a practice that was adopted almost by accident. By the time I got to office, and Mitch McConnell, who was the Senate leader on the Republican side when the Republicans took control of the Senate in 2010, essentially just rewrote the Constitution so that you had to have a supermajority to get anything through the Senate.
0: I know this may be hard to think about, but if Democrats are able to get 60 seats in the Senate, that will not come this election cycle, by the way. That would take another two or three election cycles if things went really bad for us. If they get 60 seats in the Senate and a nice majority in the House, they can and will pass whatever they want. All right, you got that, and I got that.

0: But Democrats are looking at the map and they're saying to themselves, we have a census coming up. We have probably three-fifths, maybe a little more than three-fifths of the states in the country are red states, meaning it's going to be virtually impossible for us to ever get to that 60-senator threshold. I mean, it would take something, some kind of catastrophic collapse in the Republican Party to get Democrats to a 60-vote threshold. Now, you know what I know about communists. Communists only care about power. They don't care about popularity. They certainly don't care about rules or laws or morality. None of those things enter the mind of a communist. Democrats believe in power. That's what communists believe. They believe in power. Democrats are going to eliminate the filibuster if they take back the Senate, and they're going to do it the very first day. And if they eliminate that filibuster, they are going to start passing laws with only 51 senators. Barack Obama's telling you that. He's letting you know. Now that's one thing. The other thing is this. You remember COVID and how the Biden administration handled the social media companies in the United States of America. We've talked about it many times before. It was one of the most evil, unlawful, pervasive civil rights violations in the history of this country. The federal government went to these powerful social media platforms like Facebook and basically told them often what they could and couldn't say, up to and including threatening them, threatening their status and everything else if they didn't do as they were told. Remember, we had Mark Zuckerberg sat down with Joe Rogan, and when he sat down with Joe Rogan, he basically said, well, the FBI came to us and they told us this and they told us that. We have former FBI agents like the dirtball Elvis Chan, who should be in prison, bragging about doing it. The last time Democrats walked into power in the United States of America, they looked at those powerful social media platforms and said, okay, we have communists working there. We have power. Let's infiltrate those organizations and control those organizations in an effort to control the flow of information. It's never about the truth. It's all about control. Here was Obama.
1: The rise of social media and the siloing, the information bubbles that we all occupy, so that the reality of somebody who's reading the New York Times is entirely foreign to somebody who's watching Fox News. We're going to have to find ways to bridge that. And we're going to have to...
0: I'll let him keep going. You know what he means by bridge. You're well aware of what he means by bridge. He's not interested in bridging that. He, like every communist who's ever lived, is interested in stopping any voice that's not his. Anyway.
1: Create new town squares, essentially, where everybody is having a common dialogue with certain rules. And that becomes even more important.
0: And there it is. Everyone should have a common dialogue with certain rules. Now, we can dig into that. I wonder what dialogue Obama would classify as common. And I'm really, really curious who Barack Obama thinks should set the rules. We'll talk about that. We'll do some emails in a moment. Before we talk about that, let's talk about you and the cost of living. I know it's tough. I am aware of grocery prices, gas prices. In Texas yesterday, I paid $3.99 a gallon. Texas. This is the cheap state. I know. I can't do anything about the price of gas, but I can help you save a fortune on your wireless plan. That big wireless company you go to, you are paying way too much. I will tell you what I've told you many times before. When we switched from T-Mobile to Pure Talk, our bill got cut in half. 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Pick up your cell phone, dial #250 and say Jesse Kelly. #250, say Jesse Kelly. It's fast, it's easy, you save a fortune. We'll be back.
2: He doesn't care if you believe him. But he's right. Jesse Kelly.
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0: It is the Jesse Kelly Show on steroid radio here on a Thursday. I'm already feeling the roid rage flowing through my blood, Chris. I'm telling you right now, I can feel my muscles growing. We do need the music that BK listens to. Now I understand it. Now I get the appeal. All right. Anyway, remember tomorrow is Ask Dr. Jesse Friday. You need to get your questions emailed in now to Jesse at JesseKellyShow.com. Once again, because we have a couple more things for you on this. Barack Obama, when he speaks, is telegraphing what they plan on. He is telling you what's coming. Now, this is what he's saying today.
1: The rise of social media and the siloing, the information bubbles that we all occupy, so that the reality of somebody who's reading the New York Times is entirely foreign to somebody who's watching Fox News. We're going to have to find ways to bridge that. And we're going to have to create new town squares, essentially, where everybody is having a common dialogue with certain rules. And that becomes even more important as technology accelerates and AI and deepfakes and all kinds of nonsense is coming.
0: Yeah. So I thought it might be helpful just to remind you and remind me that, remember, this is the appetizer. That what the Biden administration did was the appetizer. This is them getting ready for worse. It's always worse. They never back off. Remember when Mark Zuckerberg explained what the Biden administration did during COVID?
13: How do you guys handle things when they're a big news item that's controversial? Like, there was a lot of attention on Twitter during the election because of the Hunter Biden laptop story, the New York Post.
14: Yeah, we had that too.
13: Yeah, so you guys censored that as well?
14: So we took a different path than Twitter. I mean, basically, the background here is the FBI, I think, basically came to us, some folks on our team, and was like, hey, just so you know, like, you should be on high alert. There was we thought that there was a lot of Russian propaganda in the 2016 election. We have it on notice that basically there's about to be some kind of dump that's similar to that. So just be vigilant. So our protocol is different from Twitter's. What Twitter did is they said, you can't share this at all. We didn't do that. If something is reported to us as potentially misinformation, important misinformation, we also have this third-party fact-checking program because we don't want to be deciding what's true and false. And for the, I think it was 5 or 7 days when it was basically being determined whether it was false, distribution...
0: We understand exactly what happened. We got it. The communists in the Biden administration told the FBI to censor the truth from social media. That's what they did last time. Speaking of Facebook, remember this, Francis? Remember this? Go ahead, Chris.
15: I also believe there needs to be a dedicated oversight body, because right now the only people in the world who are trained to analyze these experiments, to understand what's happening inside of Facebook, are people who, you know, grew up inside of Facebook or Pinterest or another social media company. And there needs to be a regulatory home where someone like me could do a tour of duty after working at a place like this and have a place to work on things like regulation.
0: Ah. Now we're starting to understand the picture, aren't we? Someone like me needs to do a tour of duty. Huh. That's interesting. Remember the Ministry of Truth? I believe the Biden administration called it the Ministry of Disinformation or Misinformation. Remember the lady? This almost happened. If it wasn't widespread public outcry, this was going to happen. They tried to start something called a ministry like it was the Soviet Union, and this woman was going to be the one deciding what was true and what was not.
16: The accusation is that Hunter Biden, in serving on the board of a Ukrainian company, which, you know, he is allowed to do, he was not the only foreign expert serving on the board of a Ukrainian company, was involved in some corrupt behavior of that company. This company has been investigated for a long time. Burisma is the name of the company. There's never been any indication that Hunter Biden was involved in anything untoward. There are questions about whether he should have taken that board appointment, given his father's role as, you know, the Obama administration's main emissary to Ukraine. But that's not necessarily something that Joe Biden has control over. It certainly has nothing to do with Joe Biden's policies towards Ukraine.
0: Yeah, we got it. I got one more from her, and I'll let it go. The last time the communists were in charge, they wanted this lady telling you what was real and what was not.
17: And I am eligible for it because I'm verified. But there are a lot of people who shouldn't be verified who aren't, you know, legit, in my opinion. I mean, they are real people, but they're not trustworthy. Anyway, so verified people can essentially start to edit Twitter the same sort of way that Wikipedia is, so they can add context to certain tweets. So just as a easy example, not from any political standpoint, if President Trump were still on Twitter and tweeted a claim about voter fraud, someone could add context from one of the 60 lawsuits that went through the court, or something that an election official in one of the states said, perhaps your own Secretary of State and his news conferences, something like that. Adding context so that people have a fuller picture rather than just an individual claim on a tweet.
0: That's what they did last time. A guy like Barack Obama is looking ahead, not to 2026, because we will still have the presidency. He's looking ahead to 2028. And when he sits down in that communist boardroom, him, the Soros types, all these types, what they're already doing right now is they're figuring out, hey, next time we get power, how do we silence all of our political enemies? That's what Barack Obama means when he talks like this.
1: The rise of social media and the siloing, the information bubbles that we all occupy, so that the reality of somebody who's reading the New York Times is entirely foreign to somebody who's watching Fox News. We're going to have to find ways to bridge that. And we're going to have to create new town squares, essentially, where everybody is having a common dialogue with certain rules. And that be.
0: We know what rules they're going to be. All right. Enough of that stuff. We have another hour. Dome is out there being a little too honest, you know, opening up her mouth, which does that. We'll talk about that in a moment. Before we do that, I do have a concern with my new steroids that I'm on. What happens now? Because everyone knows I take a male vitality stack from Chalk. And as I've explained to you many times before, my T levels are through the roof. For a 20-year-old, my T levels are through the roof. I'm 45 years old. So I already am dealing, thanks to Chalk and their natural herbal supplements, I'm already dealing with an elevated level of testosterone. But now I'm on steroids. Where is this going to take me? I don't know. Am I just going to run to work from now on? I don't know. Am I going to just walk around town lifting cars up off of people? I don't know. But I know this. You should get your T levels up too, so you can maybe help me lift those cars. And you should do it with natural herbal supplements. C-H-O-Q. 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We'll be back.
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19: He says they made progress. I'm Lee Silicera, Fox News. President Trump's comments during tonight's state dinner to honor China's President Xi Jinping as the two talked about the two countries' economic ties.
20: This has been the foundation of commerce and mutual respect between our countries, and together we can continue to build a relationship that promotes prosperity and security for future generations.
19: During today's White House talks, the president and Xi discussed artificial intelligence, with Xi saying it needs to remain under human control. The two also talked about Ukraine and the Middle East. Israeli Prime Minister Benjamin Netanyahu addressed the UN General Assembly this afternoon, responding to claims of genocide in Gaza, saying Israel was attacked.
21: We will continue to defend our state. We will continue to win because we have no other choice.
19: And on Iran, Netanyahu said launching strikes on Tehran was one of the easiest decisions he's ever had to make. Before he spoke, a mass of delegates walked out. He denounced them, calling them moral cowards. Netanyahu came to New York City despite threats from Mayor Zoran Mamdani to have him arrested. A man wounded during the 2024 assassination attempt on President Trump in western Pennsylvania has died.
22: The X account for House Republicans posting, "We are deeply saddened by the passing of Jim Copenhaver, who was gravely wounded in the horrific shooting in Butler, Pennsylvania," adding Jim endured unimaginable hardship with strength and perseverance. "We join his family and loved ones in mourning his loss and praying for them during this difficult time." Copenhaver was shot in the arm and abdomen during the July 2024 rally when a gunman tried to assassinate President Trump. Rallygoer David Dutch was also injured, and Butler County firefighter Corey Comparator was killed.
19: Fox's Kristen Goodwin. The president was grazed in the ear by a bullet. 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
23: An Omaha firefighter is arrested and facing child pornography accusations.
24: Omaha police say 55-year-old Brandon Wilson was arrested following an investigation by the Child Victim Unit. Investigators say Wilson was booked into Douglas County Corrections on suspicion of 4 counts of visual depiction of sexually explicit conduct of a minor and 4 counts of unlawfully photographing a person without consent. The investigation remains ongoing. Anyone with information is asked to call Omaha Crime Stoppers at 402-444-STOP or the Police Special Victims Unit at 402-444-5636. I'm Terry Leahy.
23: The Farnham Street Bridge is set to reopen tomorrow by 3 p.m. Mayor John Ewing Jr. made the announcement earlier today. I'm Elaine Lee Irvin.
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25: Chances for showers pick up overnight, and we have widespread and even some pockets of heavy rain by the time you're heading out the door for the Friday morning commute. Through the day Friday, rain chances lighten up, but we're still left with scattered showers and drizzle through most of the day. After 7 p.m., chances for showers and even a few isolated storms begin to increase. In the First Alert 6 Weather Center, this is meteorologist Emily Roller.
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0: It is the Jesse Kelly Show. Another hour of the Jesse Kelly Show on a fantastic, wonderful Thursday. We're going to talk about Dome here in a second, getting a little bit too honest about how Democrats operate. I have to remind you that a half hour from now, one of my favorites is coming on the show, Victor Davis Hanson. He has a new book out. We'll talk to him about that. Victor Davis Hanson, you may only know him, and I hope this is not the case. You may only know him as a political guy, a political pundit, because he's been a political writer for a long time. Victor Davis Hanson is a historian. He knows more about this crap than I could ever dream of. I have to figure out, Chris, we only have a half hour. I have to figure out what subjects specifically to nerd out with him on, because I have like 50 in my head. You know what we're not going to do? Here's what we're not going to do. World War II, because it's overdone. Everyone does World War II. We could maybe do World War I, and then we have to do something ancient. He's huge on that ancient stuff, but... that everyone does Rome too. You know who I might ask him about? Fascinating person. What? Ooh, that's not a bad one. Jewish producer Chris said the Assyrians. That's not a bad one. The Assyrians were a fascinating, brutal people. They have not gotten the best pub in the world because they were so brutal, and they did enjoy a large variety of torture, and they would actually brag about all their torture. And then, yeah, they kind of abuse God's chosen people in the Bible. So again, historically, they haven't gotten the best publicity in the world, and they only have themselves to blame for that. But still, a fascinating thing. Maybe it's the Assyrians, Chris. Maybe we go Vikings, Mongols. You know who I was thinking, though? A lot of people don't know much about this guy, which is shocking. Tamerlane. Now, that's his Western name, Tamerlane. I use that name because it would be the one most people would identify him with, but Tamerlane would most definitely have chopped your head off if you had ever called him Tamerlane, because it translates to Timur the Lame, and he was called the Lame because he had some battle wounds. It was a leg, and I think he had like three of his fingers chopped off in battle, so he kind of limped around things. Whatever. He is possibly the greatest general who ever lived. If I asked people the greatest generals who ever lived, you'd always get Genghis Khan, and that's fair, and Alexander the Great, and those kinds of things. Tamerlane just destroyed everybody. It was amazing. All right, stop. We don't have time for that. We have to talk about Dome, and I have to remind you that tomorrow is Ask Dr. Jesse Friday, and you need to get your questions emailed in right now to jesse@jessekellyshow.com. Democrats, I find something very fascinating about them. Republicans, when it comes to things that are kind of gross, they lie about that stuff, or at least try to hide that stuff. They do. And they do that because the voter doesn't want their politicians to do gross things or immoral things. It's not that Republicans don't do gross or immoral things. Of course they do. I mean, honestly, we all do. But if Republicans are doing it, they don't advertise it. They don't go at the local Republican convention and say, hey, let me tell you what, I did some insider stock trading last year and I killed it. You wouldn't believe how much money I made. I'm not going to advertise that. Democrats understand that their base is so sick and evil that they have to brag about the illicit crap they pull. You want an example? Dome is out there already setting herself up for another presidential run. She's going to have to get back up off her knees and go again. And here she was.
8: They are cheating by purging voter rolls. So we...
0: I'll let her finish. Remember, the people being, quote, purged from the voter rolls, all of them, universally, they're either dead or they're illegals. There's not an alive citizen, registered voter, not one to this day, that has been purged by the Trump administration from the voter rolls. It's dead people and illegals, which those two go hand in hand because illegals get sold Social Security cards from dead people. That's a long story. But it's dead people and illegals being purged from voter rolls. Here's what she says.
8: They are cheating by purging voter rolls. So we say as leaders then to folks, not only must you register to vote, check your voter registration status to make sure you haven't been purged from the rolls. They're trying to take our tools, but we are a creative people. And we know how to fight. And we have always been fighting against the odds, and that has never deterred us.
0: They're trying to take our tools. Tools like voters who shouldn't be there? That's an interesting admission. And she didn't get booed out of the room. She got a whole lot of, yeah, you go, girl. Hey, Jesse. First thing, I hope you didn't celebrate Labor Day, because that's a working man's holiday. It's not nice. By the way, Labor Day is a commie holiday. So no, I didn't celebrate Labor Day anyway. Second, we know just the evil the American communists are in Congress and the Senate. Do you think they would actually help Iran in this terrible situation, possibly costing American lives? Do I think they would help Iran? No, I know they would. I know they would. Communists are, they're fighting a domestic revolution. That's what they're fighting. That's their main goal. They want power so they can loot the treasury and burn down the country. No Democrats should ever be taken seriously when they're opining about some foreign policy matter, because for them, everything comes back to the revolution. But this comes back to what I've said again and again and again. It's an ugly situation, but it is a real situation. During World War II, you had almost every member of Congress, both sides, were all in. Yeah, there were disagreements about this or that or length of time, but both sides were all in. Because of that, you could prosecute a long, costly foreign war, because you weren't dealing with so much domestic unrest back home. Those days are long gone because Democrats are so evil now. If any Republican is trying to prosecute a foreign war, they will want him to fail. And if they can get away with doing it legally, they will try to make him fail so they can gain power again. Now, I don't like that. And you may not like that, but remember, how many little stories have we brought up? They're not huge stories, but little thing here and little thing there, where Democrats have been frozen out of an important meeting. If I remember right, the last one I think was Venezuela. I might be wrong about that, but I think I am correct. That Venezuela, I think it was Chuck Schumer came out the next day. I don't remember who it was. After the Venezuelan operation, some Democrat came out the next day. And they were complaining. No one even told me. No one even told me. Well, no one even told me. I have this classification. I'm on this committee. I'm on this and that. And nobody told me that we were going to launch this thing into Venezuela. And I forget who responded. Maybe Rubio. It came out. It was just very frank. Well, if we told you, you would have leaked it to the enemy. Of course, Democrats are going to aid the enemy in every possible way. And as wrong and evil as that is, that's one of those things that has to be kind of baked into the cake when it comes to foreign policy. You have to know that these people, they're going to go all in. They're going to go all in on getting back power. These people, this is the Democrat Party now. This is Gabe Vasquez. Listen to this.
9: We are in a tremendous climate crisis right now that we've never seen before, largely by our own doing, by releasing carbon and fossil fuels into the air for an extended period of time. And so, you know, we have to champion a whole bunch of different policies to really mitigate the impacts of climate change. The electrification of our fleet systems, for example, across our federal government and even local government here, like the city of Las Cruces, the electrification of residential developments, the electrification of commercial and municipal developments so that we are limiting the use of natural gas and other fossil fuels and carbon-based.
0: That's a Democrat member of Congress calling for the largest genocide in human history. Now, do you think they would aid Iran or any other enemy in our efforts? How many Democrats, how many have taken long trips to China? Remember those stories that started to surface during the election about Tim Walz? I forget the exact number. I think it was 26 trips to China. 26 of them. How many Democrats? Trump met with Xi Jinping today. How many Democrats are working with the Chinese already? Something to consider. Something else I want you to consider. We don't like to think about this, but we do have to think about this. People are trying to get our information all the time. All the time, they are going after your critical information on the internet. I wish it wasn't the case, but it is. Your information is everywhere on the internet. 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
0: To show how much you it is the Jesse Kelly Show on a fantastic, wonderful Thursday. If you miss any part of the show, you can download it. iHeart, Spotify, iTunes. 10 minutes from now, Victor Davis Hanson joins us. He's got a book out, and we'll talk about that. Definitely going to ask. Man, I don't want to ask the greatest generals ever, Chris, because that's such a cliche question. I don't know where we're going to go. We'll figure something out. Before we get to Victor Davis Hanson, we have a couple other things. Headline, Rand Paul drops the Fauci bombshell and says more record destruction and gain-of-function research is found. I won't focus on the details of the story. It's just too much else going on right now. But look, Rand Paul is one of those figures on the right that's super polarizing. Because Rand Paul, when he's hot on something, he will go after it like a dog. And sometimes you like that thing he's hot on, and sometimes you don't. In the Trump era, Rand Paul will take something Trump is passionate about and will loudly help him. Yeah, Trump's right. But the next day, Rand Paul will take something that Trump is passionate about and will loudly oppose him, blast him for it. And so, I mean, sometimes you wake up, certainly if you're a Trump super fan, sometimes you wake up and Rand Paul sucks. And the next day you wake up, Rand Paul's great. I'll tell you this. I appreciate the fact that Rand Paul, more than any other United States senator, seems interested in hunting down some form of COVID accountability, I should say. And I like that. I like that a lot. I think it's wonderful. All right, I have to address something really quickly. I'm not going to spend a long time on it. There's a video going around the internet. You've probably seen it right now. And there's a dude at a baseball game. And the video cuts to his wife, who's carrying a baby in like one of those carriers in front of her. and she's got three hot dogs stacked on top of each other. So she's got her hands full. And she's walking back to her seat, and he's just sitting there watching the game. And he's getting murdered on the internet, including by these announcers.
5: Look at this. Well, if there's ever a true definition of a multitasking mother, that is the deal right there.
16: Oh, my goodness.
5: I think she's an Olympic champion.
16: Did I just hear that guy say, did you forget something?
5: Look at Dad. Oh, yeah. Did you bring the ketchup? Well, that's Mom of the Year right there.
16: Oh, my goodness. Are you kidding me?
5: Gamer babes.
16: She'll be the last one to eat, too.
0: I don't see what he did wrong. Now, hear me out, Chris. He took her to a baseball game. Already, he took her to a baseball game. He could have went by himself and had some peace and quiet. He could have went with the fellas and just been slamming beers. Instead, he said, honey, want to come to the baseball game? We'll even bring the kid. Okay, so her hands were full. He was watching the game. She doesn't care about the game. She's a woman. She'll watch occasionally. And then she'll point out the puppies. Hey, look, honey, it's dog day. And then I hope they have vegan options. She has a million things going through her mind that are not the game. He's into the game. Plus, one more thing. Okay, her hands were full. With what? Food. She didn't have to cook dinner that night. She took his credit card. You know it was his. And she went down to the stand and she got dinner handed to her that night. And the only thing she had to do was take that dinner and walk back to the seat. And here's what a gentleman the guy is. He stood up when she got there and took her coat off the seat so she could sit down. Then he started to eat before anyone else. Sorry, he was starving from being at work all day long. He should replenish his strength so he can properly protect the family. I firmly stand behind this guy. That's 100%. I'm on his side. Hey, Jesse, your imagination about Trump giving in to Dems' amnesty deal won't happen. First, the Dems will not appropriate any monies to ICE, the border, anything Republican, anything to benefit a Trump deal. Yes, I'd wage my mortgage on it, etc. Why? The Dems believe they will take 2028. So why would they make any kind of a deal with Trump? They'll wait until 2028 and claim victory with no Trump. So, you could be right. But here's what I think. We immigration hawks, you and me, we feel like we're up against the clock. We got to get these people out. We got to shut the border. We got to do it now. We're almost to the tipping point. And I believe that too. But the other side feels the same way. They see the overwhelming international pushback against third world barbarians coming into countries. The other side has been playing that game for a while. What happens to them if we get 20 million foreigners out of the country? They lose power. Gone. They have to find a way to isolate a certain portion of the foreigners they've brought in and protect them from deportation. If we end up, what if we win in 2028? And we get another 4 years of deportation, maybe reelect. Can you imagine how many foreigners would be out? They're desperate too. We are desperate, but they're desperate. I'm desperate to talk to Victor Davis Hanson. Next.
17: Chloe, live for just these 20 years. 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

0: that either tried to erase their controversial statements or have it both ways or prevaricate. Whatever he said, even outrageous, remember when he was running, if you remember, John McCain had said, Trump brings all the crazies out, and somebody asked him about that, and he said, I wish that we would honor people who fought and not got captured. It was a terrible thing to say, but everybody thought he would apologize for that, and he didn't. He said, he attacked me first, I replied. And so whatever, however outrageous or crude that he might have sounded, he didn't go back in his, he didn't go back and cleanse his social media account. He didn't, like we're seeing now with a lot of the Islamist Democrats. He didn't say, he didn't apologize. So people said, whatever you think about him, he is what he is. And that helped him because people were getting very tired of the professional politician. And then the message was that the United States is not in decline anymore, that it has all these natural resources. If the government gets out of the way and lets people capture their imagination and don't interfere with them, we're still the most preeminent nation. That came after, you know, Obama said we're not really exceptional any more than Greece or the UK. And he said, started saying things that just people couldn't believe. You know, we're going to be the greatest producer of gas and oil in history. We're going to have the biggest military in history. We're going to redo the Pentagon. We're going to, and people hadn't heard that. And he was up against, the third thing very quickly is, he had talked about running for president for years, but he picked 2016 because he knew that Ross Perot and Pat Buchanan and Rand, the Paul candidacy, none of them had worked as third parties, and especially when you challenge an incumbent Republican if you're a conservative. And yet he knew that Democrat incumbents like Obama and Bill Clinton had enormous advantages and couldn't be beat. So he picked 2016 when there was an open Republican primary with no incumbent and a general election when there was no incumbent. And that allowed him to squeak by Hillary Clinton. But it was basically a yearning for the same black tie, black suit, the same red tie, the same orange skin, no matter whether he's in Mississippi or Minnesota. And he doesn't change, you know, modulate his accent. He doesn't pander the way that Hillary Clinton did or Barack Obama did. So people wanted that authenticity, and they wanted that defiance at that particular moment.
1: Do people want authenticity more? It sounds like you're saying they want that more now than they have. And that I'm curious about that. I'm certainly not arguing against it, because politicians have always been a bunch of fakes. I mean, they were fakes back in Greece, right? They're always fakes. Yeah. But what? So why now was there more of a palpable appetite for pushing back against that?
0: Because there were certain things going on in the world that people were told were good for them, and they innately knew they were not. And both parties would not address that. I'm going to give you a couple examples. They knew that the open border was allowing millions of people to come unaudited, that they were abusing the social services, that they were, in many ways, as constituents of the left, but the Democratic Republican corporate right wanted them, and that no nation could survive with, now we have 55 million foreign-born of all kinds. And he was the first one to say that, I'm not only going to close the border, I'm going to send people back who came illegally. People knew that China was cheating, dumping product before the cost of production, manipulating their currency, stealing patents, copyrights. But they were told by the Bush-Clinton nexus, if we indulge them, and if they become wealthy, and if they create a middle class, it's inevitable they'll join the world of nations as a democratic country. And nobody believed that, given the nature of the Communist Party. And so it was things like that. And then people about the DEI, the whole racial issue, people kept saying, we're a salad bowl. Diversity is our strength. And we have to make up for all the terrible things we do with racial preferences and repertory actions. And people said, it's been 60 years since the civil rights. And even Martin Luther King said,

0: you know, the content of your character matters, not the color of your skin. And we're creating a tribal society. And the more we talk about it, the more we're at each other's throats. So they were sick of that, too. And both parties indulge in that. So he was basically telling people, just go by your common sense instincts. You know what's right. The politicians of either party don't. And I will amplify that. And that really was a popular message.
1: Speaking with Victor Davis Hanson, author of the New York Times bestseller, The Counter-Revolution. Victor, on the topic of the mass importation and mass deportation of foreigners, definitely it seems to be global across Western civilization, as Western civilization countries have massively imported these people. And it feels to me, please correct me if I'm wrong on this, like this has gotten way bigger. This is broken containment. It's bigger than any politician. It's bigger than any political pundit, that there is a palpable disgust with the mass importation of foreigners and that this is a wave that cannot be stopped or diverted by anybody. Is that ridiculous?
0: Well, I think that's what people thought. So when Donald Trump said in 2024 he was going to close the border and have zero illegal immigration, people in Europe and the United States thought he was crazy. And then when he said, I'm going to deport 300,000 to 500,000 criminals first, they thought that was crazy. And then he said, I'm going to try to get millions of self-deport. But a year and a half later, you know, it's very hard to find 10 to 12 million people scattered around this huge country. But he has self-deported about a million and deported another million, and maybe he's got 300,000. We have the lowest crime rate in 70 years. So I think that sent a message to Europe. It sent a message to Great Britain, Eastern Europe, Germany, even France, where all those existing open borders governments are pulling about 20%. Sweden now is paying people the equivalent of about $20,000 to self-deport. 30% of Sweden is not native-born. And when Trump's talking to Canada and he can't get a deal or he can't communicate with them, the subtext of that is that 45% of Canada was either not born in Canada or their parents weren't born. And they had enormous welfare needs. And Trump was basically telling Carney, you don't have, with your socialist economy, and you don't have the money to bring in all of these people and provide a social safety net, so we're subsidizing you. You won't meet your NATO commitments. We have to cover the North American defense needs and your NATO needs. And you're running a $50 billion surplus. And we don't want to do it anymore. But that was really the problem with Canada, was Canada, not us. It was this huge influx, and they never wanted to talk about it. And it affected everything. They have the greatest euthanasia in the world at 5% of all deaths. About 18,000 people a year are euthanized. And one of the reasons that is because they can't afford to take care of their older people because they have this huge social welfare cost. So he understood that, and he made immigration really one of the top three issues. And people thought, as you just mentioned, I think you correctly identified the popular sense it's inevitable because we're so wealthy in the West and the non-Westerners. But he also understood one other thing, and that is the immigration coming into the West was coming from illiberal societies, and the people coming in were being welcomed by the left as a political tool to gain a constituency to advance an agenda that really didn't appeal to 50% of the population. And so when people like Ilhan Omar said this was a trashy country, or Hassan Piker said, you know, 9/11, you deserved it, or Rashida Tlaib said, you're America's culpable for all the sins of the Middle East, people got very angry, and they thought, if you don't like it here, then go back. And so this new type of immigration, we hadn't seen it before. There were people largely from Europe, but not always, that were so grateful to be in this country. But now we had a new type of immigrant that as soon as they set foot on the country, inside the country, they said, I'm a DEI person. I'm deserving of reparatory treatment because I've been discriminated about your awful system, and I don't like it. But then It didn't, the American people couldn't fathom that. They couldn't fathom, 50,000 people in L.A. Coliseum waving Mexican flags that were here illegally. It didn't compute. Or on campuses burning the American flag and waving the Mexican flag when you were here illegally. And so they were saying, if you don't like it and you want to burn our flag or wave your own country's flag, then why did you come here? And the answer they came up with is they're manipulating. They came here for stuff. They didn't come here to assimilate, acculturate, integrate. That was the message, at least the way Trump and the MAGA agenda had presented it, and it was very successful.
1: Speaking with Victor Davis Hanson. Victor, I did not ask you beforehand. I apologize about that. And if the answer is no, that's fine. But do you mind if I ask you about the end of everything after this next break? I love history, and I thought it was one of the better books I've read in quite some time. I have something about that book I want to ask you. Is that okay?
0: Yeah, absolutely.
1: Outstanding. We will be right back with Victor Davis Hanson. Before we get back with him, I know that hiring people is difficult now. Finding good people to hire is difficult now. I am aware of that. 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
1: It is the Jesse Kelly Show on a wonderful Thursday. Back with one of my favorites. Obviously, everybody knows him. Victor Davis Hanson has a New York Times bestseller out called Counter Revolution, The Fall and Rise of Donald Trump and MAGA. But I have to talk to him about another book he read or wrote called The End of Everything. And it was about these apocalyptic scenarios that descend on this city state or this society that ends the society. And Victor, I'm only going to ask you one question because I've always found this question to be fascinating. If you're Thebes and you decide you're going to rebel against Alexander the Great, but this is not specifically about that, any of them, and you understand that in this era, that probably means there is no more Thebes. You know, you rebel against Tamerlane, he's going to build a Tower of Skulls. Yeah. Why do it? How could it possibly ever be that bad to do it? I don't understand the mentality.
0: Well, yeah, I mean, it's let's say post facto, maybe people... There's two things that are going on. Number one is there's an innate desire for autonomy and freedom, the old idea that we would rather die in our feet than live on our knees. That's basically what Roosevelt told America and Churchill told Britain on the eve of World War II. But the other thing is very human, that you really don't believe that that's going to happen. So in the end of everything, I tried to make that theme pretty strong. I said the people of Constantinople really analytically did not have a chance against 200,000 invaders. There's only 7,000 people on the wall. But they were told that any minute the Venetians might come up the Dardanelles, or maybe, just maybe, the last Byzantine army in mainland Greece from Mystra might still break out of Greece and come. Or just maybe the Sultan would get a malaria as a spring gun. And that happened to Thebes, they thought. The Spartans, they say they're going to come and help us. They're already at the isthmus. They're close. And they turned around when they saw what was really going on. So self-delusion is a very powerful narcotic, and it's necessary to complement that idea that people would like to be free. That was what's so strange about our own founding, when Washington and the founders decided to declare their independence. They were very methodical about it. They sent Franklin straight to Paris to hammer out the conditions under which the French and maybe the Spanish and the Dutch would help us. And it was contingent on winning a decisive battle, which we did at Saratoga. But they also knew that we were almost to the Mississippi in exploration, and there was no way that British army could, you know, conquer 300,000 square miles of Americans. It was already that getting out of hand for them. So they were realistic as well as idealistic.
1: He is Victor Davis Hanson. His book, you need to go pick it up. Counter Revolution. It's number one. You're going to find it everywhere. Pick it up. Victor, huge fan. Thank you. I appreciate you very much.
0: Well, thank you, Jesse, for having me. I appreciate it.
1: Of course. Dude, Chris, I'm telling you right now, that book, End of Everything, it'll creep you out. Chris, I know you're not going to buy it. I already bought it. I'll bring it to you. Okay. I have it at the house if you remind me. No, it's not. I don't have it on audiobook, Chris. No, I don't have it on audiobook, but I believe it was four different societies and their end and how they were just kind of wiped off the face of the planet. I mean, Alexander the Great did this a couple different times where it's not just that he killed everybody, but he took every stone and threw it in the ocean. The society's gone. There is no more. Tamerlane, I forget what the name of the city was. I already brought up Tamerlane, but one of them made him so mad. This city was a major city on the Silk Road. By the time he was done, he had basically paved over it. The city was gone. Gone. No more. I find it fascinating. Here's what else I find fascinating. People who just hope for the best when it comes to home security. I bet you the people of Thebes would have killed for Simply Safe back in the day. I bet they would have made better decisions if they had Simply Safe in Thebes. Because you know why? If they had Simply Safe cameras set up around the walls of Thebes, smart AI would have been monitoring those cameras. And the second Alexander the Great showed up, a live agent would have been pinged and they would have brought the authorities immediately to stop that army. That's real security. Now, Alexander the Great's not going to come for you, but that pervert who lives up the road just might. In fact, he might be out in front of your house right now. Who's home? 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We'll be back.
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18: Wrapping up high-stakes meetings, I'm Sue Guzman, Fox News. President Trump touting harmony and success while hosting a White House state dinner for China's leader tonight.
19: President Trump gifting Chinese President Xi Jinping an American Eagle statue during a state dinner.
20: I'd like to raise a glass and propose a toast to President Xi, Madam Peng, and the long relationship between China and America that has bridged thousands of miles and spanned hundreds of years.
19: The Chinese leader thanking President Trump for the gracious hospitality, saying the two had a frank and in-depth exchange. President Xi adding the two nations should explore a new approach for major countries to get along well with each other. The two discussing a range of topics earlier in the day, including the Middle East and Ukraine. Kristen Goodwin, Fox News.
18: China gifting the U.S. two giant pandas. Iranian President Masoud Pezeshkian sitting for an exclusive interview with Fox's special report with Brett Baer. He's Fox's Trey Yates.
2: Iranian President Masoud Pezeshkian conceded in that interview to Fox News that ultimately the Iranian economy is suffering. And they spoke about some of the military issues and also the ongoing sanctions against Iran. But he said they will resist no matter what until the end. And when you think back to the comments that Pezeshkian made in March, he said the Iranian economy could collapse in a matter of weeks. Well, it's been months since then, heavier sanctions and a renewed naval blockade of Iranian ports. And we know that inflation is rapidly rising inside of Iran, and the currency is weakening, more than 2 million Iranian rial to a single U.S. dollar.
18: And senators narrowly rejecting a war powers resolution Thursday afternoon. The vote was the 14th time the Senate sought to halt President Trump's military action in Iran. The resolution's not legally binding, but are a statement from Congress. 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
21: An Omaha firefighter is arrested and facing child pornography accusations.
22: Omaha police say 55-year-old Brandon Wilson was arrested following an investigation by the Child Victim Unit. Investigators say Wilson was booked into Douglas County Corrections on suspicion of four counts of visual depiction of sexually explicit conduct of a minor and four counts of unlawfully photographing a person without consent. The investigation remains ongoing. Anyone with information is asked to call Omaha Crime Stoppers at 402-444-STOP or the Police Special Victims Unit at 402-444-5636. I'm Terry Leahy.
21: The Farnham Street Bridge is set to reopen tomorrow by 3 p.m. Mayor John Ewing Jr. made the announcement earlier today. I'm Elaine Lee Irvin.
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23: Chances for showers pick up overnight, and we have widespread and even some pockets of heavy rain by the time you're heading out the door for the Friday morning commute. Through the day Friday, rain chances lighten up, but we're still left with scattered showers and drizzle through most of the day. After 7 p.m., chances for showers and even a few isolated storms begin to increase. In the First Alert 6 Weather Center, this is meteorologist Emily Roller.
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1: It is the Jesse Kelly Show, final hour of the Jesse Kelly Show on a magnificent Thursday. We have a couple things to get to. Democrats running in red states. You need to watch out for something. And there's a humor angle to this. We're going to talk about that in just a moment. Maria Salazar, you know, this lady.
8: You know, freedom is not free.
1: Made the same mistake many, many Republicans have made and others will continue to make in the future. We'll talk about that. We have to talk about finding Viking treasure, being rude to scammers. I have a really, really important breaking news story about your food. All that, emails, so much more coming up in the final hour of the Jesse Kelly Show. And remember that tomorrow is Ask Dr. Jesse Friday, and you need to get your questions emailed in to jesse@jessekellyshow.com. Dan Osborne is a communist. He is a communist running in the state of Nebraska. Nebraska, as you can imagine, is a red state. Communists in red states, they work very, very hard to thread that needle and pretend like they're not communists. Very, very hard. But here's the funny part about the modern Democrat Party, and I'm really enjoying this. It'll be horrible for the country, but I'm still enjoying it. The upstart communists are rising so fast in their party, and they are so much more violent. And they're so much more radical than Democrats have been before. And they have already really declared a fairly open war on the Democrat Party as they attempt to conquer the Democrat Party. Guys like, well, here's Hassan Piker.
10: I will throw you in prison, okay? I want to put you physically behind a prison. I want Chinese-style communism to happen inside of the Democratic Party right now, okay? I want to do cultural revolution when I see that.
1: Okay. We get that. And so what happens is you get a guy like Dan Osborne, a communist, trying to weasel his way into the Senate in Nebraska. Now, if it was just logical thinking, you would say to yourself, if you're the communist, hey, let him lie about anything he has to lie about. Let him trash Democrats, and let's just get him there. And once we get him there, then he can vote the right way and things like that, right? That would be the smart thing. But the truth is every single elected Democrat and people who want to be elected Democrats, they all fear the communist base of the Democrat Party now. And so they have moments like this. Here was Dan Osborne.
11: What do you disagree with him on?
1: What do you disagree with Democrats on is what he's talking about.
11: What do you disagree with him on?
13: Well, definitely still immigration.
11: Okay.
13: The border, the Second Amendment. I'm a pro-Second Amendment guy. I'm former military. I believe in the right to bear arms. And, obviously the economy. And
11: Hold on, but you disagree with Democrats on the economy?
13: Well, no, here's the thing. Well, let me backtrack for a second. The way they recruit candidates.
1: Whoa, no, hold on. Whoa. I didn't say that. He knew what he had to do. He did the smart thing and lied. I love the Second Amendment. And notice he didn't say anything about the border or anything like that. He just said border. Border. But he knew. He could sense it. He took it a little too far. I don't know about the economy. Whoa, hold on. I don't disagree with him all the way about the economy. This is what they do in red states. Be very, very aware of that. And here's something else. We're switching gears here. Try to keep up. We're switching gears here. I get a lot of emails about questions about, you know, why are we getting involved in this on foreign policy? Why did we get involved with Ukraine? Why did we get involved with Iran? I've seen a lot of complaining, and there is, to be frank, a lot of poll numbers that track this, that it wasn't only the latest Iranian adventure that started hurting Trump in the polls. Did you know that first time we dropped bombs on Iran, Midnight Hammer, didn't even lose anybody, flew them across the globe, dropped a bunch of bombs? Now, I liked that operation. The American people did not. Donald Trump's poll numbers took a dip. Donald Trump's poll numbers again took a dip after Venezuela. You know that? What accounts for that? Now, okay, Iran, the latest one, we got that, rising prices and whatnot, but Midnight Hammer was a complete success with no loss. The Venezuelan thing was a complete success with no loss. We even have control of the oil now. What accounts for that? Well, the American people, as we've said many times before, as they've grown dissatisfied with their own financial situation, they have less and less tolerance for foreign involvement. As we've talked about, the tolerance you will get as a leader to get involved in any kind of foreign affair will be directly related to how happy the people are at home. If they're fat and happy and well-fed and their lot in life is going well, hey, go have your foreign adventures. Have a real good time. If they are unhappy at home, they will not give you any rope for that sort of thing. They don't want to hear about it. They don't want to hear about Venezuela. They don't want to hear about Ukraine or Midnight Hammer or Iran or what's going on in Germany or Israel or the UAE or Saudi Arabia. They don't want to hear about it. They don't want to hear about any of it. Okay, so the question is, then why keep getting involved? These big moments, Trump has done really great things domestically, deportations and stuff like that. Every time he pulls off one of these foreign policy moments, it hurts us. So why keep doing it? Well, there's two different ways to look at this. I'm going to give it to you right between the eyes. The first one, and this is the best way you can look at it if you're looking at it through rose-colored glasses, and I'm not saying this is wrong, is that Trump understands some of these things are going to be unpopular, but he thinks to himself, it's worth it. We have to reset the way things are in the globe, so we have to do it. And that's very understandable. And I do believe a big part of Trump feels that way. I'm not at all saying he doesn't feel that way. But it's football season. Do you know what football fans love? What jerseys they buy? You know, people go to football games and they wear jerseys. The quarterback's jersey, the wide receiver's jersey. Those are the jerseys that get sold. That running back, he's got 20 touchdowns. They buy his jersey. You know what the worst selling jerseys are? Offensive line. The offensive line is boring. I mean, it's five fat guys. They don't even have the ball. They never score. It's boring. You know what's exciting? That 6'5" wide receiver runs like a cheetah, scored a touchdown, the place went crazy. Woo! You know what the most important thing is for the football team by a mile? The offensive line. You know what? Patriots won how many Super Bowls? They never had a receiver worth a crap. The least important thing, the wide receiver. Yet that's who gets the jersey bought. That's how politicians, historically and today, think about foreign policy versus domestic policy. You don't want to go to Cincinnati. You don't want to take a trip out to Cheyenne, Wyoming. Maybe you'll do it. That's fine. But I want to go to Budapest. I want to go to Paris. I want to go to someplace foreign and exotic. That's where the sexy stuff is. If you're a leader of any kind, senator, president, whatever, the stuff that really gets your blood going, is the exotic stuff over the oceans. You don't want to go down to Milwaukee and talk about the water rights. That's so boring. And leaders, they think that way a lot. They think in terms of foreign policy because that's the fun and sexy and exciting stuff. You're drafting wide receivers again. You should be drafting offensive linemen. Politicians, a lot of them, Republicans and Democrats, are going to learn a very hard lesson in the coming years because they, lots of times, they can't help themselves. They can't, they want to do the global thing. I have to do the global thing. I finally have a chance to do a global thing. If you are a politician and you are not 100% focused on domestic issues when American people are unhappy as they are, you are in deep, deep, deep trouble. Extremely deep trouble. And you're going to have to restrain yourself. Oh, but I want to do this, but I want to do that. You don't have that kind of rope when people aren't paying the bills. Once diesel hits $6.50 a gallon, your foreign policy is over. Get back home. We'll be back.
0: I've got an animal inside of me.
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1: It is the Jesse Kelly Show on a fantastic Thursday. You know what I feel like doing right now, Chris? Lifting weights. Don't roll your eyes. It's the steroids. I'm telling you, I can already feel myself getting bigger. Arms are swelling up. I'm going to be a monster. And if you are somebody who has crossed me in the past, you might want to make amends now before I get huge on these roids. Just letting you know. Hey, Jesse, my son came home a few days ago and told me he needed to find a book for his book report. I told him I had the perfect book for him and for him to read the Anti-Communist Manifesto. Of course, my wife jumped in and said he can't do a book report with that book. Why? I asked. Because the teacher is a liberal. All the more reason. I don't know if I'm right, but I feel these teachers should know communism sucks. You are 100% right. In fact, every book report should be on the Anti-Communist Manifesto. And we have to, we are going to need young men and young men. We are going to need them to grow into being bold, hardcore, anti-communists, willing to stare at an entire classroom in the face and say, no, you're wrong. What better way to get that in them than by have them do book reports on the Anti-Communist Manifesto? And what, Chris? And rub it in that stupid teacher's face. I support this. I totally support this. My wife would be freaking out too. Hey, Jesse, the commie candidates are using Trump's tactics. They say outrageous things and get 24/7 coverage on all the news outlets. Wake up Republicans and ignore them and talk about the accomplishments. This is correct. You can't chase things around. I had somebody, I'll tell you a little story, and I've got to be really, really vague about this. In the last year, I had a politician, someone you would know, reach out to me. And he reached out to me because he was caught in a little bit of a controversy. It was nothing major. It wasn't even anything that was that big of a deal. But they were running stories on him, and it looked bad for him. Okay, and he reaches out. And I don't know why they do this, because I have a bunch of them do this. Reaches out to me for help. like with messaging. What do I know about it? I'm not in office. I didn't even make it because I was such a jerk. But anyway, reaches out to me for messaging. Don't agree with me when I say that, Chris. He reaches out to me and he says, Jesse, what do I do? What do I put in the statement? Jesse, should I put it out in video? Should I just email it? What should I put in the statement? And I said, what statement? Why are you making a statement? If you are discussing what they want you to discuss, you are giving life. You are breathing oxygen into that controversy you want everyone to ignore. So they ran a couple news articles on some screw up you had. You know what? Give it 24 hours. If you just shut up about it, everybody will move on to some other person or other controversy. You're sitting here talking about putting out an Instagram video. Shut your mouth. Go home. Cook some beer can chicken like I did last night. We'll talk about that in a second. Cook some beer can chicken and come back 24 hours later and you're good. If you're the GOP right now, you don't want to talk about prices unless you're saying we're going to help. We're going to get them down. You don't want to talk about prices. Prices make people mad. People are angry. So you don't want to talk about it at all. Talk about what you want to talk about. Talk about the fact, hey, we have deportations now. We're getting dirt balls out of the country. Talk about how sick and insane Democrats are. Allow me to introduce you to Michelle White.
4: I will also say that privacy is incredibly important. And I know that the parental rights policy was all about situations where a child might want to identify if he's a boy by biology, wants to be called a she, for instance, in class. I wouldn't want that. I wouldn't want that teacher to be required to go back to a parent and tell that parent what the student required of them, because we know if they have if an LGBTQ student has one trusted adult in their life, it can save their life, because there's a much higher rate of suicide among those students.
1: These people were demonic. Talk about that. Talk about the fact these people are nuts. They're certifiably nuts. They are public. It is the public position of the Democrat Party now that they are going to not only eliminate ICE, they intend to prosecute ICE agents for deporting foreigners. Talk about that. That's what you focus on. You don't sit and talk about what you don't want to talk about, because surprise, surprise, it gets people talking about it. And you don't want that. I know we're kind of playing with the margins here when it comes to messaging. Either we're going to do fine in the election, or we're going to get killed, or some version in between. But what we're saying is going to matter a lot. We should be on point with our messaging, as I've said over and over and over again. Let's get it simple. Let's get it consistent. And let's talk about exactly what we want to talk about, and none of the things we don't want to talk about. Message discipline. All right. I have something to play for you about Elizabeth Warren, which is fascinating. I have something to play about Marco Rubio. I have emails. All those are going to have to wait for a couple minutes, because I have something you really need to hear. This is important. It's about you and your food. Hang on.

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0: It is the Jesse Kelly Show on a wonderful, fantastic Thursday. Remember, tomorrow's Ask Dr. Jesse Friday, and you need to get your questions emailed in right now to Jesse at JesseKellyShow.com. 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

0: 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According to experts, keeping your fridge and freezer closed is the best way to keep food fresh for as long as possible. This blew me away. You know, we live in Texas. You know, it's hot in Texas 24 hours a day, 7 days a week. It's always miserable hot. You also know we get hurricanes here, bad weather, tornadoes, things like that. So we lose power from time to time. I just didn't know. I'm not an expert. Every time we lost power, I was running down and opening the fridge and leaving it open. And then I would run out to the garage, to the deep freezer, and I would open it immediately and leave it open until power came back on. I'm not even mad at myself. What do I know? I'm not an expert. I went to community college. But now I find out from the experts, you should keep the fridge closed. And I know, Chris. Thank God we have journalists. I don't know. I didn't know this. And I just wanted to make your life a little bit better. And I hope that helped out. Marco Rubio said this. I like this. Rubio's good.
1: The international system is not in good shape right now. And these international norms people talk about, I think the limits of international norms is your national interest. At the end of the day, the president, and I reflected this going back to the very beginning, the view of this administration is that the number one obligation of every government is the national interest of their country. And so the United States will, obviously, we see the utility in the international system. We're here. We've argued, I think the president has said, that the United Nations, for example, has tremendous potential, but it's not living up to it because it's lost its... And I think multiple leaders, very curious thing, and I think something you guys should point to, is multiple leaders pointed to the fact that the international system is failing. And it's failing because it has grown beyond its mandate. It has grown beyond its intent. It's involved in all kinds of things it shouldn't be involved in, and it's unable to solve virtually any major conflict in the world.
0: That's pretty good. I like that Trump, Rubio, Vance, and all of them are speaking out against all these international orders. All right, I have to set that aside before I get to emails, and I just so enjoy this. Republicans, I talked to Victor Davis Hanson about this earlier in the show. If you missed that, iHeart, Spotify, iTunes, you can go download the podcast of it. But at one point in time, I asked him about immigration because I have pointed out it's impossible not to notice it. The public is way against it now, way against immigration. They want people deported. They want the border closed. Well, we know all the forces on the left and some on the right who want the border open. They want the cheap labor. They want the votes. They want the everything. We understand that those people are there. For a long time, the Republican Party, the dirty elements of it, the swamp rat elements of the Republican Party have lied to each other and lied to our leaders that deportations are unpopular. Deportations are unpopular. Don't go too far. People are mad that they have sold this lie over and over and over and over again. And it's simply not true. It's not true. And, when they're trying to convince you of it, they'll do something like they'll look at the Latino community and they'll say, hey, these people, you can't deport too many people or the Latino community is going to abandon us. They're going to get mad if you deport too many people. But numbers don't back that up at all. Who do you think wants these dirt balls out of their communities? But that guy, the mass rapist from Guatemala, we deported last week. Do you think he was living in a white neighborhood? Or do you think he was living in the Latino neighborhood? The Latinos wanted him out too. They don't want him there around their kids, around their homes. Donald Trump, he just won Hispanics. Donald Trump ran in the general election, not even the primary election, the general election on the largest mass deportation in history. It did not cost us the Hispanic vote. Not at all. But the evil globalist communists inside the Republican Party, They're going to keep trying to sell that lie.

0: it's unpopular. And it's going to keep biting them. You know that Maria Salazar witch we keep bringing up who keeps trying to push amnesty? And then she took out that TV ad, which we've played for you many times before. Mr. President, these deportations have gone too far. These people deserve dignity in that stupid way she talks. Yeah, the people of her district, the largely Latino district, yeah, they're mad at her about that and they like Trump. She's running anti-Trump ads saying you've deported too many people. And the Latinos in her district are saying, what are you talking about, woman? We like the deportations. I think it's absolutely glorious. I can't wait for every single pro-foreigner element of the Republican Party to be run out. And I believe they all will be run out in the end. Do you hear this from Elizabeth Warren?
1: And do you trust Chuck Schumer to lead on that, should that happen?
2: What I trust is the Democrats. Because the
1: Democrats... he's the leader of the Democrats.
2: What I trust
1: right now
2: is the Democrats. The Democrats to be in there when we have a Democratic majority.
0: Elizabeth Warren and Bernie Sanders are both going to go through something in the coming years, and I am going to so enjoy it. You see, they have been, really those two, and there have been others, but those two, especially in the Senate, they've been kind of the leading voices of the radical left. They've been the ones that are have been traditionally thought of as being the, to the left of the Democrat Party. I mean, Bernie Sanders has been calling himself a socialist forever. And they think that that status, hey, I'm the old hand over here on the left, they think that status is going to save them from these people.
3: I will throw you in prison, okay? I want to put you physically behind a prison. I want Chinese-style communism to happen inside of the Democratic Party right now, okay? I want to do cultural revolution when I see that.
0: And when they speak like this, this is an effort to avoid being scapegoated by those animals.
1: And do you trust Chuck Schumer to lead on that, should that happen?
2: What I trust is the Democrats. Because the
1: Democrats... he's the leader of the Democrats.
2: What I trust
1: right now
2: is the Democrats. The Democrats to be in there when we have a Democratic majority.
0: They think they're going to be able to tap dance their way into not getting eaten by the savages, but they will be eaten by the savages. Bernie Sanders is going to be eaten alive. I am going to so love it. He thinks he's radical. 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
0: It is the Jesse Kelly Show, final segment of the Jesse Kelly Show on a wonderful Thursday. Tomorrow, of course, is Ask Dr. Jesse Friday. That's going to be a good time. Also, it's going to be a good time watching Dome again for another 2 years.
18: They are cheating by purging voter rolls. So we say as leaders then to folks, not only must you register to vote, check your voter registration status to make sure you haven't been purged from the rolls. They're trying to take our tools, but we are a creative people.
0: Oh, yeah. Very creative. Those drop boxes, really creative. Very, very creative when your operatives show up at nursing homes and collect the unfilled out ballots and then you fill them out and go turn them in. Oh, yeah, that is most definitely creative. You know what's not creative? Naming your Chinese panda Ping Ping.
19: The giant panda has been an envoy of friendship between the Chinese and Americans. Here, I have a piece of good news. In a few days, two pandas, Ping Ping and Fu Shuang, will come to their new home in Zoo Atlanta and meet with the American people.
0: Jewish producer Chris wants to know why I won't say the name of the other panda. That's because I can't pronounce it. I actually tried a couple times during the break. What, Chris? That wasn't even that bad. It's just not in my vocabulary. Remember that I'm uneducated, extremely uneducated. I cannot pronounce a lot of words. Now, some of the time, I'd say 5 to 10% of the time, I mispronounce words on purpose, and that's purely to get a rise out of Ob. That's a really good time to say something like that in front of Ob, because then I know she's going to say something. But the other 90, 95% of the time is, I just don't know how words are pronounced. What, Chris? Croissant. What is wrong with croissant? Croissant? It is not. It's croissant. Yeah, it is. It's, and what's what's wrong with boutique? It's not boutique. Oh, gosh, Chris.
20: Why are you gay?
0: Denmark. Homeowner finds 10th century Viking treasure hoard during a patio renovation. This is seriously my dream. To come across some major archaeological thing. You know what I always wanted when I was a kid? I always wanted one of those metal detectors you see people use down on the beach. Because I had convinced myself, having watched a lot of Indiana Jones, that I was going to find, you know, some kind of lost Mayan artifact or something like that. I want a treasure hunt. I just do. I don't know what that is. Is that a guy thing? That's probably a guy thing. Hey, Jesse. What you are saying on the radio right now is absolutely true. Oh, the subject of this one is former communist. What you are saying on the radio right now is absolutely true on how to handle communist hags. My husband lectured me for years before something clicked. No amount of his lecturing and such was effective until I finally saw this Antifa with my own eyes. I thought he was a paranoid weirdo watching too much internet. I didn't even know I was a communist, but what you were saying is 100% factual. It takes patience, but it can happen. I want this to encourage you. Please be encouraged by this. If you have, I know there are a lot of you because you email me about it. If you have a communist in your life, a child, a parent, a coworker, a neighbor, a brother, whatever it is, you are never going to be able to show them that one video or one fact that snaps them out of it. Doesn't work like that. Plant little seeds, a little seed here, a little seed there. No shouting matches, no arguments. They're just going to shut down. They'll shut down. They'll flee. They'll call you a Nazi. You won't see them again. No loud arguments. Don't throw monkey poop at each other on social media. A little seed here, a little seed there. I am not guaranteeing you success. I am saying it takes time, and that is your best shot at waking somebody up. A little seed here and a little seed there. In the meantime, we all have roles to play. We can stop sending money to communist companies. That's an important one. These companies are not sorry about all this DEI crap they've done. They're dying to do it again. They're dying for the electorate to be forgiving about it. Do you have one of the big wireless companies? You know that the big wireless companies are some of the worst companies in the country when it comes to being dirty commies, America-hating commies. And then there's Pure Talk. You know, the wireless company that's run by a guy who did two tours in Vietnam with MacVie Sog. They hire Americans. And all you have to, by the way, you save a fortune. A fortune. You pick up your phone, which you can keep, and you dial #250 and say Jesse Kelly. #250, say Jesse Kelly. All right? Rubio also said this about Iran, and because it's not exactly a secret now, Iran, they're going to drag out this whole thing no matter what. If they're starving to death, they're going to drag this whole thing out until the midterms because they see the poll numbers and they know as long as this goes on, it hurts us in the polls. All right. So Rubio said that.
21: I think the Iranians are under this illusion that
20: Democrats are going to win in November and the president will no longer be able to do things against them. I just don't think they understand our system very well. Other countries do, but they don't seem to. In our system of government, obviously Congress, the legislative branch, is a very important branch of government. I served in it for 14 years, so I understand its powers, but I also understand its limitations. When it comes to the national security of our country, when it comes to the imposition of both sanctions and the use of military force, the president has extraordinary powers. Every president does. He's the commander in chief, both constitutional and otherwise, to be able to carry out those functions.
0: This is something, look, I'm not looking forward to finding out, but this is something that does fascinate me. If Democrats, God forbid, take the House and or the Senate, do they make a hard move to try to stop this Iran stuff? And what does that look like? It's hard to imagine they could actually do something significant. But as we talked about earlier in the show, you know they're going to try. They want it to all go poorly. Be interesting.
4: And now...
21: here's a headline.
22: By, go, you know the thing.
4: Headlines we didn't get to.
0: Sweden launches a campaign telling people to be ruder as scammers exploit good manners. This is why I never get busted by scammers. I'm naturally rude anyway. It just works for me. I'm out. California wealth tax sparks stark business warning from entrepreneurs. Again, the last one out of California, turn out the lights. More hospitals cave to Trump and agree to shut down transgender youth clinics. That's weird because I distinctly remember all these hospitals saying they didn't have transgender youth clinics and that this wasn't happening across the country, yet now they're shutting them down. Affordability and Social Security, top issues for midterm voters. That may not be ideal given the prices, but we shall see. We're also going to see Ask Dr. Jesse Friday tomorrow, and we'll have fun, all right? That's all.

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3: Dinner time in D.C. I'm Chris DeMeo, Fox News. President Trump says he and China's president made tremendous strides on issues facing the two nations, hosting the leader for a White House state dinner on Thursday night.
4: President Trump gifting Chinese President Xi Jinping an American Eagle statue.
5: May all of our people know a future of harmony, peace, and success.
4: China's president thanking President Trump for the hospitality, saying the two reached a common understanding on many issues. Adding the U.S.-China relationship stands at a new historical starting point. The two leaders discussing the Middle East, Ukraine, and artificial intelligence Thursday, with President Xi stressing the need for AI to remain under human control. They also agreed to support each other in hosting this year's Asia-Pacific Economic Cooperation Summit set for November in China and the G20 Summit set for December in Miami. Kristen Goodwin, Fox News.
3: Israeli Prime Minister Benjamin Netanyahu addressing the United Nations General Assembly on Thursday, discussing topics including the war with Iran.
6: Dozens of diplomats did not stick around to hear what the Israeli Prime Minister had to say. Netanyahu calling them out for the show of defiance and defending Israel's military action against Iran.
7: If there are any other moral cowards, devastating Iran's nuclear facilities was hard. But for me, it was one of the easiest decisions.
6: Outside the UN, the NYPD says officers arrested at least 100 protesters who were blocking traffic and refusing to disperse.
3: That's Fox's Chanley Painter. A man who was wounded during the 2024 assassination attempt of President Trump in Butler, Pennsylvania, has died. James Copenhaver was 76. A statement issued on behalf of his family didn't specify that his death was related to the injuries he suffered at the rally. 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
3: Iranian President Masoud Pezeshkian with an exclusive interview on Fox's special report. Pezeshkian, through a translator, denied Tehran wants to build a nuclear bomb.
12: If we wanted to reach a weaponization of the material, we would have done it.
3: Pezeshkian says his country doesn't want conflict with Washington. An energy grid upgrade is on the way in more than 20 states.
10: With energy demand soaring, driven by artificial intelligence power needs, the U.S. Energy Department now plans to spend nearly $2 billion to make existing power grids more efficient so they can produce more electricity. Energy Secretary Chris Wright calls it a quick way to lower prices and increase reliability, using fibers already in the transmission lines to, for instance, measure real-time weather conditions and steer power away from congested or overloaded paths. Opposition to AI data centers has been growing over cost and usage concerns, with construction of new power plants not able to keep up. Funding for the power grid upgrades comes from the Biden-era bipartisan infrastructure law, to be matched by funding from recipients, including utilities and state agencies. Lisa Brady, Fox News.
3: A defense company in Seattle is developing AI-guided vehicles for the military.
12: There's no set road out here. No one behind the wheel. Just a massive off-road machine with sophisticated cameras and sensors thinking its way through the valleys of central Washington. That's the leap from remote-controlled tech to fully autonomous. Overland AI, a Seattle defense tech startup, is behind it all. The company landed a nearly $20 million production contract with the Marine Corps. They tell Fox the vehicles could help bridge the last tactical mile logistics gap by automating ammunition resupply and reducing risks to warfighters. But the tech goes beyond resupplying. The machines can send back vital battlefield information, and future models could be equipped to help shoot down enemy drones.
3: Fox's Sarah Legre in North Bend, Washington. I'm Chris DeMeo. This is Fox News.
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14: Chances for showers pick up overnight, and we have widespread and even some pockets of heavy rain by the time you're heading out the door for the Friday morning commute. Through the day Friday, rain chances lighten up, but we're still left with scattered showers and drizzle through most of the day. After 7 p.m., chances for showers and even a few isolated storms begin to increase. In the First Alert 6 Weather Center, this is meteorologist Emily Roller.
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0: From the heartland of America and the gateway to the West, good morning, good evening, wherever you may be across the nation, around the world. I'm George Norrie. This is Coast to Coast AM. Later tonight, investigative reporter Cheryl Jones, followed by your calls with Cheryl. She's got a great guest tonight talking about the soul phone. Here's what's happening. Starbucks has announced plans to close roughly 250 stores across North America. The closure in a public statement saying that while most of its 18,000 North American stores were profitable, a small portion has been struggling. Sign of the times. At the United Nations, Israeli Prime Minister Benjamin Netanyahu lambasted Tehran, dramatically claiming if it hadn't attacked Iran, we'd all be dead now. With more on today's activities, here's our Tom Danheiser.
1: Well, George, Israeli Prime Minister Benjamin Netanyahu delivered a fiery address at the United Nations General Assembly on Thursday, prompting dozens of diplomats to walk out in protest. UN delegates left the hall as Netanyahu took the stage, the Prime Minister firing at the diplomats, telling those remaining to leave if they were moral cowards. He defended Israelis' conduct in the Gaza, calling genocide accusations the greatest lie of the century and stating that attacking Iran was one of the easiest decisions. A senior advisor to Iran's supreme leader warned Thursday after President Trump threatened the Islamic Republic with annihilation that Iranian forces and their Houthi allies in Yemen could respond to any new U.S. attacks by opening a new front in the seven-month war, targeting energy supplies in the Red Sea. Sources are saying the U.S. and Iranian negotiators in New York are exploring a phased path out of the war that would involve Tehran reopening the Strait of Hormuz and Washington lifting its economic blockade of Iran. The Strait has become the central bargaining chip in efforts to end the nearly seven-month U.S.-Iran conflict. And oil prices are back up as U.S. and Iran trade fresh threats to expand the seven-month war. Brent crude, the international benchmark for oil prices, was trading over $105 a barrel again Thursday as the United Nations General Assembly brought little evidence of progress toward a peace deal.
0: Thank you, Tom. Pasta sold at Walmart is being recalled over fears it may be contaminated with the deadly bacteria Listeria. Gia's Foods of New York is recalling two lots of its Better Goods Authentic Italian Lemon Alfredo Fettuccine, which was distributed to Walmart stores nationwide. The recall applies to the frozen pasta packaged in 22-ounce yellow plastic bags. Food safety coach Jeff Nelkin with us here. Jeff, it seems like every week there's another major food recall.
2: Well, this one gives us an insight into a bacteria called Listeria that is can be commonly found in moist environments. It's been found in drains, condensation, worker shoes, and we have to keep our eyes on the operation. And again, it's environmental, so it's even involved in deli sections of supermarkets. So anyone that is concerned and wants to find out more details, possibly about a product that they may have on hand, they can reach 800-925-6278 and get more details if their product is on the hit list.
0: All right, my friend. Thank you, Jeff Nelkin. It may not be slime creature from outer space, but you can finally find Weird Al Yankovic's name flying beyond our planet. The American musician and comedian's name was recently approved for an asteroid or space rock that zooms around our solar system once every 4 years. How about that? Kevin Randall is the retired Army Lieutenant Colonel who appears weekly on our show with updated UFO reports. His latest book is called UFO Sightings and Alien Visitations. Kevin, what do you have for us this week?
3: Well, George, first a couple of updates. I mentioned the posting of AI-created content is becoming more common. In the last few weeks, more than of these little films have been posted about the Roswell case. Much of this information is inaccurate. Clicking on the contact creator takes us to their statements, underscoring the fictional nature of these postings. Yet there are comments from many that indicate they believe these little movies are factual, and we're now having to listen to them being quoted as legitimate sources. And a week from tomorrow, Archon 49, the St. Louis Science Fiction Convention, is providing an opportunity to bring this problem to a large audience, and you can find more about the convention by looking at their website. And I've noticed something about the government data dumps that we're seeing these days. As I've said before, they are loaded with information that has been available to the UFO community for decades. The best example is the recent commentary about a short film taken in July of 1952 near Tremonton, Utah, by Navy Ward Officer Delbert Newhouse. In one story, the reporter suggested he had been at a briefing which the film was presented for the first time. There was a black bar running down the center of that film, and this is a scratch that was in the original film, and each time it is copied, that scratch is magnified, becoming a big black bar. But the film wasn't new. It was shown at the end of the 1956 movie UFO, which Newhouse was interviewed. I talked with Newhouse literally decades ago. One important fact is that while the objects on the film are bright orbs, Newhouse told me that when first spotted, they were disc-shaped objects that he'd seen, as did his wife and two children. By the time they got the car stopped and his 16 millimeter movie camera out of the trunk, the UFOs moved off to the ultimate distance and the shape was lost. While it is important that this information is being released to a new audience, this really doesn't move us forward at all. And I'll note something else. The Levelland, Texas sightings of November 1957 seem to be absent from these data dumps. And I've been looking for any mention of those sightings in which the glowing UFO was seen close to the ground, stalled car engines, and even left a circular burned area on the grass of a local ranch. The sheriff said that his office received hundreds of telephone calls about that UFO. But there are still great sightings being reported. On August 23rd of this year, a witness described as a pilot and an aviation expert said he was sitting outside his Long Beach, California home when he saw an object described as a bright light descended at an incredible speed. It stopped suddenly about 40 feet above the ground and 250 feet away. The object was so bright he could barely look at it. The UFO hovered there for about an hour, changed its color several times, and then disappeared at incredible speed. There was a hint of missing time involved in the sighting, and when the UFO was gone, three helicopters appeared. Linda S. Thompson, an investigator for the National UFO Reporting Center, interviewed the witness. She ruled out many of the mundane explanations, writing in that, and I quote, "A meteor does not make sense with this report. No meteors or fireballs reported at the time. Whether it could be a jet with afterburners, that doesn't make sense with the statement by the witness and particularly by a pilot. Whether it could be an experimental aerial object with two balloons, I considered that, and with considerable research and knowing a couple of people involved with balloons, I could not find any definitive information that would confirm this," end quote. The investigation continues, but the work done prior to the posting to the UFO, the National UFO Reporting Center, is impressive in its scale and scope. And that's what I have for tonight, George.
0: All right, my friend. Thank you. Kevin Randall, author of UFO Sightings and Alien Visitations. Up next, Judge Jim Gray joins us to talk about the state of our country and how things are going to be for us in the next few years. He's next on Coast to Coast AM. 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
0: And welcome back to Coast to Coast. George Norrie with you. Judge Jim Gray has been a trial judge in Orange County, California since 1983, retired on the bench in 2000. Before becoming a judge, he served as a volunteer in the Peace Corps in Costa Rica, a staff judge advocate and criminal defense attorney in the Navy JAG Corps, a federal prosecutor in Los Angeles, and a civil litigation attorney in a private law firm. He's been in political offices as a libertarian, and his book is called All Rise. He's got a number of books out there. Jim, welcome back. How are you?
9: Ms. Norrie, it's just great to be with you. I appreciate you, what you do, and it's just nice to be back with you again.
0: I'm glad I've never had to go to court, but if I did, I wanted to be faced by you as a judge.
9: You know, it's a daunting position. You have a really important phase in society. You have to do justice under the facts and the law, but you also have to explain, which is equally important. And I took it really seriously. And, you know, if you don't know something, say so. But you listen, and then you ask questions, and eventually you have to make decisions. Sometimes they're not pleasant, but you have that's your job. And it was a great job to have. I was a judge, sitting trial court judge for 25 years. I retired 17 years ago now. Hard for me to believe. In fact, I tell people, George, that I became a judge when I was 12 years old. That's why I'm still so young now. I don't allow any cross-examination on that issue at all.
0: I love that. What did you think of Judge Judy in her show?
9: You know, I think it was basically harmful. She wouldn't listen. She'd spout off. But you know, it sells movie tickets. It sells product.
0: Ratings.
9: You know, I mean, you can actually find some radio commentators that are mimicked as well in the world.
0: I spent 9 years in the Navy, so it's great to know that you were in the JAG Corps. Did you enjoy yourself there?
9: You know, I did. It was challenging. My problem was I just graduated from law school. I was on independent duty and on Guam at the Naval Air Station, giving legal advice to the commanding officer. And I mean, what do I know? This was back in, 1973. We didn't have any internet back then. You know, I had very few law books, and there was a lot of pressure. But I survived it, and it was a great experience, and I think I contributed.
0: Was your judgeship elected or appointed?
9: Well, the answer to that is yes. In California, most of the judges are appointed by the governor, but then we're up for election in the next election cycle. And you have a term of office for 6 years. So if nobody runs against you, then you win without being on the ballot, which is great democracy in action. And I was never challenged. So I won four times or five times without being challenged. But you're rich. Basically, most people are appointed by the governor and then no one challenges them.
0: In your 17 years on the bench, Jim, anything crazy ever happen in court?
9: It was actually 25 years. And, you know, you'd pretty much keep things under control. Sometimes people would spout off. One person tried to take off his clothes, but my bailiff stepped in. But, you know, you get life. Life happens right there in your courtroom.
0: When you have to sentence somebody, what's it like to do that?
9: You're speaking for society, George. You've listened. You've had people. Most of the cases result in a plea bargain in some fashion, and you'll ask, and you don't have to accept the plea. Most of the time you do. If you've heard a trial, then it's pretty much up to you. And honestly, sentences really vary depending on who the judge is. So if I were king of the United States or King of California, which is not very likely to happen, I would have three judges sentence all all the cases on all three of those judges. So you'd get more of a centrist result, because I think just it's kind of a flip of a coin. You get this judge, you know that you're going to end up with a lot of prison sentence. You get that judge, you know you're going to probably end up with probation. And that's just not as good a system as it should be. So I would have all three judges sentence on all of their three judges' cases. And I think that would bring more consistency to the sentencing position.
0: How important was the recommendation of the prosecution to what you ever decided?
9: You know, you can do more for a person as a prosecutor than you can as a defense attorney. And I was a prosecutor, like you just said. And, you know, you try to do the right thing for the right reason. In fact, George, I'll tell you, when I was being interviewed in the job in the U.S. Attorney's Office in Los Angeles, the chief of the criminal division looked at me and said, Jim, in this job, you will do the right thing for the right reason every time. You make a mistake, we've got your back. But if you do things for personal reasons, grudge reasons, political reasons, you're going to be held accountable. And I've had many occasions to talk to police officers and prosecutors, and I almost unfailingly mentioned that. Critically important. You know, you all make mistakes. You all see things a little bit differently, but you don't do things for out of a grudge. You don't do things because you don't like them. You do things for the right reason. And, I tried. In fact, I'm proud to say back in 1975 to 78, no one in the U.S. Attorney's Office that I was aware of did anything other than what they believed was the right reason. And I think, put it this way, if we in our country even have a thought that the FBI has become politicized or the Department of Justice has become politicized, it's a terrible thing to happen to our country. And regretfully, in the last couple of decades, I think we do have reason to believe that has happened, and it's a scourge on who we are as a country. Other than that, I have no opinion whatsoever.
0: I grew up in the 1960s as a teenager and witnessed Kennedy's assassination as a 13-year-old, Robert F. Kennedy, Martin Luther King.
9: Yes.
0: At that time, I felt as a youngster that this country was falling apart. How would you grade us today as a country compared to then?
9: George, we are attempting to become a more perfect union. We're better now, I think, than we were 20 or 30 years ago in many ways. The problem, huge problem today, is that we're so polarized that if I'm of one political party and you're of another, if I'm even seen talking with you, I'm betraying my people. What a bunch of nonsense. Remember a guy named Ronald Reagan by any chance? You know,
0: yeah.
9: Very conservative Republican president. And remember a guy named Tip O'Neill, who was a very liberal Democrat, Speaker of the House of Representatives. And, you know, they had violently different political beliefs, but they could talk with each other. They could discuss. And that's what I try to do. You know, I prove with regularity I don't have all the answers, but let's discuss things. And then, okay, you're of a different belief, and I think, well, I hadn't thought of that before. I'll move my position a little bit over to take that into account. And that's what we need to do in our country, and we are not, and shame on us. In fact, let me go a little bit farther and tell you that it's our government. This is hard to swallow, but it's our government, and if it's not working, we have no one to blame but ourselves. So let's get out there and not just vote, because just voting is not a benefit. You have to be an educated voter. Look into the issues. Vote how you will, but look into the issues first, because you'll have a lot of people, I'm sorry to say, oh, I like the name Jones more than the name Smith, so I'm going to vote for Jones. I mean, come on, what kind of benefit is that? Look into the issues and discuss them and educate yourself, and our country will be far better off than it is today.
0: But you're right, Jim. It seems like dialogue is gone. The ability to talk to people, whether you agree or not, it's almost like you're challenged with everything that is done. There's no more discussion anymore.
9: Well, George, you were raised pretty much the same time I was. Where is Walter Cronkite? You know, he was the most respected man in America. He would tell the truth. He was the commentator on CBS News for years, and he would tell the truth as best he could. And by the way, George, let me compliment you too. You do the same. You know, I've been on your show a couple of times, and I applaud you for what you do. You are discussing issues. Good for you. Thank you.
0: Thank you. And you're right about Cronkite. In the He did it without his views being known. He just laid it right out there and let you make up your own mind.
9: Well, one of the real triumphs in my life, actually as a sitting trial court judge, we'll get into this maybe later, but in 1992, I did something very unusual for a trial court judge. That is, I held a press conference. Judges do not do that. And I told anybody that would listen that our nation's policy of drug prohibition had failed and we had to change it. And then I eventually wrote a book called Why Our Drug Laws Have Failed and What We Can Do About It, a judicial indictment of the war on drugs. Obviously, you know where I'm going with that title. But it was endorsed, I am truly proud to say, by Milton Friedman, George Shultz, who was the Secretary of State under Ronald Reagan, and Walter Cronkite. And I'm very proud of that. It was one of my real accomplishments in life. But we have to discuss, and Walter Cronkite would endorse my book. I was very pleased about that. Milton Friedman as well.
0: I met Walter Cronkite well over 20 years ago in Los Angeles. He walked right past me in a hotel lobby, and he was like 2 feet away from me. And I went, oh, my gosh, it's Walter Cronkite. He stopped, turned, looked at me, and went, yes, I am, and then kept walking.
9: Yeah. You know, I don't have this problem, but I guess if you're that well known, it's pretty hard to be out in public because people kind of do flips when they see you. And I guess that gets a little tedious after a while. But, you know, that's part of the world. I was devastated when John Kennedy was shot. You know, I thought, in fact, I still believe that had he not been shot, that we would have gotten out of Vietnam after 1964, and because we shouldn't have been there at that point. In fact, I'll go on to take something a little more serious. We have to follow our Constitution, and we're not doing it today, particularly with regard to a declaration of war, that I think we have our troops fighting illegally now in Iran. We need Congress to step up and demand that there be a declaration of war requested and then voted upon. And honestly, if I were in Congress, it would require the president to state the goals. Hey, these are the problems. These are what our goals are. And if I were in Congress, boy, if they started saying, I don't want the government, present government of Iran to have nuclear weapons, I agree. Boy, I'd go to war over that. I would sign a declaration of war on that. Same thing kind of with opening the Straits of Hormuz. But if you require a declaration of war, then you know what your goals are. What were our goals, George? We were in Afghanistan for what, 20 years? What were our goals there? What were our goals in Iraq? You know, make the world safe for democracy. You know, we need to follow the Constitution. The best document ever in the history of mankind, in my opinion, and it's not being followed in our government today.
0: You're right about that, Jim. We're going to come back with more with Judge Jim Gray in just a moment on Coast to Coast AM.

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1: And welcome back. We're with Judge Jim Gray. We're going to take calls with the judge next hour here on Coast to Coast as we talk about the state of our country and the fate of our lives. So make sure you're part of the program. 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
6: And welcome back. George Norrie with Judge Jim Gray. His website is linked up at coasttocoastam.com. Judge, you are very opposed to our current drug laws. Tell me why.
7: Look, if I as an adult put a substance into my body and all I'm doing is hurting myself, that should not be a crime. In fact, I should be brought closer to medical professionals that can help me instead of made a criminal automatically and pushed farther away. In fact, in California, if you are found to be under the influence of cocaine, for example, that's an automatic minimum sentence of 90 days in jail. And that's inflicting a lot of harm upon people. You're not addressing their problems. And if they were employed, you're probably going to lose their job after being in jail like that. So if you steal to get money for your drugs, or you drive under the influence of these various drugs, that's a crime. What's the difference, George? Now you're putting our safety at risk. That's different. But, and then you look at just that in a sense, then you look at drug money. And we have all these drug cartels down in Mexico or basically all over the world. They're doing evil things. They're fighting. They're stronger than the Mexican police in a lot of places. They're all funded by our drug money. You know, the worst thing that ever happened to Al Capone was we repealed alcohol prohibition. And so he didn't extort and make all this money. All the violence, all the money, all the crime is really caused by drug prohibition. And yep. You look at, they'll go and talk to a young, you know, a 13, 14-year-old person in the inner city or anywhere else. And they'll tell them, and they're right, you'll never make as much money in anything in your life as you can by selling drugs. And so the 13-year-old starts selling drugs. And if you have a 13-year-old selling drugs, who do they sell to? You and me? No, they sell to 12, 13, 14-year-olds like themselves. And they bring more people into this problem. And finally, you look at, George, I'll ask you the question. How many people in our country died last year of an overdose of fentanyl? And the answer is almost none. Almost none. They died of a fentanyl poisoning because they don't know it's there. Or if they do know it's there, I'm going to take the same thing today. It looks like the same thing that I took yesterday. Unbeknownst to me, it's 3 or 4 times stronger, and I die. That's caused by drug prohibition. You know, if you go to the market and buy a pack of Marlboros, you know, it's harmful for your health, but at least you're going to know it's not laced with fentanyl or methamphetamines or something like that. And you're going to know what the strength is. You're going to know what the purity is. You have no way.

0: of knowing in today's drug prohibition times. And I mean, it goes on and on. But in California, do you know what the largest selling crop is? Still marijuana. And that's an illegal crop in many ways. So it's all caused by drug prohibition. We need to discuss it. We need to talk about it. I'm proud of the book that I wrote, you know, Why Our Drug Laws Have Failed. And we're just trying to get this out there and discuss, because if people discuss it openly, we'll repeal drug prohibition. The problem is you have all these politicians get tough on crime, and you can vote for me. Oh, it doesn't work. But at least I'm showing that I'm tough on crime. No, but if you try to stand up for people that are using drugs, now you're seen as being soft on crime and you don't get elected. So again, it's up to us as voters to educate ourselves and to elect people that'll actually do something constructive.
1: I agree with you wholeheartedly, Jim. As a matter of fact, there's another synthetic like fentanyl that is out, that is brand new, that is 10 times as powerful.
0: Sure.
1: It's fentanyl, and it's laced in all this junk that people buy on the streets, and it's killing them.
0: It's cheap. China is making huge amounts of money on fentanyl. It's really easy. They can sometimes mail it into the country because it's so small and so potent, and it's caused, again, nobody's going to use fentanyl if you get a repeal drug prohibition, and you'll bring people closer to medical professionals that can help them. It's just transparent. I saw that as a criminal defense attorney. I saw that as a federal prosecutor. I certainly saw that a lot as a judge, and it's just time to get this word out there, and thank you for helping me do it.
1: What would happen? I'm opposed to the usage of drugs, but I think all the laws should be banned. I think the government should set up some depositories or repositories, whatever you want to call these things, dispensaries, and make it available to the people who need medical help, and control it so the stuff doesn't get fentanyl in it and all this other junk.
0: Regulate it, control it, and tax it, by the way, and bring it back under the law. And lots of bad things will stop happening, just like you say, George, good for you.
1: You wouldn't have to buy it from the streets or any of that stuff.
0: You know, when I was, and this caused me to do it as well, when I was on the bench, if somebody pleads guilty to an offense, they have to give us what we call factual basis. Namely, they have to put in their own words why they're guilty of the offense. And several times I had people pleading guilty to being under the influence of cocaine. So, okay, tell me about it. Well, Your Honor, my drug of choice was marijuana, and unbeknownst to me, my supplier started putting cocaine, laced it with cocaine. I'd smoke it a few times and get hooked. And I think to myself, wait a minute, you know, why would he do that? Why would any human being do that? And the answer is more money. You can make more money off somebody off cocaine than you can marijuana. You're not going to have that happen in a regulated market. And so that caused me to hold my press conference and speak out publicly, because I've never used any form of illicit substance. I do drink alcohol, which is in many ways a poison as well. But bring me closer to medical professionals if I have an alcohol problem, which we do today. We don't do it with regard to cocaine or other drugs. And it's just a shame.
1: Do we have any politicians that would support what you're saying about leniency?
0: The answer is yes, if the voters will support it. That's, again, it's up to us. It's our government. And if it's not working, we have no one to blame but ourselves. We need to be able to reach out and support people that would talk about this. Lots of them understand it. I've spoken to them. They're elected officials, but they wouldn't come close to discussing this publicly because they wouldn't be reelected. They'd be cried out of office. You know, the prison guards union's doing very well, thank you very much, and they're pretty strong politically. It's just all kinds of things going on in this world, and we need to address them. We need to discuss them like, Mr. Nuri, you are. Thank you.
1: Well, the mistake so many people make, Judge, is that the fact that because we are opposed to the drug laws does not mean we endorse the use of drugs. We just want to make it safer for those people who unfortunately are taking them.
0: Well, and if you bring people closer to medical professionals, they can help them use fewer drugs. They can help them use less harmful drugs. You know, that's what medical doctors and medical professionals can do. Everyone wins except, you know, the prison guards unions.
1: There was a case of a young woman who broke her ankle, went to the hospital. They put her on opioids. to relieve the pain. A doctor came in, did not realize she was taking other opioids, and recommended another one, and the nurse had her on three different opioids, and she died of a heart attack.
0: Ouch. You know, okay, life is complicated. Life happens. That you would have a civil complaint by not her, but her family members. The civil law will help keep those things from happening. But, you know, mistakes do happen, as we all know. We want to reduce them. We want to make them less harmful. And you'll do that by bringing these things back under the law and get rid of those Mexican drug cartels and those 13-year-olds selling marijuana to their friends.
1: Today, Starbucks announced they were closing 250 of their stores. Not a lot of stores compared to what they have, but 250 stores is a lot of stores around this country. Is this a sign of the times?
0: You know, the free market, if you're not making money, you're going to go out of business. And that's what Starbucks is saying. They're not saying they're evil people. In fact, we had a Starbucks across the street from my office. I'm now doing private mediations. And all of a sudden, the area next to them all closed down for reconstruction. And the Starbucks went out of business because all their customers went away. I mean, it's reality. If it isn't working, do something else. And that's what Starbucks is doing. And there's nothing bad about it. It's a good idea.
1: Let's talk about Iran for a second. You brought it up before the break. There's no question the Iranian government was supporting Hamas, Hezbollah, the Houthis, and was working on nukes. And I'm not sure I'd feel comfortable if they had nukes. But why didn't we go around this as a War Powers Act and do something smart, and like you say, and have Congress vote on this without us mired in this mess?
0: And of course, and that's what the Constitution really demands. Okay, the laws have changed a little bit. You can do something now for 60 days. Obviously, you know, if we had the Japanese attacking Pearl Harbor, you're not going to wait for a declaration of war. You're going to defend yourselves. So we give 60 days. But after that, you have to have a declaration of war or the troops have to be withdrawn. And, you know, like you just said, and I think I said before, I think the present government of Iran is a bunch of mobsters, and they don't really lead. They've killed tens of thousands of their own people. You know, they're not working there with the Iranians at heart. They're you know, very I don't want to say evil people, but they're really doing some bad things. But if you had the president going to Congress publicly and saying, okay, I don't want this government of Iran to have nuclear weapons, I think pretty much everyone in Congress would agree with that. I certainly do. You said you did. You know,
1: yep.
0: Our lives would be in jeopardy, in my opinion, if the government of Iran had a nuclear weapon. It would be a very harmful thing, and for other countries as well. So yes, I would fight on that principle. And also, you know, it's important for international trade to have areas open for international trade, like the Straits of Hormuz. So if the president would have said, those are our goals, that's why we're going to enter into this conflict, I think I would vote for it. I think that the Congress would have, and the people of our country would support it.
1: I think so, too.
0: Once we knew what the goals were, once we reach those goals, we can stop the hostilities. It really makes perfect sense, We should have done it. We should do it right this minute, in my opinion. I hold Congress accountable.
1: The Iranians I know who are citizens in this country are warm, hard-loving, great people.
0: One of my, I call him my brother, is Iranian. His brother is now in Iran still. They're good people. They're honest, good Americans. And I think most people in Iran are. But you know, it's kind of the same thing with okay, try it this one. I think most people would agree with me that Vladimir Putin in Russia has caused his government to do some really criminal things. I just think that's plain true. So what we should do, George, is send our troops at the dead of night into Moscow and kidnap him and bring him to New York for trial. Don't you agree? Now, of course, that's exactly what we did in Venezuela. full violation of international law. We're not at war with Venezuela. To kidnap a president from their country and bring him here is a criminal act. So are we going to go into Iran and kidnap? Well, we did kill their president, their prior minister, but no.
1: And their Ayatollah.
0: And the Ayatollah, and that's right. I think the world's a better place because Venezuela's doing better now, but it was an act of war. Another act of war. You know, George, if Jack the Ripper were standing on a street corner right here in downtown, wherever you are, we cannot take out a gun and shoot him. Oh, he's a bad man and the rest of that, but he's entitled to, you know, his rights. He's entitled to justice. Same thing with regard to these so-called drug boats in international waters. You know, we are taking our military and exploding them. And how many times have we done that now and we've killed 250 people or something like that? It's an act of war. It's a crime. Who's talking about it? You know, they're entitled to be tried and convicted, but we couldn't even legally board a boat that's in international waters. If they came into our waters, that would be different. But we're doing this, and nobody's saying anything about it. Nonsense. You know, we've got to stand up, discuss these matters. You know, maybe I'm wrong. Okay, let's talk about it. Let's find out why. Let's find out where. Let's find out under what circumstances. But we need to discuss these things, and we're just not doing it. In fact, I'll go so far, I'm on a roll here, I guess, but I still remember, how did we get so polarized as a country? And I look back, what was it, 20 years ago when we all of a sudden had maybe 300 cable TV stations come in, or 200 come into effect, and I thought to myself, wow, this is going to be great. We're all going to get a variety of information. And boy, was I wrong, because now what happened, and you've seen it, you'll have these various stations cater to the biases of their audience. And so you can, in fact, I've done this. I ask our listeners to do this. Sometime there'll be something important that happens in the world. It doesn't matter what or where. Go and listen to five different broadcasts, and they'll all get the names right, but everything else will be different. They're going to skew it to the biases, cater to the biases of their audience. And so we just get more and more polarized. We need a neutral media. That's the answer to most of these questions, like George Nuri is, by the way.
1: That's what we try to do. I'm old school, Jim, but it's the functional way to do it.
0: No, George, you have to work harder. You've got to get more of an impact even than what you have. It's up to you. It's up to all of us. I'm teasing you, of course.
1: We're going to take calls next hour with Judge Jim Gray about life itself. If you could fix one thing about this planet, just one, what would that be?
0: About the planet. If you're to ask me about our government, I could answer that directly. We need to have sunset laws. What does that mean? If Congress is going to empower some bureaucracy to come into power, put a limit on it. Okay, you'll be in power for 5 years, and after 5 years, you have to come back to us and show us, okay, what have you done in the last 5 years? What are your plans for the future? How much have you spent? How much are you planning on spending? And we could look at it. We could, you know, that's what happens in private sector all the time. You know, they'll audit. Are we getting our bang for our buck? We don't do that with government. And so these bureaucracies getting bigger, bigger, and certainly more expensive. And my God, Mr. Nuri, what is the legacy that your and my generation is leaving to our children, to our descendants? You know, my children, they're in their 50s now, and they're in some financial trouble because of the government's deficits. $42 trillion the government has a deficit, and my grandchildren are bankrupt. That's the legacy that we're leaving. We need to discuss these things. We need to rein in this government spending and stop these deficit spendings, because now politicians do it. Why not? I won't be here 10 years from now. I'll continue to get elected. It is not politically feasible to say, I'm going to reduce government spending. No, the political theory is, I'm going to increase it. I'm going to give you this free stuff and that free stuff, and that wins votes. It doesn't work, but it wins votes.
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5: Progress was made. I'm Sue Guzman, Fox News. President Trump hosting Chinese President Xi Jinping at the White House Thursday. The two leaders had discussions about a number of topics.
6: Pointed and incremental progress is apparently being made. Treasury Secretary Scott Bessin says the trade detente between the world's two largest economies will now run through the 10th of January, even as the presidents continue to tackle trade, critical minerals, Taiwan, Iran, and, of course, AI. The U.S. also said to be proposing a direct AI hotline for national security threats. Also, a bit of tech diplomacy over dinner with a guest list, including Sam Altman, Tim Cook, Mark Zuckerberg, Jeff Bezos, and the Thomas Edison of our time, Elon Musk.
5: Fox's Kevin Cork. Israeli Prime Minister Benjamin Netanyahu addressing the United Nations General Assembly Thursday. Fox's Chandley Painter telling us the Prime Minister's speech was met by protests and some skepticism.
7: Dozens of diplomats did not stick around to hear what the Israeli Prime Minister had to say. Netanyahu calling them out for the show of defiance and defending Israel's military action against Iran.
8: If there are any other moral cowards devastating Iran's nuclear facilities, was hard. But for me, it was one of the easiest decisions.
7: Outside the UN, the NYPD says officers arrested at least 100 protesters who were blocking traffic and refusing to disperse.
5: And senators narrowly rejecting a war powers resolution on Thursday afternoon. The vote was the 14th time the Senate sought to halt President Trump's military action in Iran. And millions of people from Virginia to Massachusetts in the path of a nor'easter, the worst expected over the weekend, with 50 to 60 mile an hour wind gusts, heavy rain, and coastal flooding. NOLO's grown into a hurricane meantime in the Pacific, taking aim at Hawaii. 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
5: A man wounded in a failed assassination attempt on President Trump at a Butler, Pennsylvania rally in 2024 has died. James Copenhaver had been dealing with permanent injuries and had undergone multiple surgeries, including some for bullet fragments still lodged in his body. More than 2,500 people could miss out on money from the Flint water crisis settlement if they don't submit the necessary paperwork by an October 8th deadline.
11: The court says it's missing necessary signatures from some adults who were minors when their paperwork was submitted. Some claims are also missing Social Security numbers. The more than $620 million settlement was approved in March of 2022 after a public health emergency that began in April of 2014 when the city of Flint, Michigan switched its drinking water source from Detroit's system to the Flint River to cut costs. But that switch caused water distribution pipes to corrode, leaching lead and other contaminants into Flint's municipal drinking water. Paul Stevens, Fox News.
5: A Utah death row inmate is being retried for murder in the 1980s, but the state is no longer seeking the death penalty.
12: 71-year-old Douglas Dort Carter was sentenced to death in 1985 after a jury found him guilty of murdering Ava Oleson, the aunt of a former Provo police chief. No physical evidence linked him to the crime scene, but the jury convicted Carter based on a signed confession and two witnesses who claimed he had bragged about killing Oleson. The state Supreme Court last year ordered a new trial, citing misconduct by investigators, and newly analyzed DNA evidence did not match Carter's. Carter remains in custody and maintains his innocence. Tom Rigotti, Fox News.
5: New York is suing the prediction market Poly Market, calling it an unlicensed gambling operation. Prediction markets have argued that states don't have the authority to govern them because they're already regulated at the federal level by the Commodities Futures Trading Commission. I'm Sue Guzman. This is Fox News.
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7: Chances for showers pick up overnight, and we have widespread and even some pockets of heavy rain by the time you're heading out the door for the Friday morning commute. Through the day Friday, rain chances lighten up, but we're still left with scattered showers and drizzle through most of the day. After 7 p.m., chances for showers and even a few isolated storms begin to increase. In the First Alert 6 Weather Center, this is meteorologist Emily Roller.
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1: And welcome back. George Norrie with Judge Jim Gray and your calls this hour. Judge, what's interesting about everything we've been talking about so far? None of it is rocket science.
6: You know, pretty much things are straightforward in this world. Once again, George, we just need to discuss them. We need to be able to get in there, talk with each other, listen to each other. In fact, by the way, the word silent and the word listen have the same letters in them. We just need to do that. And again, we need a neutral media that will promote things like that. And again, I don't mean to overdo it, but I applaud you for that effort.
1: Thank you. Let's go to the calls. Let's go to Josh in Pennsylvania, first-time caller to get us started. Josh, welcome to the show.
7: Gentlemen, great show. They always tell Americans, oh, we're going to run out of Social Security money, but they never talk about running out of welfare checks. And I think sometimes the talk and the way they present stuff, it's like to scare people, to put them on the defensive. Oh, tomorrow I'm not going to have any food or anything. To me, those are people who have an agenda. And the way I look at this, people have to be naturally curious. Go out and find out things. Use media. I know that your audience is great because they have a great show here with George Norrie and Coast to Coast. And you have a great guest. And you always get the best out of the guest. But the thing is, if people are just going to just take it for face value that some chicken head politician or somebody in the media is telling them something and it's not true, or it's something that is a one in a trillion chance of ever happening, and they make a big deal out of it. The same thing with artificial intelligence. Trump calls it super intelligence. Listen, that's going to take us into the future. I mean, I could tell you line by line how many things came out invented in this country from the beginning, and they would scare people. Oh, this is this and this is that. And one of the guys in the 1850s said everything that has been invented. That's it. Come on. The guy was, I would say, a million years behind his times. But the thing is, the way we have to look at this now is, as America, we cannot absorb the world coming in here. The whole world wants to come here for our technology. Let's face it. Half the world, they go to the bathroom, they got to go outside. Got to go 10, 20 yards outside. Here, it's indoors. They never even saw that before, indoor plumbing. So if we don't get a handle on how many people are coming into this country, then we will fall down and slip slide and become a third world country. You can't invite 100 million third worlders into America, and we've done that in the last 70 years, and scratch your head and say, why did we become, you know, a third world country? That we have to look at it from America's perspective. America has to be protected, and we have to protect it. And I also believe, guys, the 65 Immigration Act has got to go. We take it 1.5 million people from the third world legally every single year. Let China, let India, let Japan, let those other countries like Iran, let them explain their immigration policies. You ain't going to get into their country so easy. So that's the way I look at it, folks. And I'll tell you one thing. You know, you have a lot of people now running as communist, socialist. I'll tell you what, that mayor in New York, today he would still be in Uganda selling goat cheeseburgers if Pat Buchanan got elected president, Jim.
1: Interesting take. What do you think, Jim?
6: Well, Josh, you covered quite a few issues there. But, you know, with regard to immigration, we have to bring this under control. The United States people decide who comes in here and who stays here, not them. And we've gotten away from that for decades, a couple of decades. We've looked the other way while people have come into our country. What do we do now? Look, in my view, it's not really that hard. Bring it under the law. Let the word out publicly as much as possible. Hey, if you've been here and you're not fully documented and you've lived a good life, contact the federal government. Let us know where you are, what your name is, and then we'll send you a form to fill out. You can tell us, oh, I've worked here, I've raised my children, I've done a good job. And if that's the case, it'll be verified. And if that's the case, give them a prompt path to citizenship. Bring them into the country. They've been beneficial. Do that. If you don't respond, we can infer that, hey, you have something to hide. You probably don't want to respond. And find the people that are not good actors and deport them. And then anybody, by the way, that's been deported before that comes back into the country illegally is automatically going to spend 5 years in prison before they're deported again. And bring this under control. We are a nation of immigrants. It works. It's been wonderful, but it's also been terribly harmful for us. So let's figure out, segregate who has helped us, keep them in, keep them be citizens, and the ones that have not, the ones that are drain on us, send them back to from whence they came.
1: Do you think the ICE officers are a little too rough with them?
6: Absolutely, yes. In fact, look, George, if you take people, they're not well trained, and I think that's pretty well established that ICE officers, they put a badge on their shoulder and give them a gun, and then they give them a quota. George, if you have a quota, you have to arrest 1,000 people a month or whatever it is. Guess what? You're going to arrest a lot of people that should not be arrested. No, they're required. In fact, I had a dream the other night where I saw three men that were speaking Spanish be arrested by four men that hopped out of a regular car, not marked in any fashion. They'd had no uniforms in any fashion. And I stood between them. I said, wait a minute, you have to give these people due process. What is the information you had other than they speak Spanish? And I ended up getting in trouble. But we've got to bring our officers, like I say, do the right thing for the right reason every time. And right now, the ICE officers are under an obligation for a quota, so they're doing things that should not be done. Bring it under control.
1: Good point. East of the Rockies, Jack Willen's with us in Brooklyn, New York. Hi, Jackie. Go ahead.
8: Hi, George. You know, that caller, Steve from Manhattan, great way to go on for 3 minutes with his diatribe about an off topic. If you would allow me, I have both a comment and a question about both topics that you and the judge have been talking about. Regarding the judge, as far as your idea of decriminalizing drug use, we've got the methadone program. How's that been working? Methadone is legal, but it's just substituting one drug for another. And also legalization of marijuana. How's that working? There are more people driving high. They're causing harm to others via traffic accidents. So what about those people's rights? There are others like myself who don't want to be exposed to this, to the smell and breathing in all of that marijuana. So there's no benefit as far as these two programs. They don't benefit the addict, nor do they benefit their families. So I would ask you, Judge, what do you propose will be the benefit of decriminalizing drug use?
6: Thank you, Jackie. And there's questions in many people's minds exactly like that. So good for you. You know, I wouldn't decriminalize. I wouldn't legalize. I would strictly regulate and control. And there's a difference. You know, right now, if you as a person in our country want to get some form of drug, it's available. You know, you can find somebody to sell it to you. So you're still going to smoke, get marijuana smoke or whatever else it is. But if you regulate it and control it, then, for example, you can have restaurants that allow you to smoke marijuana. And boy, I'm not going to that restaurant. You know, you can regulate it and control it and keep this away from us. And then you haven't talked about the drug money. And I tried to do that. But drug money causes all kinds of harm in our society, in our country, and in our world. And then again, you didn't speak about if there's a demand will be met. Your 13-year-old boy is going to sell marijuana and methamphetamine to his 13-year-old comrades. You know, so these are all, it's very complicated. It's, life is complicated. I'm sorry to be so blunt with you, but bring it under control. Then you can regulate it and control it, and it'll be far worse. And then also, you know, if you're harming yourself, or, you know, you're harming others. If you're harming others by what you're doing, that's a crime. But if you're harming yourself, bring them closer to the medical professionals. So the harm will still be there. It'll always be there. But it'll be far less under what I'm proposing than it is today.
1: Plus, the laced stuff would go away dramatically. The fentanyl and stuff like that.
6: Truly. That's caused by drug prohibition, flat out and simple. People die because of drug prohibition. They die because of the violence caused by the drug money, caused by drug prohibition. It's just things we need to discuss. Get my book and we talk about it, Why Our Drug Laws Have Failed. And by the way, George, you know, if people do want more information on these things, go to my website, which is judgejimgray.com. Gray is G-R-A-Y. Been fighting that battle all my life. But judgejimgray.com. And you can communicate with me through that if you'd like to as well, and I'll respond to you.
1: And I don't think making something legal generally makes it more accessible, do you?
6: No, it's fully accessible today. You can get any drug you want, any drug you want. If there's demand, the demand will be met. You know, it's by China, by Venezuela, by certainly Mexico. It's there. So let's stop fretting about it. It's going to be there no matter what happens if there's a demand. So let's regulate it and control it, tax it, and stop this violence and stop this unknown quantity and quality stuff. It's really pretty transparent once you start thinking about it.
1: Thomas in La Jolla, California is with us. Hi, Tom. Go ahead.
9: George, thank you for accepting my call. And first, I wish to compliment Tom Danheiser on his daily reports. And I see him as the Edward R. Murrow of, you know, war correspondents. It's he's one of the best commentators that you can bring on, even over a lot of the other commentators.
1: Thank you, Tom.
9: And Judge Jim Gray, I hope you don't put me in jail for this, but Your Honor, I always appreciate your perspective. My question is, and I'd like to give a comment along with that, but the question, first of all, is there a constitutional basis for jury nullification? And the reason why I bring that up was I was called to jury duty here in San Diego County, and I showed up at the Superior Court, and about a block away from the Superior Court, this man handed me a document, and it was called Your Rights as a Juror. And so I said, can I get a second copy? And he gave me two copies. And I went in, you know, for jury duty, and the judge swore us in and then said, there was a man, and he described the man. He said, did any of you receive a document from him? And, you know, we all raised our hands and said, yes. And he said, hand the document over to the bailiff. And I protested. I said, excuse me, Your Honor, this is my property. And he said, you want to be jailed for contempt?
10: Wow.
9: So I handed over the copy. I didn't tell him that I had a second copy of the document. But I didn't get called for jury duty that time. But I ended up studying this document, which was Your Rights as a Juror, Your Rights to Jury Nullification. And so I was wondering if you could explain to the audience, Your Honor, Judge Jim Gray, what is, if any, the constitutional basis for jury nullification?
6: Okay, and thank you for that, Thomas. And I will not arrest you, so you can rest comfortably. You know, if you are a criminal defendant, you are entitled to the due process of law. And that means you can't be convicted unless a jury of usually 12 people unanimously agrees upon that. If you are a juror and you're bribed, for example, that's a crime. That you cannot do that. But if you listen to the evidence, you listen to the law, and the judge will instruct you, you're required, mandated to follow the law. But if you do that and you decide, no, under these circumstances, I'm going to vote not guilty, that's completely within your right. Now, if you are being influenced by someone else outside the courthouse, you know, you can be questioned by that. In fact, you should be questioned by that. They should look at whatever it was you were reading and say, will you follow the law, Thomas? And I don't know your last name. You live in the slums of La Jolla. Good for you. But, you know, as long as you agree to follow the law, and there can be challenges to you by the various parties, so that, you know, if they feel you're going to be biased or you're not going to follow the law, they can excuse you. But that's where we are. Again, sorry to be so blunt. Life is complicated. But you don't have a right to jury nullification per se, but you can vote how you feel based upon what you hear is the evidence, what you hear is the law, and there's no repercussions.
1: West of the Rockies, Randy's with us in Reno, Nevada. Hello, Randy.
11: Hey, what's up, George? I just had to tell Judge Gray, he must be my reincarnation, because I said everything he said word for word on legalizing drugs, because I've been in the, I'm a graduate of the CCP course system, and I've been 3 years sober, and
1: good,
11: yeah,
1: for you.
11: And I've just been in that life, and you know, people are gonna do what they're gonna do, and why not just, you know, defeat all the drug cartels, take all that money, regulate it, and just no more death, you know? If we can defeat that death with fentanyl by just locking them up in an opium den. And that's all I had to say. And I'm just glad somebody had the same, you know, output.
1: Well, there's a lot there, Randy. As a matter of fact, it would be cheaper, would it not, Judge?
6: Oh, gosh, yes, in so many ways, humanly as well as financially. But, Randy, good for you. If you, PCP is a vicious drug, and if you have been able to overcome that and put it behind you, hands off, good for you. Congratulations. I would quarrel with you on your terms, however. I don't want to legalize any drug. If you think legal, think aspirin. You know, your 12-year-old daughter could buy a case of it. I don't want her to be able to buy any of this stuff. So strictly regulate and control. Not regulate and control. Strictly regulate and control and bring those things back under the law. But again, putting you in jail for your PCP problem isn't going to help you or anybody else. Regulating, bringing you closer to medical professionals, showing you that you have a choice, showing you that there's a better way. Education and actual work. And then if you're going to take something, by thunder, at least you'll know what it is you're taking, because prior or even right now, if you buy street drugs with PCP, that's a scary thought, put something like that in your body. But good for you, Randy. Congratulations.
1: We're going to come back in a moment with Judge Jim Gray and take final calls with him on Coast to Coast. And again, his website is his name, linked up at coasttocoastam.com.
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1: Next hour, our investigative reporter Cheryl Jones joins us as we talk about communicating with souls from the afterlife on Coast to Coast. And then we'll take calls with Cheryl and her guest at the end of the program on Coast to Coast.

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6: And welcome back to our final segment with Judge Jim Gray, George Norrie back with you. Judge, you've got six books out there and you've got two musicals. Tell me about them.
7: Well, thank you. Well, I talked about my first one about drug laws. Another one was I wrote a book. Basically, it's the only how-to book I'm aware of on judging. It's called Wearing the Robe, and it discusses all the different calendars and what it takes to become a judge, and if you're interested in becoming a judge, that sort of thing. So I'm proud of that. I also wrote one with my wife, Dr. Grace Walker Gray, and it's called 2030 Kids. We are the rising heroes of the planet, and it's a novel talking about the really important issue of school choice, trying to make one thing that we have in our country that is decried is that so many schools, public schools, are failing our children, mostly in the lower economic areas. And so we talk about school choice, namely allow the parents to choose where their government money is going to be spent for the education of their children. And all of a sudden now, as Milton Friedman would say, incentives matter. The schools would have an incentive to do a better job so that they wouldn't lose students. So 2030 Kids is out there, and I'm proud of it. Another one is, All Rise, The Libertarian Way with Judge Jim Gray, and that's a more recent one. The theme behind that is if we employ libertarian values, we will all rise together. What are libertarian values? You know, accountability. You work, you get benefits for what you do. Victimization does not work. You know, oh yes, people, there's some people that are handicapped and the rest, and we'll want to take care of them. But to reward victimization is like going the wrong way in a one-way street. So we talk about those sorts of things in All Rise, The Libertarian Way with Judge Jim Gray. And then, George, for the last, 480 weeks, I've been sending out

0: by email, something I call Two Paragraphs for Liberty, and I discuss all kinds of different issues. One is today, I'll send it out this Sunday, called The Pursuit of Happiness, and talk about how we can more generally be happy in our world, which is a good thing. And so I took some of the more interesting of those columns and wrote a book called Two Paragraphs for Liberty. So that's out there too. Another one is the Voter's Handbook, where actually I was writing a column for the Daily Pilot, which is distributed by the Los Angeles Times. And every week I'd write a column there. And I took some of those columns and combined them and wrote a book called A Voter's Handbook, Effective Solutions to America's Problems. So I'm proud of those. One of the musicals, the first one I wrote, is called Americans All, and it's meant to help mentor our children. And you can listen to that and see it actually on judgejimgray.com. But it was performed, first of all, by Irvine High School. They took a condensed version and took it to various middle schools and performed it during assemblies. And then the other one, the full-length version, was performed by Vanguard University here, and I'm proud of it. And the second one is called Convention, The Birth of America, and it's about the 1787 Constitutional Convention. It's a musical, or we're still trying to get it performed. I think we're getting pretty close to doing that, but it celebrates who we are as a country, but it also holds people accountable. For example, there's a song in there called What About Me? And it begins with the delegates puffing, oh, freedom is what we cry for, brotherhood is what we live, you know, that sort of stuff. Yeah. And then you show a slave, well, what about me? You know, you build your fortune on my back. I can't marry, have my children and keep them stuff. What about me? And you have a woman saying, well, you know, Abigail Adams, well, why should I rejoice? You know, I can't get an education. I can't travel on my own. Why should I rejoice? And so, you know, we hold people accountable. It's there. It's understanding that we've had some problems in our country and still do, but also it should be celebrated, and the 250th anniversary and the rest of that. So I'm proud of these things. I never in my life thought that I would write any book, much less six, but you get this feeling that I have some information. I've been exposed to different things and I want to share it. And that's what causes these books to be written.
1: We've come a long way as a country in spite of the things that could be wrong with it. You know what?
0: Yes. You know, we had slavery, hideous thing. We had segregation, awful thing. We, confined tens of thousands of Japanese Americans during the Second World War. I mean, we've done some bad things, but we're overcoming. We're becoming a better country, becoming a more perfect union. And I'm proud of us. It's probably the most successful country in the history of the world. You know, we are successful. People want to come to America to share the American way. Hooray for that, and bless them.
1: Let's go to final calls. Wildcard line, Bill's with us in Oregon, truck driving. Hey, Bill, go ahead.
2: Hey, George. Hey, Judge Gray. Great show. As you were commenting on Iran, it made me think of something. You know, I spent 25 years in the military. I wasn't always a truck driver. And, you know, in some rather exotic locales around the world. But anyways, it made me think of my time in Afghanistan, in Iraq to a large extent, but especially Afghanistan. There's a difference between law and order and rule of law. And we question, how did the Taliban achieve victory? And then people will say, well, maybe, you know, the Afghan people are all bad. Now, I know that's not true. What I know to be true is judges, which is probably the most important job in any society, in my humble opinion. Judges were afraid to go out into the countryside, and there just wasn't, frankly, enough American soldiers to give them protection, and they did not trust their own army to save their lives, right? And what happened is the Taliban was not afraid. They went out into the countryside, and they provided law and order. Not good rule of law, obviously, but law and order. And people generally want order. So if you look at America, how do we convince people? I mean, a dictator can provide law and order, but democracies provide rule of law in theory. How can we convince people in America that rule of law is preferred and that law and order may not be what they think it is?
0: Vladimir Putin has law and order in Russia. You're going to see that in Iran now. You saw that with the Taliban. I mean, they're I don't like to use the word evil, but they were motivated to do some really, really bad things for religious reasons or whatever else. But the United States of America, it's our government. In Afghanistan, it was the Taliban. You know, in Iran, it's the government of Iran. But in our government, it's still ours, Bill. And that's really important stuff. It's easy to pervert justice. It's easy to, you know, put everybody in prison and jail and stuff like they do in many places of the world. But also you have to ask yourself, Bill, and you've been in the military, and thank you for that. Gosh, you're both in Iraq and Afghanistan. You've been around. But,
1: sure,
0: you know, we have to decide in our country. We can't bring democracy to the world. You know, there's only so much we can do. Yes, I mean, Bill Clinton sent our troops over to Croatia and that sort of area because there was just a pogrom going on. They were just butchering people. And there comes a time, if you're a civilized person, you can't stand by and allow that to happen. But we're doing it so much. You know, we sent our troops into Cambodia, into Vietnam, Afghanistan, Iraq. I mean, it just goes on and on. And it just doesn't work that we have to decide again. The declaration of war is critical. That makes the president describe what the problem is and describe what the goals are. I think you would agree. And that at that point, we can vote on it. If we vote in it for Congress, the people will support it by and large. And then we reach those goals and we can withdraw. We can stop the hostilities. That's the Constitution, and it works. We need to follow it.
1: Let's go to Mayette in New York. Hello, Mayette.
3: Yes, thank you so much, George, and to Tommy for always his graciousness. Judge, I have some comment. First of all, you warm my heart because when George had on Amber Gale, the Sacred Heart of Listening, and then in order to, since her book was going to be somewhat delayed, I started with Kay Lindahl's book, The Art of Sacred Listening, and I kind of put together what you said about silence and listening being very much the same thing and how you know when you have a true friend. But I want to tie my question to some personal experience. I can't remember, maybe it was last year or just before. I had found it was called the Center for Peace, something like that, and it was a mediation center, and it concerned about some people involved in my housing that have caused much havoc and seem to resent me and be envious of me because of who I am and arts-oriented. And much later today at about 4, I'm going to virtually be in Huntsville, Alabama, at the NAPRA, National Alliance of Rights, Protection, and Advocacy, talking about the situation. And I want you to clarify what mediation is and whether one has to adhere to what the mediator decides. And the second question is, I first heard you telling me about Dr. Sam, oh my goodness, I'm blanking on his last.
1: That's okay. We'll only have time for one anyway, Mayad. What do you think of mediation, Judge?
0: Well, Mayad, for the last 17 years, I've been a private mediator. And mediation is different than trial. It's different than arbitration. There, I have the ability to listen to evidence and then make a decision and have it be a judgment. In mediation, it's all voluntary. So I tell people to use a baseball analogy in mediation because they're there voluntarily. You're going to give up your right today to hit a home run because the other side's not going to agree to you doing that. That isn't going to happen. You also give up your right to strike out because you're not going to agree with that. So we're talking ground rule double. We're talking compromise because it has to be voluntary. Both sides have to agree upon it. Now I can encourage them. I can explain why they have some problems that maybe they hadn't thought of before. But when it comes down to it, I look at the parties and say, you are the decision makers. personally, I think if you make a good business decision that you should do such and such or get into this area, because right now you're not in the area at all. But mediation, like you were saying, Myad, and thank you for it, is voluntary. You're trying to bring people together for dispute resolution. Notice what the noun I'm using is resolution, not solution, because most human problems at that point don't have a solution. You know, if you had lack of communication, they had people who were hitting each other, the solution would be to turn the clock back and talk with each other and keep from being hit. And we can't do that. So it's only a resolution. You know, some drunk driver hits you. I can't help that. All I can do is basically have them give you some money, terminate this dispute, and get on with your life. And so we try to do that in the court system, but now I'm doing it privately. And it's very gratifying to help people put these disputes behind them.
1: Next up, Joe in Boston's with us. Hey, Joe, go ahead.
4: Thank you, George, for taking my call. Thank you, retired Judge Jim. I have cancer. I want to thank all the coast-to-coast people. I wish I'd gotten on earlier. I have a few comments. I know we disagree on the drug because it's horrible. It's in my apartment, the marijuana judge. But and I want to compliment you on the Supreme Court. Corporations are not entities. You're right. And can you help private people in mediation? Because the reason I'm asking, because I want to record a procedure in the hospital. It's a surgery procedure, but the hospital doesn't want me to record it. But the doctor said it's okay. So can you be of some help in this matter? I could send you an email. And are your books on audio? And I'm going to say hi to all the Coast to Coast listeners. And I'll take your answer off the air.
1: All right. Thanks, Joe.
0: Okay. Yeah, I can't give legal advice anyway, Joe. But thank you and good luck to you.
1: Absolutely. Next up, let's go to Don in Alberta, Canada. Hello, Donald. Go ahead.
5: Hi, George. Hi, Doctor. Or
1: Judge
5: Gray. Yeah, sorry. You know, when I look at all the statistical data that's coming out of the state, the chemicals in the food isn't food anymore, won't harden the power grid, fentanyl is pouring in the door. What I was shocked is, like, even in Canada, we've had multi-million dollar labs come in, and the Chinese found out now that the Chinese actually show up and after they import all the precursors, they're supplying the technical advice to, and training the people here. So from my perspective, it almost looks like a deliberate attempt to destroy the foundation of the United States, to weaken the nation.
1: Now, I'm sure there are some that want to weaken us, Judge.
0: Well, and that's certainly true. We're a threat to a lot of people like Vladimir Putin or the Iranian government. But, you know, Don, what you raise is important. We need to understand that there. But money is corrupting. And that's for so many of our problems. The money is there for people to do terrible things, to harm other people, you know, to kidnap, to do whatever. So we need to bring the rule of law into it. Yes, there are people around the world that would like to hurt the United States because they will make money on it. But a lot of people, more than any other place in the world, people want to come to the United States because they want to live the American dream. And I'm proud of us for that. And we need to focus on that, on our successes. Yes, we're not perfect, far from perfect, but I again think in many ways we're in better shape today than we were 10 or 20 years ago, and we're going to be in better shape 10 or 20 years from now as long as we keep educating our voters and the voters take things seriously and take them into account, just like, Don, I think you are, and congratulations, and thank you for that.
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5: Dinner time in D.C. I'm Chris DeMeo, Fox News. President Trump says he and China's President Xi made tremendous strides on issues facing the two nations, hosting the leader for a White House state dinner on Thursday night.
6: President Trump gifting Chinese President Xi Jinping an American Eagle statue.
7: May all of our people know a future of harmony, peace, and success.
6: China's president thanking President Trump for the hospitality, saying the two reached a common understanding on many issues. Adding the U.S.-China relationship stands at a new historical starting point. The two leaders discussing the Middle East, Ukraine, and artificial intelligence Thursday, with President Xi stressing the need for AI to remain under human control. They also agreed to support each other in hosting this year's Asia-Pacific Economic Cooperation Summit set for November in China and the G20 Summit set for December in Miami. Kristen Goodwin, Fox News.
5: Israeli Prime Minister Benjamin Netanyahu addressing the United Nations General Assembly on Thursday, discussing topics including the war with Iran.
8: Dozens of diplomats did not stick around to hear what the Israeli Prime Minister had to say. Netanyahu calling them out for the show of defiance and defending Israel's military action against Iran.
9: If there are any other moral cowards, devastating Iran's nuclear facilities was hard, but for me, it was one of the easiest decisions.
8: Outside the UN, the NYPD says officers arrested at least 100 protesters who were blocking traffic and refusing to disperse.
5: Fox's Chanley Painter. A man who was wounded during the 2024 assassination attempt of President Trump in Butler, Pennsylvania, has died. James Copenhaver was 76. A statement issued on behalf of his family didn't specify if his death was related to the injuries he suffered at the rally. America's listening to Fox News.
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10: 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Just click listen, then swipe right and hear the latest news updates on your time. 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
5: Iranian President Masoud Pezeshkian, in an exclusive interview on Fox's Special Report, Pezeshkian, through a translator, denied Tehran wants to build a nuclear bomb.
14: If we wanted to reach a weaponization,
15: what about moving
14: of
15: it out of the country?
14: We would have done it.
5: Pezeshkian says his country doesn't want conflict with Washington. An energy grid upgrade is on the way in more than 20 states.
16: With energy demand soaring, driven by artificial intelligence power needs, the U.S. Energy Department now plans to spend nearly $2 billion to make existing power grids more efficient so they can produce more electricity. Energy Secretary Chris Wright calls it a quick way to lower prices and increase reliability, using fibers already in the transmission lines to, for instance, measure real-time weather conditions and steer power away from congested or overloaded paths. Opposition to AI data centers has been growing over cost and usage concerns, with construction of new power plants not able to keep up. Funding for the power grid upgrades comes from the Biden-era bipartisan infrastructure law, to be matched by funding from recipients, including utilities and state agencies. Lisa Brady, Fox News.
5: A coastal storm is expected to impact much of the East Coast this weekend. Fox 5 New York's Antoine Lewis is in Seabright, New Jersey, and has more.
17: National Weather Service said the winds along the shore could hit 60 miles per hour this weekend. And even though the nor'easter is still south of this area, its effects are evident as the surf is quite rough. And that will only increase as the storm moves north. Now, coastal flooding always a concern. And officials are telling us the winds could actually make any flooding worse. The waves could get as high. We're talking 11, 12, maybe even 13 feet. Mother Nature will absolutely have the final say on that. High tide always brings about the most concern because of the potential for those waves to come up to meet us at the boardwalk and then possibly come over and then spill over into town.
5: And New York City Mayor Zoran Mamdani issuing a travel advisory for the weekend. I'm Chris DeMeo. This is Fox News.
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19: Chances for showers pick up overnight, and we have widespread and even some pockets of heavy rain by the time you're heading out the door for the Friday morning commute. Through the day Friday, rain chances lighten up, but we're still left with scattered showers and drizzle through most of the day. After 7 p.m., chances for showers and even a few isolated storms begin to increase. In the First Alert 6 Weather Center, this is meteorologist Emily Roller.
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1: Up next, our investigative reporter Cheryl Jones joins us with an incredible story of the possibility of communicating with the afterlife. 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
1: And welcome back to Coast, George Norrie with you. Our investigative reporter, Cheryl Jones, has been a news anchor and meteorologist for CNN and the Weather Channel. She has interest in conspiracies and the mysteries and has the honor of being the only TV journalist to be both a news anchor and degreed meteorologist at the network level. Today, we've got an amazing story, which we'll talk about soon. Cheryl, welcome back. How are you?
4: Well, I'm fine, George. How are you doing?
1: I'm doing great. What's new with you?
4: Oh, just a little bit of everything. Too much to go into. Everything is so busy these days. Have you noticed?
1: It doesn't stop.
4: You can't even keep up with the news anymore. What's happening?
1: You can't keep up with the weather either. This is where your degree comes in.
4: I know. There's a storm over there on the Mid-Atlantic coast, and it's going up to the northeast, and it's promising to kind of mess up a lot of weather on the coastal areas there from the Mid-Atlantic states on northeast up to the New England coastal area. So a lot of wind, some heavy rain, but still, you know, still mild for, a hurricane season. So looks like everything eventually will calm down.
1: When they talk about El Niños and El Niñas, La Niñas, what does that mean?
4: Well, that's just a specific area with El Niño development that is just seasonal and it's regional. And, it has to do with it's a phenomenon of warm Pacific waters, so to speak. And it is something that is a shift in wind and water currents across the Pacific, and it could cause flooding in the South American desert. And if it stalls and dries up, the Monsoon you'll have some weather in other parts of the world, like even in Indonesia and India. But it's all about the atmospheric circulation patterns, and if it gets too intense, it promotes hurricanes and typhoons in the Pacific, and even knocks them down over the Atlantic. And so sometimes even the fish populations in one part of the ocean might be affected and kind of go into some strange activity or movement, while others spread out beyond their usual territory sometimes in those things.
1: What causes so many areas, Cheryl, to flood so quickly, like Virginia? They got lambasted.
4: Well, that's where a storm system will stall over an area, and if it stalls, there's no movement. If there's no movement, the rain continues. It's in a low-pressure system in a counterclockwise cyclonic development, and if it stalls, it's just going to continue to drop rain over the same area, obviously. What you need is the high pressure to come in behind it and to clear it on out and move it on out, and for the water source to draw up. Now, if the storm center is over the water, then obviously that adds to the fuel, and if there's the warm air mixed in there, then that adds to it. So it's all a complex puzzle that's going on in our upper atmosphere.
1: Pretty dramatic stuff, though, isn't it?
4: Yes, it's not something you really want to be in the middle of, although we have, I mean, it's normal. It's a balance of everything in the atmosphere. Eventually, sometimes they're far too severe and bring weather that we don't want, which causes a lot of damage and destruction. So we just have to keep an eye on them and hope for the best and get out of the way when they're really bad.
1: Exactly. Cheryl, tell us about this incredible story of trying to communicate with the afterlife.
4: Well, we're going to have to get our cell phones squared away. We're going to go, you know, try to call heaven. But this is really, really something. My guest tonight is Dr. Gary Swartz. And he has been working on this particular area of research for nearly 30 years. And his book that he has out now is not just any book on the afterlife or any update on what he calls the soul phone, but it is the culmination of 30 years of his university-based research, laboratory research with the clinical involvement as well. And it's about consciousness and what he calls higher consciousness, with technology and the soul phone device working together with that. In other words, some AI could work together to make communication with the dearly departed on the other side in the afterlife possible. In the research, they refer to people on the other side as post-material persons, PMP. So you may hear that throughout the interview. But anyway, his new book title tells it all, and that's titled The Soul Phone Experiments, Breakthrough Scientific Evidence of Spirit Communication and Collaboration. And that means a lot. Even consults with what he calls the A-team, the spirit team, including some famed historical figures and geniuses with some surprising names that you might recognize. Here now is part one of our conversation.
5: Dr. Swartz, thank you so much for making us your first big stop here on Coast tonight. And after nearly 30 years of research and development in the making, you say now the time has finally come to release your full body of groundbreaking research of the afterlife that you feel could change the whole world. And it's all finally in your new book. You've got many, but this is the one you've been working on. Dr. Swartz, that's a pretty heavy lift. Congratulations on getting to this point.
6: Thank you very much. It's really a pleasure to be with you.
5: Now, the title of your book tells the whole story, The Soul Phone Experiments, Breakthrough Scientific Evidence for Spirit Communication and Collaboration. Break this down for us.
6: Well, first of all, the term soul phone is a sort of a general term that we use to refer to the development of state-of-the-art technology that can enable us to both detect the presence of, engage in communication with, and now collaborate with people who have, quote, physically died, i.e. transitioned, and are now in what we call a post-material state. So we refer to these people as post-material persons, and we, of course, are then for material persons.
5: Now, what does a soul phone do? Can you call heaven or someone on the other side?
6: The answer is, not yet, if what you mean is do we have a practical device that one could use for communication. What we have is, and I would say which is part of the reason for publishing the book now, that we have definitive proof of concept evidence that not only is survival of consciousness real, and there are many different areas of research that all point in this direction, but the addition of the use of state-of-the-art technology to detect the energy of spirit takes this research to another level. And we're at the stage where we can say, not only can we document that this can be used for communication and collaboration, but that it points the way for developing something that would result in a practical communication device.
5: Dr. Swartz, what makes the cell phone different from other methods some people say they use to communicate with those you call post-material persons through Ouija boards, channeling, telepathy, angels, or spirit guides?
6: Here we're using state-of-the-art technology under highly controlled experimental conditions, and it's the electronics which is detecting the energy of spirit directly. But what's fundamentally different about things like Ouija boards or what's called channeling, which has been observed in the scientific literature and in the lay literature for over 100 years and goes back in history all the way into the Bible, is that now we're using technology so that we're not depending on a person's motor skills, that is a material person. Their body could be, for example, potentially manipulated by a spirit to move a piece of material, a pointer on a board, or for a person to be able to hear and get impressions and type on a computer.
5: Dr. Swartz, you say your extraordinary experiments on the cell phone project have led you to break through scientific evidence for spirit communication and collaboration, along with the help of individuals you call the A-Team or your spirit team. This team includes some pretty famous historical figures, including Harry Houdini, Tesla, Thomas Edison, and even a longtime friend of Coast, the late, great Edgar Mitchell. Tell us about that.
6: The very simplest way to think about this is that we work with a team of individuals who we call the A-Team, and these PMPs actually work with the technology to demonstrate their presence, their communication, and their collaboration. They can, by following our instructions, which are rigidly given on PowerPoint under controlled conditions, that they can answer specific questions which not only show that they're here and that they can collaborate, and that is they can literally participate in the process, but they can verify that they have normal conscious experience. So they're actually given tests, or probably the most important in terms of the verification that specific PMPs are working with us is that we create what we call a personal identification test, where they're asked specific information about their personal lives, including their mother's and their father's names and where they were born and their education and what they've done in their lives and also how and when they died. And these are all presented as true-false kinds of questions. And every test would contain two items, one of which we knew was accurate for the person to identify themselves, and the other one we knew didn't apply to that person. And by asking these multiple questions and then getting the average of all their responses, we could see if they could, quote, pass the test or not.
5: Your team also works with your verified mediums who have to pass very strict testing. Your wife, Rhonda Swartz, is the lead medium in this group. Dr. Swartz, how can you get scientific evidence from psychic mediums? How does that work?
6: Good question. First of all, 20 years ago, I published a book called The Afterlife Experiments, titled Breakthrough Scientific Evidence for Life After Death. And in that book, I shared multiple experiments where we were able to document under controlled conditions that some mediums were real, that some people who claimed to be mediums could actually receive accurate information about deceased people, formerly physical people, which could not be explained as being due to fraud or magic tricks or statistical guessing or cueing from the experimenter or any of these other conventional explanations. So you had these research protocols which could allow us to determine that some mediums are for real. Now you work with these individuals, the mediums who have been verified, where they communicate with the AT members, and then we verify that if they claim that Harry Houdini, for example, is here and that he's working with the equipment, that we can then give them tasks where Harry has to identify himself. He has to independently verify that he is who he is.
5: How did Houdini get involved with the Soul Phone Project?
6: It's very interesting about how these people, post-material persons, ended up finding their way to us. It's not that we sought them out. And this goes back to my earliest mediumship research, where I was working with evidential mediums, so people who claimed to be evidential, who we were able to verify. And they would claim, for example, they'd say, oh, by the way, Gary, Einstein is here, and he has messages for humanity and for you. Now, when I first heard such a claim, I found it sort of impossible to believe. Yes, these people were getting accurate information about deceased loved ones, but were they really speaking with someone like Albert Einstein? And why would he want to speak with me? But as I worked ever more closely with these people under ever more stringent conditions, I became forced by the totality of the evidence to, quote, give them the benefit of the doubt. And I began to realize that if I was in Einstein's shoes, and if I cared about humanity, and if I had messages for humanity, and maybe also for one of the courageous or foolish scientists who were addressing this question, which is me, Albert doesn't have any choices in the world about who he could go to. There are virtually no academic scientists who would take this kind of statements by mediums seriously, and there were very few of them who were working with mediums in the first place.
5: That's so interesting because you came from the classic Harvard, Yale, mainstream scientist background through all of your years of study. So how did your colleagues respond to you doing this type of research?
6: First of all, I was a mainstream scientist, meaning I was trained as a Western materialist, physiological, neurophysiological type individual. I was also raised in essentially a Reformed Jewish home where I was, by all definitions, at those days, an atheist and a skeptic. My writing partner in those days referred to me as an orthodox agnostic. He used to like to use that phrase. Because whether the question was, is there gravity or is there God? My response is, I don't know. Could be yes, could be no. Show me the data. I'm open. And it wasn't until my time at Yale where I began to be led to the idea that maybe the materialist perspective that I had assumed was true might not be the whole story. And that opened me up to the idea that there might be a greater reality and that I should respond to it if the evidence and life circumstances led me there.
5: Dr. Swartz, we've talked about your extraordinary A-team, but you work with another group of still living individuals that's essential to your Soul Project experiments. Tell us about your B-team.
6: Well, we refer to the B-team as us, myself, Rhonda, members of our expanded evidential research medium team, various engineers and colleagues, most notably Mark Pitstick, who's been a major colleague and developed a website called Soul Proof and talks about the Soul Phone Project. So there's a group of us who we've worked with here in the physical who are actively devoted and collaborate with the A-team to develop these kind of devices that have to be ultra-sensitive and also have to deal with signal processing of those signals so you can increase the signal-to-noise ratio.
5: Now, this is a whole new world-changing concept. If it works out in the way that you hope it will, what do people need to know most?
6: Okay, well, the least they need to know is that by the use of this technology, under the experimental conditions that we are collecting the data, that it's sort of the last piece of evidence that we currently have, which complements all the other areas, including near-death experience and deathbed visions and terminal lucidity and so on, all these different areas and interpersonal, direct personal communication called after-death communications, that this particular technology makes such a strong case for the reality, and I will say this, for the apparent reality of life after death. And in the book, I talk about what I call the four R's, which is we take on the responsibility of engaging in rigorous, rational, responsible reasoning. And when you go through that process, you come to the conclusion that there is no physical death. There's no death. There's a physical death of the body, but there's no physical death. And therefore, the whole notion of what we mean by life and what we mean by love and the implications for taking a long view of ourselves and our relationship to other people and to the world and to the greater reality becomes so fundamental that it changes the way you think about virtually everything when you deeply think about it.
5: So you're saying this is the last piece of a big puzzle, that this is the piece that really brings everything together and puts it in total perspective.
6: That's what I am proposing. I see this as the tipping point evidence.
1: He's a great interview, isn't he, Cheryl?
4: Yes, he is. And it is so intriguing because he literally has been working on this for nearly 30 years through university-based research, clinical research, and with the A-team and the B-team. And the A-team are those on the other side, who he refers to as post-material persons. And those who work here with him, the B-team on the earthly plane, are all kinds of people, with engineers, computer experts, and just a whole list of people that he's worked through over the years. So it's pretty amazing how all of this is now finally coming together with a combination of technology and the higher level of consciousness that he refers to, which a former guest of mine, Susie Ward, kind of used that particular method to communicate with her son by sitting down at the computer and regularly typing down information that she received from him. So what Dr. Schwartz and his team are doing are adding technology to that possibility.
1: It's great technology. We'll be back with part two with Cheryl's interview in just a moment.

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4: Hi, I'm Tom.
5: Hi, I'm Jennifer. What brings you here?
4: Yeah, I'm here to meet someone who understands me.
5: How so?
4: Well, I'm into UFOs, ghosts, aliens, Bigfoot, conspiracy theories, the paranormal, that kind of stuff. But can't seem to find anyone who gets it.
5: Oh, well, nice to meet you, Tom. I gotta go.
4: Okay, guess that's not your cup of tea. 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
0: And welcome back to Coast, George Norrie along with Cheryl Jones. Cheryl, have you always been a believer in the afterlife?
4: Well, when I was younger, of course, I never thought about it as an issue. You just, if you're brought up in that environment, you just accept it as a possibility, but you really don't take it as seriously as you do as you get older and learn more about it and learn more about other people's experiences and so on. So I suppose you could say yes to a certain degree, but certainly it intensifies and evolves as you get older.
0: But you had your doubts.
4: Well, it always seems so far-fetched, and a lot of people have doubts. A lot of people have fear of this communication, or they think it's demonically possessed. And I've talked with Dr. Swartz about that, and he has very good answers. So you just have to take in the information and decide for yourself what you want to believe. And that's why he was surrounded, as a mainstream scientist, he was surrounded as he evolved in his professional career through Yale and Harvard and so on, that he was not swimming with the fish in the same way everybody else was, and so he had a lot to prove. So he kept his research quiet for many, many years and vowed to himself that eventually, if he could gather enough scientific evidence, that he would share what he learned to the rest of the world. And that's what he's doing tonight, George, with this book that has the documentation of all of the cell phone research, the combination of the technology they've developed with the engineers they've worked with, and the level of research with higher consciousness. He feels that now the time is right to share what he has learned through all of this with the public.
0: All right, well, tell us about part two.
4: Well, in part two, we'll be talking more about the A-team, the spirit team, as he calls it, and a little bit more about their roles and how they work together to come up with the research that they come up with in separate laboratories, in controlled, independent situations. And it is very, very amazing. He'll also talk about a medium that was able to sketch people that were yet to be identified in the project. That their sketches, if you look in the book, you'll see how close to reality, and that's Einstein and even our late great friend Edgar Mitchell were two of those particular subjects. And also a lady called Susie, and he'll tell an interesting story about that. So there's a lot going on here in the second segment. So without further ado, let's listen now to part two of our conversation.
5: Dr. Swartz, as a scientist trained at established mainstream institutions like Harvard and Yale, Was there any specific piece

0: of data, information, or evidence that first convinced you that you were interacting with someone on the other side, with what you call post-material consciousness, rather than maybe it just being an equipment glitch or something?
1: There was a critical piece of evidence, which I published in a 2010 paper in the peer-reviewed journal called Explore. And in this paper, originally when I was referring to these hypothesized spirits, I referred to them by number, but there were a number of them, and the editor was getting confusing. He said, could you just give them names? So I gave them first names. What I didn't share with the editor was that I was going to use the first names of the actual PMPs that we were working with. And the PMP that was in the third experiment, he was so good at this, and he was so interested in Morse code, that I asked him if he could figure out a way to use what's called the silicon photomultiplier, which is a device that detects single photons of light in a pitch black environment, that he was able to increase with his intention so you could measure increase in photons when he was trying to do so. I asked him if there was a way that he could figure out how to use this equipment to make a yes response or a no response. And what I discovered was, if you looked at a 5-minute trial and you're measuring bursts of these photons, that for the yes trials, the bursts occurred more in the first half of the trial, and the second half, it was very low. And for the no trials, the first part of the trials were low, and the second parts showed the burst. What varied was the placement of the photon bursts. It was the very beginning, first evidence that you could use this as a yes-no communication. Now, the person's name that was attached to that experiment was Harry. And I vowed that someday, if the research justified it, I would reveal the very first soul phone type experiment that I actually published, that one of the featured PMPs in that experiment was, in fact, Harry Houdini.
0: Was that your aha moment?
1: The aha moment was not that he came. The aha moment was that he would be the kind of person who would figure out how to be able to do this kind of thing, and that he could then not only achieve that as a surprising piece of powerful experimental evidence, but I could subsequently, because of the work continued, I could definitively, and I share this all in the book, about how I became convinced that it was indeed Harry Houdini. But when you asked me what was the first piece of data that startled me to say, wow, this could be real, the exemplar was, curiously, Harry Houdini.
0: That's mind-blowing. Dr. Schwartz, how are these experiments and evidence accurately verified, and why do you put your total confidence in the fact that this science is valid?
1: That's a very good question. There are a couple of reasons. Number one, we don't report or publish anything unless we've been able to replicate it multiple times. And then the second stage is to be able to develop a paradigm where other individuals can collaboratively be able to co-replicate the findings. The heart of science is first and foremost replication. The second is that we continually upgrade the experiments to add ever more controls to rule out potential alternative hypotheses. And when you read about some of the latest experiments that we've done, the level of controls, I stand in awe of the fact that these experiments do what the evidence clearly indicate that they did. And in an important paper that'll be coming out this winter in the Journal of Scientific Exploration, which is a peer-reviewed scientific journal, we're reporting the results of 6 independent experiments, although they're all done in my laboratory, but with collaborating individuals, where we replicate the same effect over and over. And when you see enough replication, and it's done with sufficient controls, and when your peers can't find flaw with the design and so on, that gives you increased confidence. For us, it has to be replication of experiments so that you have what's called a conditional probability or a compounded probability. If I were going to release something that I thought was going to be a practical device, it would have to be accurate at least 95% of the time in order for it to be a practical and reliable technology.
0: Dr. Schwartz, a lot of people feel like something like this goes against God and the Bible. How does the soul phone technology of communicating with the departed fit in with God and the Bible?
1: That is a profound question. On the one hand, we have, going back to before the Christian era, we have the notion of oracles and people who could see the future and communication with higher realms, such as what we called angels, which were, you know, messengers of a universal mind, of a one God, and so on. And the findings that the technology adds to this whole breadth of work, first of all, provides scientific support for the existence of core principles that are in common above virtually all religious perspectives. And what I can say is that this is an opportunity to be able to both celebrate the efforts that early humans made to try to understand the greater reality. And at the same time, it gives us the opportunity to go beyond what we knew before. And humanity has advanced so much in its knowledge that we need to catch up with our spirituality to complement the knowledge that we have.
0: How could the soul phone experiments change both earthly lives and lives of what you call the post-material persons, those on the other side?
1: Again, a very deep question, but the very quick response is the first thing that it does is it eliminates one of the most fundamental fears that humans have, which is the fear of death. And the fear of the unknown is very scary. But when you discover that your very essence continues, and what holds and connects people is love and compassion. That's what almost virtually all the research points in that direction. And it's hard to live your life as you did before once you can look forward to that great possibility.
0: And you believe that your research proves and gives scientific evidence that consciousness does survive after death. And not only that, that certain features like memory, feelings, ability to express oneself also survive.
1: Yeah, I would say that I am so forced by the totality of the data to reach that conclusion that I would be lacking in integrity if I were to continue to stand on the fence of doubt about that question.
0: Regarding the A-team, your spirit team that included Houdini and Albert Einstein, Tesla and Thomas Edison, and even Edgar Mitchell, if the soul phone experiments are strictly double blind, how can you scientifically verify the specific identity of these famed historical figures rather than just a random, anonymous, energetic presence, and that it's not demons in disguise or expert deceivers that might be triggering the switch?
1: The two primary ways is, number one, we invite specific PMPs to take a personal identification test. And the only way that they could pass that test is if they know all the detailed information about their lives versus the control items. A second level, which I've reported as the most compelling mediumship research, was research where a particular woman who remained anonymous, who was trained in the engineering sciences, claimed that she had been a medium, that she could see spirits since she was a child, and she had a background in sketching. And she emailed me with a sketch of a woman named Susie Smith. She said that Susie had come to her, and by the way, this woman apparently knew Susie when Susie was alive, and that Susie had come to her with specific messages. And I had never met a medium before who spontaneously emailed me and said they could sketch a PMP. So I asked her if she would email me the sketch. And when I looked at the sketch, it was extraordinarily similar to a photograph that I had taken of Susie shortly before Susie transitioned. So the question then became, well, how would we know if this medium is for real? Because maybe she looked that up and found that one picture on the internet. And so we did a very clever design, which we call the double deceased paradigm, where one deceased person brings another deceased person to a medium under blinded conditions. So the experiment was as follows. Rhonda, who is an evidential medium, asked Susie if she'd be willing to go back to this secret medium, the anonymous medium, and bring a member of our team with her. The medium would then attempt to sketch this person, and the medium would not know who it was that we invited. She would then email me the sketch like she had of Susie's, and then we would look to see whether or not the sketch matched the person that we had invited. And we did that experiment 8 or 9 times. And the bottom line was that in every case, when we invited a particular PMP and she didn't know even who was a member of the A-team, less who we were inviting, the facial features that she drew looked very similar to the people that we invited.
0: Dr. Swartz, you're in the proof of concept stage right now with the Soul Phone Project, as I understand it. What's the realistic timeline for transitioning from bulky laboratory prototypes to a consumer-ready soul phone that a grieving person or family can use reliably at home?
1: Well, let's separate that question into two sub-questions. The first question, which is the core one from an engineering point of view, is when will it go from being impractical but proof to practical and usable? And the answer is, I don't know. The breakthrough could occur next month, or it could be a year from now, it could be 5 years from now. The answer is, we don't know. All we can do is follow the data and stick with it as long as the data supports it. The second question is also, I don't know. I personally would never release something to the public knowing that it could potentially be abused by certain members of the public. So you do it in stages. But because of my ethical concerns and living in a time where abuse is not being handled as wisely as it could be, I would prefer to err on the side of doing this in as sacred a way as possible.
0: Are spirituality and science coming together?
1: I think it looks like it's unavoidable that they're going to rejoin in the process. Each is going to enrich and inspire and clarify and improve the other. And humanity and the planet is going to benefit accordingly.
0: Dr. Swartz, where can people find out more about the Soul Phone Experiments, contact your B-team, and find your world-changing book, The Soul Phone Experiments, Breakthrough Scientific Evidence for Spirit Communication and Collaboration?
1: Well, the book is available on Amazon.com, as are most of my other books. In terms of the ongoing work, my colleague, Dr. Mark Pitstick, has a website called soulproof.com, where he continues and provides an update about the work in a newsletter. I spend more of my life doing the work than writing and talking about it. So it's unfolding.
0: Thank you so much, Dr. Swartz, for your time and sharing your extraordinary claims and extraordinary information. It's been amazing.
1: Thank you.
2: It is amazing. He's one heck of a guy, Cheryl, isn't he?
3: Yes, he is. I mean, that's pretty head-spinning, the information about the A-team, the spirit team, and their respective roles are very interesting. For instance, Albert Einstein and Tesla are lead hardware and physics architects. Thomas Edison, the instrumental communication consultant. Harry Houdini, of course, the skepticism and verification expert. And our dear late friend, Edgar Mitchell, he says, is the consciousness ambassador. As a former Apollo astronaut who founded the Institute of Noetic Sciences, he says that Edgar Mitchell bridges the gap between hard space science and consciousness studies, acting as a coordinator for the team's broader vision. You know, Edgar was always interested in consciousness.
2: He sure was. He did his experiments when he was on the moon, wasn't he?
3: Yes, he did that ESP on the way back home from the moon, and he was just incredible. He never gave up, and he never wavered. It did not bother him that he was a subject of scrutiny and a lot of criticism at a time when these topics were not cool.
2: Up next, your calls with Cheryl Jones and Dr. Gary Swartz in just a moment on Coast to Coast AM.

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6: The visit concludes. I'm Sue Guzman, Fox News. President Trump and the leader of China wrapping up a long day of meetings with a formal state dinner Thursday night.
7: Chinese President Xi Jinping was greeted with military bands, a troop review, and flyover as he and his wife arrived here for a state visit hosted by the First Lady and President Trump.
8: Remarkably, this is our first time meeting together here at the White House. And as President Xi has already seen, a lot has changed since he was last here.
7: The president toured the South Lawn with Xi, showing off a new Marine One helipad.
8: He's an expert on stone, aside from many other things, and he loves good granite.
7: During an Oval Office meeting, the two leaders were expected to discuss tariffs and trade, the wars in Ukraine and Iran, and artificial intelligence, dubbed by President Trump, is super intelligence.
6: Fox's Jared Halpern. Israeli Prime Minister Benjamin Netanyahu delivering a fiery speech at the UN General Assembly Thursday. And he singled out the mayor of New York City. Here's Fox's Chandley Painter.
9: Dozens of diplomats did not stick around to hear what the Israeli prime minister had to say. Netanyahu calling them out for the show of defiance and defending Israel's military action against Iran.
10: If there are any other moral cowards, devastating Iran's nuclear facilities was hard. But for me, it was one of the easiest decisions.
9: Outside the UN, the NYPD says officers arrested at least 100 protesters who were blocking traffic and refusing to disperse.
6: Senators narrowly rejecting a war powers resolution Thursday afternoon. The vote, the 14th time the Senate sought to end President Trump's military action in Iran. And millions from Virginia to Massachusetts in the path of a nor'easter. Weekend storm expected to bring 60-mile-an-hour winds, heavy rain, and coastal flooding. And NOLO's now a hurricane in the Pacific, taking aim at Hawaii. 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
6: A man wounded in a failed assassination attempt against President Trump at a Butler, Pennsylvania rally in 2024 has died. James Copenhaver had been dealing with permanent injuries and had undergone multiple surgeries, including some for bullet fragments still lodged in his body. More than 2,500 people could miss out on money from the Flint water crisis settlement if they don't submit the necessary paperwork by an October 8th deadline.
23: A court says it's missing necessary signatures from some adults who were minors when their paperwork was submitted. Some claims are also missing Social Security numbers. The more than $620 million settlement was approved in March of 2022 after a public health emergency that began in April of 2014 when the city of Flint, Michigan switched its drinking water source from Detroit's system to the Flint River to cut costs. But that switch caused water distribution pipes to corrode, leaching lead and other contaminants into Flint's municipal drinking water. Paul Stevens, Fox News.
6: A Utah death row inmate's being retried for murder in the 1980s, but the state is no longer seeking the death penalty.
24: 71-year-old Douglas Stuart Carter was sentenced to death in 1985 after a jury found him guilty of murdering Ava Oleson, the aunt of a former Provo police chief. No physical evidence linked him to the crime scene, but the jury convicted Carter based on a signed confession and two witnesses who claimed he had bragged about killing Oleson. The state Supreme Court last year ordered a new trial, citing misconduct by investigators, and newly analyzed DNA evidence did not match Carter's. Carter remains in custody and maintains his innocence. Tom Rigotti, Fox News.
6: New York is suing the prediction market Polymarket, calling it an unlicensed gambling operation. Prediction markets have argued that states don't have the authority to govern them because they are already regulated at the federal level. This by the Commodities Futures Trading Commission. I'm Sue Guzman. This is Fox News.
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26: Chances for showers pick up overnight, and we have widespread and even some pockets of heavy rain by the time you're heading out the door for the Friday morning commute. Through the day Friday, rain chances lighten up, but we're still left with scattered showers and drizzle through most of the day. After 7 p.m., chances for showers and even a few isolated storms begin to increase. In the First Alert 6 Weather Center, this is meteorologist Emily Roller.
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1: And we'll be joined by Cheryl Jones and Dr. Gary Schwartz as we talk about the afterlife with your calls on Coast to Coast AM. 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
1: And welcome back, George Norrie, along with investigative reporter Cheryl Jones and our special guest, Dr. Gary Schwartz, a Harvard and Yale-trained mainstream scientist, retired professor of psychology medicine, neurology, psychiatry, surgery at the University of Arizona, also a special director of Laboratory for Advances in Consciousness and Health. Cheryl, chat a little bit more with Dr. Gary, and we'll take calls.
5: Hello, Dr. Schwartz. How are you doing?
6: Wonderful, thank you. How are you?
5: Well, I'm fine. I'm glad we're all wide awake here. Tell us more about the historical significance of the soul phone experiments where you used laboratory experiments, scientific testing, evidential evidence, mediums. Explain that a little further.
6: Sure. This is really quite a historic moment for the work because we're for the first time making available for the public this very contemporary, very controlled, and by the totality of the evidence, we're sort of forced to the conclusion that not only is survival of consciousness real, but that one can document the reality of both spirit communication and collaboration. And well, the purpose of the book was to give the evidence in enough detail for a general reader so that anyone, whether you're a believer or an agnostic or a skeptic, you have the opportunity to see all the information and then reach your own decision.
5: Since you're researching with consciousness-enhancing technology that's available today and wasn't available years ago. How does this consciousness, that the higher consciousness that you speak of, affect organ transplants, whether it's the donor, from the donor or from the recipient standpoint?
6: Well, I'm not sure if you're talking about what's called cellular memory.
5: Yes.
6: Where the
5: memory transfers along with other personal features, personality included.
6: Yes, exactly. And I've actually done research with multiple case studies documenting that there are individuals whose personalities and preferences literally take on qualities of the recipient's heart. What's also interesting is that there's evidence that the spirit, that what we call post-material person, their consciousness is sometimes associated with the person who has now received the heart. And evidential research mediums will sometimes be able to literally document the presence and the caring of the people whose organs were donated.
5: How did Edgar Mitchell, the late great Edgar Mitchell, the astronaut, get involved with the soul phone?
6: That's a very interesting story. I had the privilege to know Edgar Mitchell and be part of an evolution of the kind of work that he was doing. He was literally trying to create the next level institute, which he called Quantrect, before he transitioned. And after he passed away and I was doing this work, like many of these, in fact, virtually all of them, the people who ended up coming to this work, quote, from the other side, he was one of these people who, quote, showed up. And because I had a personal relationship, a professional relationship with him before he passed, you know, it would make sense. And by the way, when we were doing this research with the medium who prefers to remain anonymous, who had a background in both seeing spirit and being able to sketch them, when Edgar Mitchell was one of the PMPs that we invited in the double PMP or double deceased paradigm, the woman, the medium, said, I don't know who this person is, but he thinks he's an astronaut. And of course, she didn't know it was Edgar Mitchell, and she, of course, didn't identify him by name. But the person that she sketched, when you actually look at his face and you compare it to a photograph of him, it was very clearly Edgar Mitchell.
1: Dr. Schwartz, George Norrie here, and I want to thank you for the years you've contributed to this program. You've done a marvelous job for us.
6: Thank you. By the way, I would love to share something with you and with your audience. Part of the reason that I felt that it was a coincidence and a meaningful one that I would be introducing this book on your show was that the very first book that I wrote for the general public, which was called The Living Energy Universe, when that book was appearing, I was invited to be a guest on Art Bell's show in 1999.
1: Wow.
6: And so I had the privilege to experience Coast to Coast in that era. And then, of course, over the years, I've had the privilege to be on with you and with others. So when Cheryl was – I looked this up, Cheryl. You know that you first emailed me about wanting me to be on with regard to the Soul Phone book. The first email that you sent to me that I have a record of is in 2023. And every 6 months or so, you would ask and say, are you ready? Are you ready? And it finally happened.
5: Yes, and this is a testament to both the patience of you and me too, right?
6: Yes.
1: Let's go to the phones for both of you. East of the Rockies, Vaughn is with us in Texas. Hi, Vaughn. Go ahead.
7: I want to ask a question before I make the statement. Do these souls ever say that they reincarnated, or... You know, is it sort of like a split soul existence, or do they never reincarnate? They just stay on the other side.
1: Is there reincarnation, Gary? Go ahead.
6: Yes, you know, that's a fascinating and important question. We often think of it that it's an either or, that either the person reincarnates or they quote stay on the other side as PMPs. But what the data suggests is it's possible for both to occur. So in the same way, for example, that we have sperms and eggs, which can then be seen, if you would, the continued evolution of a physical being, it's possible for a person, the essence of a person, to reincarnate in a new physical form, and yet the historical person to still remain in the greater reality.
7: Okay, and yes, it makes. I want to ask my question, but anyway, maybe they can tell you where or who they are in their reincarnated form. But anyway, the soul form of phone, in my opinion, already exists. I've communicated back and forth through an electronic voice recorder before I knew that it was such a thing that was going on. I was calling out a list of numbers for myself, you know, so I could remember it. And I heard a little voice that was trying to throw me off, you know, so they can be deceptive. And their knowledge is more vast than it is on this side. But anyway, there's a lot of Cleopatras that supposedly reincarnated and a lot of other people. But anyway, I heard them saying, you know, they were calling each other names. They were talking on the other side. And so I put the recorder on, to listen to it. And then I responded back, and I called each one of them name. And I told them, I said, just tell me your people's last name so I can tell them I heard from you. And then one of them started laughing and said, oh, man, he think you're a punk. He think you're a punk. And the other guy said, F you. You know, and so, you know, they were hiding in the back seat, and I threw holy water on them. They were saying that it only made them feel cool, and they were ducking down in the back seat when I sazed, you know.
1: Interesting take. Is there much demons involved in all this, Gary?
6: You know, that's a very important question. In the research that we do, we virtually never see negative spirits. However, in the work that we do, we typically work with people, for example, people who want to come and see mediums. They're almost always coming out of love, and they want to communicate with people who are loving toward them. And also, the mediums are very careful, that is, evidential and genuine mediums. They engage in a process of prayerfulness, and they get protection from a greater reality. And so consequently, that minimizes the possible, you know, negative effects of potentially nefarious spirits. I should note, however, that what's called the electronic voice phenomena, which this gentleman is referring to, has been investigated for more than 70 years, ever since, as soon as audio tape recorders started becoming available, for example, people began noticing and attempting to use them as instrumental communication devices. And the problem has been that kind of work has never been practical, and it's been very difficult to get any kind of reliable information using it.
1: Let's go to Ruth in Maryland. Take it away, Ruthie.
8: Hi, George and Cheryl and Dr. Schwartz. Thank you for taking my call. And Dr. Schwartz, you just kind of already just answered my question. My question was, how do you protect yourself from evil spirits entering through the phone? And do you have a team of call screeners, like the great call screeners that George has, like Tommy and all the rest of them? And I guess that's probably what your mediums, are they like your call screeners? And thank you.
6: That's a wonderful question. In fact, when a practical technology that can convert these established scientific demonstrations into something that we can use, when that occurs, one is going to need to build in those kind of protective forces. And what's intriguing about all of this is the idea that that positive and caring and responsible spirits, PMPs, can play a gatekeeping role. And therefore, if you would, protecting both the appointment times, if you would, as well as who has access from the spirit side to use the technology.
1: I remember Dr. Schwartz going to a conference that you were hosted, and it was just marvelous. Some of the work that... How did you get started in this field?
6: The brief story is that I was raised essentially as a skeptic in all of this. And while I was a professor at Yale, I ended up, which led to what became the Living Energy Universe book, I ended up deriving a theory that integrated quantum physics and systems theory that predicted, among other things, near-death, out-of-body experiences and survival of consciousness after death. So the science was already pointing me in this direction. And then when I moved to the University of Arizona, at a personal level, I met multiple women, and they were all women, coincidentally, all of whom were grieving the loss of, be it a spouse or a father or a husband or a mother. And they wanted to know, could science establish whether their loved ones were here? And so the way I explain it is I was pushed there by science, by theory and evidence, but I was pulled there by love. And when you're pushed and pulled in the same direction, it's very hard to resist. And that's what started me.
1: Good for you. Linda in Spokane, Washington. Hi, Linda. Go ahead.
9: Hi, George. Hi. I hope you're all doing well. And in my opinion, this is either like Susan Hayward's movie, Imitation Life, like maybe this is a false earth, or it's a Truman Show where I may be the new Truman, the script writer, the producer, and the central character.
1: Interesting take on that. Thanks, Linda. Appreciate that feedback. Are there many movies on the afterlife, Gary, that are accurate?
6: Oh, that's an interesting question. It depends what you mean, I think, by accurate. There are documentaries that are accurate. But I think that, you know, much of this is fictionalized.
1: Cornelius in Louisiana. Hello there, Corny. Go ahead.
10: Hey there, George. I'm surprised you didn't introduce me as the Antichrist or the devil there.
1: Would I do that to you?
10: Well, Dr. Schwartz, Cheryl Jones, and George, I tell you, this has been great conversation, great show earlier with Judge Gray and everything.
1: Thank you.
10: Dr. Schwartz, I've really enjoyed you and stuff. The only thing, and I told Tommy, I read Leviticus and Deuteronomy, and it says that we're forbidden to talk to the dead, and also it says once they die, then the judgment. And like I said, if you read the Bible, the rich man went to hell and the poor man went to Abraham's bosom, which is paradise or heaven. And I just believe that when you do stuff like this, and George almost did this one time with the Ouija board, and I was so glad Jordan Maxwell was with George on this, and George didn't open up the show to the Ouija board, because I think you open up a whole lot of darkness and demons and stuff like that. These are familiar spirits that you're talking to, and they do know certain things and stuff like that. And that's what I believe you're talking to, is what is called a familiar spirit. And King Saul, the witch of Endor, when he wanted to talk to Samuel, that wasn't Samuel. That was a familiar spirit. So my question for you, do you think that you might be talking to demons or false spirits? Thank you, George.
1: Thank you. False spirits, what do you think, Gary?
6: Well, you know, again, that's a very common and very important question. The evidence that we have is that just like there are people who vary with regard to their, to the extent to which they do positive or negative things, you know, on the earth, individuals after they transition often bring those histories with them. And the question is, to what extent is it possible to minimize the negative, if you would, individuals from coming through, for example, a medium or a technology, and so that you're essentially screening the individuals who wish to connect with their loved ones. Now, as you know, going back to before the Christian Bible, we have had higher spirit beings, typically reported, for example, as being in the angelic realm, as well as individuals who were like more like ancestors, or that is people who had been here on earth. And these individuals played a significant role in the evolution of humans at particular moments in time. So it's not that it's all frowned upon. It's rather that there are, like anything, it requires discernment.
1: That's a good point. We're going to come back in a moment and wrap things up with Dr. Gary Schwartz and Cheryl Jones. The name of the book is called The Soul Phone Experiments. Just tremendous. The websites are linked up at coasttocoastam.com.
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1: We'll be back with Final Calls with Dr. Gary Schwartz and Cheryl Jones, and his work is called The Soul Phone Experiments. 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Beyond Belief, that's our television show, one of them, and Tom's here to tell you how you can watch that.
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4: Whether it's physical activity, obesity, diet, smoking, low on hormones, stress, sleep disorders, or your age can be supported by reducing inflammation and aiding the body to heal itself appropriately. 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High blood pressure, high cholesterol,

0: about a product that President Reagan had taken. I ordered it within 1 week. 1 week. 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
1: And welcome back to Coast to Coast. George Norrie with you, along with Dr. Gary Schwartz, as we talk about his work, the Soul Phone Experiments, and of course, our investigative reporter, Cheryl Jones. Cheryl?
5: George, thank you. Dr. Schwartz, you were talking about the A-Team, the spirit team, and specifically Albert Einstein and Tesla. And in the book, we didn't get a chance to talk about it much in the interview, but you talked about the plasma fields and the plasma go. Tesla in particular, how did he help guide, and how does he help guide your experiments with plasma? Explain what plasma is and how the coils are used to catch spirit energy.
6: Well, Tesla, as you know, was an individual who developed what were coils that could generate very high frequency, high voltage, but very low amperage signals, which meant that you could essentially energize particular gases that you could keep, for example, inside of a glass or a plastic globe. And this would then generate streams of plasma light. And these streams will go out essentially all around the globe. And then if you put something that attracts these streams, for example, like your hand, if you put them just near the globe, the streams will be attracted and will move more toward where a person's hand is. And this effect is very obvious. If a person, for example, places their finger or literally touches the globe, even though it's insulated, you can see a clear concentration of the energy coming to the globe. Now, what we realized, and this was in part inspired through our interactions with Nikola, was that if you could take these dynamical plasma streams, and by video recording them and then averaging all the images together, you could see what the overall distribution of the light looked like. And even though to the naked eye, it might look like it was just basically blurry, when you then would be subtracting when a PMP would be, for example, placing their info energy hands on the globe, you'd be able to document that sure enough, they too would be acting to attract this dynamic plasma stream. And because the plasma stream is energized, and because they are attracting the stream, you get this interaction.

0: effect. And that became a very sensitive way to detect the presence of spirit.
1: Dr. Schwartz, when you started the Soul Phone experiments, what was the impetus, the rationale to start it?
0: Well, that's an excellent question. Part of the impetus was based on scientific theory, the idea that that our energy and information, our dynamic holism of everything that defines us, that this energy and information, quote, continues in the vacuum of space. For example, when we look up at the sky at night, what we're seeing is a history of starlight that's going back to thousands, millions, if not billions of years. And long after the star has, quote, died, that energy and information is still there. So we're seeing a history of starlight. Light has a kind of, quote, immortality, even though these are obviously very tiny, you know, infinitesimally tiny quantum bursts of energy. And since energy can't be supposedly created or destroyed, it can merely be transformed. The prediction was that if individuals retain their historical energy systems after their body has been, quote, if you would, shed, then in principle we should be able to detect that dynamic energy if we have super sensitive equipment. So part of it started theoretically, but the other was more practical, because if you could quantify this energy and you could solve the challenge, what's called the signal-to-noise challenge, you might then be able to get a much more accurate and useful way of receiving communication, rather than depending on people attempting to receive this subtle communication through their minds per se. Also, very few people have the levels of gifts to receive accurate information like gifted mediums, whereas almost everyone can use a cell phone, because the technology provides both more accuracy and more immediacy. And so for the long-term goal, if we had technology to do this, it would not only make this much more available to virtually everyone who cared about it, but also it provides definitive proof for life beyond physical death.
1: Let's go to the phones. Joe in Monterey, California. Hey, Joseph, go ahead.
2: Thank you for taking my call, George.
1: You're welcome, Joe.
2: I have a lot of misgivings about technology. I got this love-hate relationship. I was born into a family where my father was an electronic engineer, so I'm always around technology. My toys were chassis from televisions and radios. On the other hand, I went into the other side of the brain where we do psychic ability and things like that, a lot of advanced stuff. My problem with technology, especially in the hands of the amateur, and there's no real amateurs about this, that they can be deceived from the other side. They are extremely well adversed on who we are, what we are, and making contact with the other side has its risks. Do you have a fail-safe for understanding the type of beings, and I use the word beings instead of entities, type of beings that you will be, that you can communicate with, and if they have an agenda, what are your fail-safes? Thank you, George, for taking my call.
0: I'm really glad that you asked this question, because the ethics of all of this is profoundly important. First of all, it is my understanding, based on working with what we call the A-Team, is that this group of people are the exemplars of people who are, in fact, concerned about safety and guardrails and abuse and so on. And they also, these we call them PMPs, post-material people, they deeply care about humanity and they care about the planet. And they come with both expertise and wisdom and devotion to attempting to, and willingness to wish to be of service as advisors to humanity if we seek their collaboration. And in fact, I find it extraordinarily inspiring that individuals can continue to care about not just their loved ones, personal loved ones on the planet, but the species as a whole. They were, quote, bigger than life in the, when they were MPs, and they're, quote, bigger than life, you know, in the next. And this carryover and continuity and commitment to caring and to be of service is something that when you wake up to this, it gives one a sense of hope. They are also, because they're so concerned about the potential for abuse, I would, in my earlier days of working with them, again, through evidential mediums, I wanted to be convinced that they had protections in place where they were, so that they could be doing this work and it would be not just safe for us, but safe for them as well. And Mark, by the way, there's a medium by the name of Mark Anthony, who has written a book called The Afterlife Frequency.
1: Yeah, he's been on our show too, Gary.
0: Yes. If you read his book, I had the privilege to write the foreword for that book. You'll see how if you would, the universe is designed to build in protections so that it minimizes the capacity for, if you would, abuse on both sides.
1: Next up, let's go to first-time caller Pamela in New Jersey. Hi, Pam. Go ahead.
3: Oh, hi. During my mother's funeral, her phone was deactivated, her cell phone. After the funeral, I found her number on my phone. She had called me. No message. And my mother was known to be, have premonitions that came true in life.
0: Mm-hmm.
1: How do you explain that, Gary?
0: First of all, this is a not uncommon phenomena. And secondly, it's not understood. What's really not understood is why is it only under special circumstances that these kinds of dramatic moments occur? Because you would think if it was that straightforward, then they should be able to, quote, learn how to do this and do this regularly. And it takes, there are special moments, partly I think through motivation and desire, where if you would, a momentary breakthrough can occur. But the truth is, we don't understand the details about that yet.
1: Well, will we ever?
0: My guess is, if I have to predict, the answer is yes. In the same way that we have the capacity to be able to discover the nature of photons and entanglement and the uncertainty principle and all of these ultra sensitive parameters and the capacity for building technology that we used to think of as science fiction 10 years ago, and now we all take it for granted. My suspicion is that we have the intellectual capability, particularly with the collaboration of those who have gone before us, who have these additional skills, and now they're on the other side, so they can continue their work. When this is done collaboratively, I think metaphorically the sky's the limit.
1: Let's go east of the Rockies. Jared's with us in Texas. Hi, Jared.
4: Hey, George. Thanks for taking my call. And
1: sure.
4: Hey, Dr. Schwartz. I have something that I think might answer part of that question. Okay, so let me tell you a little story here. I dream of a place that's now known across the internet as Mall World. What makes this place interesting is thousands of people dream of this place, and we all kind of agree on how it looks. What makes it even more interesting is that occasionally, or more often than not in some cases, people run into dead relatives. I actually had a dream that upon going down the rabbit hole of finding this, what this place is, I actually found out that I was in a dream where a young man spoke of his dream and having come across his recently deceased grandfather. Now, this isn't uncommon there. And I'm convinced that maybe your phone would connect to this place. Now, what's even more interesting is the Monroe Institute also knows of this place, and I think it's like the 26th gate is what they call it. And I think it's like a nexus point for consciousness. And it's very strange because other people that I've talked to have talked about this phenomenon as well.
1: Your have thoughts you on that, Gary? What do you think?
0: That's a fascinating set of experiences. I had the privilege, by the way, to work with a man called the Dream Detective, who was able to see not just see the future in his dreams, but also he would work with deceased policemen and others to play a role in, for example, solving crimes, as well as making predictions with regard to, for example, future plane crashes and so on. His name is Christopher Robinson, and I describe him in a book I wrote called The G.O.D. Experiments. And the critical thing about all of this is that things can come through in dreams which don't necessarily normally come through in our waking state. And again, part of the challenge is that the sermon is to distinguish what's our imagination part and what is revelation, that we're seeing things that we don't normally see. The idea that there's a greater reality and that consciousness is primary in all of this is something that contemporary science is now looking at afresh. And there's work in what's called the post-materialist sciences. In fact, there's something called the Academy for the Advancement of Post-Materialist Sciences that takes these ideas very seriously. So it's wonderful to hear your experiences, and it's a view to the future.
1: It's fascinating. Thank you, Gary, for being on the program with Cheryl. For Dan Galante, Tom Danheiser, Cheryl Jones, Sue Trikas, Lex Lonewood, Sean Latasseur, Alec Fernandez, Tim Banal, Mary Berry, George Knapp, Richard Serrett, and Ryan Recker, I'm George Norrie, somewhere out there on Coast to Coast AM. We'll see you on our next edition. Until then, be safe, everyone.

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5: Lots on the menu. I'm Chris DeMeo, Fox News. President Trump says he and China's president made tremendous strides on issues facing the two nations, hosting the leader for a White House state dinner last night.
6: President Trump gifting Chinese President Xi Jinping an American Eagle statue.
7: May all of our people know a future of harmony, peace, and success.
6: China's president thanking President Trump for the hospitality, saying the two reached a common understanding on many issues. Adding the U.S.-China relationship stands at a new historical starting point. The two leaders discussing the Middle East, Ukraine, and artificial intelligence Thursday, with President Xi stressing the need for AI to remain under human control. They also agreed to support each other in hosting this year's Asia-Pacific Economic Cooperation Summit set for November in China and the G20 Summit set for December in Miami. Kristen Goodwin, Fox News.
5: Israeli Prime Minister Benjamin Netanyahu addressing the United Nations General Assembly yesterday, discussing topics including the war with Iran.
8: Dozens of diplomats did not stick around to hear what the Israeli Prime Minister had to say. Netanyahu calling them out for the show of defiance and defending Israel's military action against Iran.
9: If there are any other moral cowards, devastating Iran's nuclear facilities was hard. But for me, it was one of the easiest decisions.
8: Outside the UN, the NYPD says officers arrested at least 100 protesters who were blocking traffic and refusing to disperse.
5: That's Fox's Chanley Painter. A man who was wounded during the 2024 assassination attempt of President Trump in Butler, Pennsylvania, has died. James Copenhaver was 76. A statement issued on behalf of his family didn't specify if his death was related to the injuries he suffered at the rally. 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
5: New York City Mayor Zohran Mamdani and Israeli Prime Minister Benjamin Netanyahu continue their war of words.
13: Thursday, Prime Minister Netanyahu called Mayor Mamdani anti-Semitic during his UN General Assembly speech, but didn't stop there with accusations.
9: You praise criminals convicted of supporting Hamas. You count as friends people like Hassan Piker, who said America deserved 9/11.
13: Mamdani said in a statement Netanyahu's words are baseless lies that sanitize genocide of Palestinians, adding that is why the International Criminal Court accuses Netanyahu of crimes against humanity. Netanyahu said what Mamdani claims about Israel is why Jewish people in New York City tell him they haven't felt safe after Mamdani's election last year. Gernal Scott, Fox News.
5: Iranian President Masoud Pezeshkian, with an exclusive interview on Fox's special report, Pezeshkian, through a translator, denied Tehran wants to build a nuclear bomb.
14: If we wanted to reach a weaponization of the material, we would have done it.
5: Pezeshkian says that his country doesn't want conflict with Washington. An energy grid upgrade is on the way in more than 20 states.
15: With energy demand soaring, driven by artificial intelligence power needs, the U.S. Energy Department now plans to spend nearly $2 billion to make existing power grids more efficient so they can produce more electricity. Energy Secretary Chris Wright calls it a quick way to lower prices and increase reliability, using fibers already in the transmission lines to, for instance, measure real-time weather conditions and steer power away from congested or overloaded paths. Opposition to AI data centers has been growing over cost and usage concerns, with construction of new power plants not able to keep up. Funding for the power grid upgrades comes from the Biden-era bipartisan infrastructure law, to be matched by funding from recipients, including utilities and state agencies. Lisa Brady, Fox News.
5: I'm Chris DeMayo. This is Fox News.
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16: Chances for showers pick up overnight, and we have widespread and even some pockets of heavy rain by the time you're heading out the door for the Friday morning commute. Through the day Friday, rain chances lighten up, but we're still left with scattered showers and drizzle through most of the day. After 7 p.m., chances for showers and even a few isolated storms begin to increase. In the First Alert 6 Weather Center, this is meteorologist Emily Roller.
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0: From the heartland of America and the gateway to the West, good morning, good evening, wherever you may be across the nation, around the world. I'm George Norrie. This is Coast to Coast AM. Later tonight, investigative reporter Cheryl Jones, followed by your calls with Cheryl. She's got a great guest tonight talking about the soul phone. Here's what's happening. Starbucks has announced plans to close roughly 250 stores across North America. The closure in a public statement saying that while most of its 18,000 North American stores were profitable, a small portion has been struggling. Sign of the times. At the United Nations, Israeli Prime Minister Benjamin Netanyahu lambasted Tehran, dramatically claiming if it hadn't attacked Iran, we'd all be dead now. With more on today's activities, here's our Tom Danheiser.
1: Well, George, Israeli Prime Minister Benjamin Netanyahu delivered a fiery address at the United Nations General Assembly on Thursday, prompting dozens of diplomats to walk out in protest. UN delegates left the hall as Netanyahu took the stage, the Prime Minister firing at the diplomats, telling those remaining to leave if they were moral cowards. He defended Israelis' conduct in the Gaza, calling genocide accusations the greatest lie of the century and stating that attacking Iran was one of the easiest decisions. A senior advisor to Iran's supreme leader warned Thursday after President Trump threatened the Islamic Republic with annihilation that Iranian forces and their Houthi allies in Yemen could respond to any new U.S. attacks by opening a new front in the seven-month war, targeting energy supplies in the Red Sea. Sources are saying the U.S. and Iranian negotiators in New York are exploring a phased path out of the war that would involve Tehran reopening the Strait of Hormuz and Washington lifting its economic blockade of Iran. The Strait has become the central bargaining chip in efforts to end the nearly seven-month U.S.-Iran conflict. And oil prices are back up as U.S. and Iran trade fresh threats to expand the seven-month war. Brent crude, the international benchmark for oil prices, was trading over $105 a barrel again Thursday as the United Nations General Assembly brought little evidence of progress toward a peace deal.
0: Thank you, Tom. Pasta sold at Walmart is being recalled over fears it may be contaminated with the deadly bacteria Listeria. Gia's Foods of New York is recalling two lots of its Better Goods Authentic Italian Lemon Alfredo Fettuccine, which was distributed to Walmart stores nationwide. The recall applies to the frozen pasta packaged in 22-ounce yellow plastic bags. Food safety coach Jeff Nelkin with us here. Jeff, it seems like every week there's another major food recall.
2: Well, this one gives us an insight into a bacteria called Listeria that is can be commonly found in moist environments. It's been found in drains, condensation, workers' shoes, and we have to keep our eyes on the operation. And again, it's environmental, so it's even involved in deli sections of supermarkets. So anyone that is concerned and wants to find out more details, possibly about a product that they may have on hand, they can reach 800-925-6278 and get more details if their product is on the hit list.
0: All right, my friend. Thank you, Jeff Nelkin. It may not be slime creature from outer space, but you can finally find Weird Al Yankovic's name flying beyond our planet. The American musician and comedian's name was recently approved for an asteroid or space rock that zooms around our solar system once every 4 years. How about that? Kevin Randall is the retired Army Lieutenant Colonel who appears weekly on our show with updated UFO reports. His latest book is called UFO Sightings and Alien Visitations. Kevin, what do you have for us this week?
3: Well, George, first a couple of updates. I mentioned the posting of AI-created content is becoming more common. In the last few weeks, more than of these little films have been posted about the Roswell case. Much of this information is inaccurate. Clicking on the contact creator takes us to their statements, underscoring the fictional nature of these postings. Yet there are comments from many that indicate they believe these little movies are factual, and we're now having to listen to them being quoted as legitimate sources. And a week from tomorrow, Archon 49, the St. Louis Science Fiction Convention, is providing an opportunity to bring this problem to a large audience, and you can find more about the convention by looking at their website. And I've noticed something about the government data dumps that we're seeing these days. As I've said before, they are loaded with information that has been available to the UFO community for decades. The best example is the recent commentary about a short film taken in July of 1952 near Tremonton, Utah, by Navy Ward Officer Delbert Newhouse. In one story, the reporter suggested he'd been at a briefing which the film was presented for the first time. There was a black bar running down the center of that film, and this is a scratch that was in the original film, and each time it is copied, that scratch is magnified, becoming a big black bar. But the film wasn't new. It was shown at the end of the 1956 movie UFO, which Newhouse was interviewed. I talked with Newhouse literally decades ago. One important fact is that while the objects on the film are bright orbs, Newhouse told me that when first spotted, they were disc-shaped objects that he'd seen, as did his wife and two children. By the time they got the car stopped and his 16 millimeter movie camera out of the trunk, the UFOs moved off to the ultimate distance and the shape was lost. While it's important that this information is being released to a new audience, this really doesn't move us forward at all. And I'll note something else. The Levelland, Texas sightings of November 1957 seem to be absence from these data dumps. And I've been looking for any mention of those sightings in which the glowing UFO was seen close to the ground, stalled car engines, and even left a circular burned area on the grass of a local ranch. The sheriff said that his office received hundreds of telephone calls about that UFO. But there are still great sightings being reported. On August 23rd of this year, a witness described as a pilot and an aviation expert said he was sitting outside his Long Beach, California home when he saw an object described as a bright light descend at an incredible speed. It stopped suddenly about 40 feet above the ground and 250 feet away. The object was so bright he could barely look at it. The UFO hovered there for about an hour, changed its color several times, and then disappeared at incredible speed. There was a hint of missing time involved in the sighting, and when the UFO was gone, three helicopters appeared. Linda S. Thompson, an investigator for the National UFO Reporting Center, interviewed the witness. She rolled out many of the mundane explanations, writing in that, and I quote, "A meteor does not make sense with this report. No meteors or fireballs reported at the time. Whether it could be a jet with afterburners, that doesn't make sense with the statement by the witness and particularly by a pilot. Whether it could be an experimental aerial object with two balloons, I considered that, and with considerable research and knowing a couple of people involved with balloons, I could not find any definitive information that would confirm this," end quote. The investigation continues, but the work done prior to the posting to the UFO, the National UFO Reporting Center, is impressive in its scale and scope. And that's what I have for tonight, George.
0: All right, my friend. Thank you. Kevin Randall, author of UFO Sightings and Alien Visitations. Up next, Judge Jim Gray joins us to talk about the state of our country and how things are going to be for us in the next few years. He's next on Coast to Coast AM. 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
0: And welcome back to Coast. George Norrie with you. Judge Jim Gray has been a trial judge in Orange County, California since 1983, retired on the bench in 2000. Before becoming a judge, he served as a volunteer in the Peace Corps in Costa Rica, a staff judge advocate and criminal defense attorney in the Navy JAG Corps, a federal prosecutor in Los Angeles, and a civil litigation attorney in a private law firm. He's been in political offices as a libertarian, and his book is called All Rise. He's got a number of books out there. Jim, welcome back. How are you?
7: Mr. Norrie, it's just great to be with you. I appreciate you, what you do, and it's just nice to be back with you again.
0: I'm glad I've never had to go to court, but if I did, I wanted to be faced by you as a judge.
7: You know, it's a daunting position. You have a really important phase in society. You have to do justice under the facts and the law, but you also have to explain, which is equally important. And I took it really seriously. And, you know, if you don't know something, say so. But you listen, and then you ask questions, and eventually you have to make decisions. Sometimes they're not pleasant, but you have, that's your job. And it was a great job to have. I was a judge, sitting trial court judge for 25 years. I retired 17 years ago now. Hard for me to believe. In fact, I tell people, George, that I became a judge when I was 12 years old. That's why I'm still so young now. I don't allow any cross-examination on that issue at all.
0: I love that. What did you think of Judge Judy in her show?
7: You know, I think it was basically harmful. She wouldn't listen. She'd spout off. But you know, it sells movie tickets. It sells product. Ratings. You know, I mean, you can actually find some radio commentators that are mimicked as well in the world.
0: I spent 9 years in the Navy, so it's great to know that you were in the JAG Corps. Did you enjoy yourself there?
7: You know, I did. It was challenging. My problem was I just graduated from law school. I was on independent duty and on Guam at the Naval Air Station, giving legal advice to the commanding officer. Now, I mean, what do I know? This was back in, 1973. We didn't have any internet back then. You know, I had very few law books, and there was a lot of pressure. But I survived it, and it was a great experience, and I think I contributed.
0: Was your judgeship elected or appointed?
7: Well, the answer to that is yes. In California, most of the judges are appointed by the governor, but then we're up for election in the next election cycle. And you have a term of office for 6 years. So if nobody runs against you, then you win without being on the ballot, which is great democracy in action. And I was never challenged. So I won four times or five times without being challenged. But you're rich. Basically, most people are appointed by the governor and then no one challenges them.
0: In your 17 years on the bench, Jim, anything crazy ever happen in court?
7: It was actually 25 years. And, you know, you'd pretty much keep things under control. Sometimes people would spout off. One person tried to take off his clothes, but my bailiff stepped in. But, you know, you get life. Life happens right there in your courtroom.
0: When you have to sentence somebody, what's it like to do that?
7: You're speaking for society, George. You've listened. You've had people. Most of the cases result in a plea bargain in some fashion, and you'll ask, and you don't have to accept the plea. Most of the time you do. If you've heard a trial, then it's pretty much up to you. And honestly, sentences really vary depending on who the judge is. So if I were king of the United States or King of California, which is not very likely to happen, I would have three judges sentence all the cases on all three of those judges. So you'd get more of a centrist result, because I think just it's kind of a flip of a coin. You get this judge, you know that you're going to end up with a lot of prison sentence. If you get that judge, you know you're going to probably end up with probation. And that's just not as good a system as it should be. So I would have all three judges sentence on all of their three judges' cases. And I think that would bring more consistency to the sentencing position.
8: How important was the recommendation of the prosecution to what you ever decided?
7: You know, you can do more for a person as a prosecutor than you can as a defense attorney. And I was a prosecutor, like you just said. And, you know, you try to do the right thing for the right reason. In fact, George, I'll tell you, when I was being interviewed in the job in the U.S. Attorney's Office in Los Angeles, the chief of the criminal division looked at me and said, Jim, in this job, you will do the right thing for the right reason every time. You make a mistake, we've got your back. But if you do things for personal reasons, grudge reasons, political reason, you're going to be held accountable. And I've had many occasions to talk to police officers and prosecutors, and I almost unfailingly mentioned that. Critically important. You know, you all make mistakes. You all see things a little bit differently, but you don't do things for out of a grudge. You don't do things because you don't like them. You do things for the right reason. And I tried. In fact, I'm proud to say back in, 1975 to 78, no one in the U.S. Attorney's Office that I was aware of did anything other than what they believed was the right reason. And I think, put it this way, if we in our country even have a thought that the FBI has become politicized or the Department of Justice has become politicized, it's a terrible thing to happen to our country. And regretfully, in the last couple of decades, I think we do have reason to believe that has happened, and it's a scourge on who we are as a country. Other than that, I have no opinion whatsoever.
8: I grew up in the 1960s as a teenager and witnessed Kennedy's assassination as a 13-year-old, Robert F. Kennedy, Martin Luther King.
7: Yes.
8: At that time, I felt as a youngster that this country was falling apart. How would you grade us today as a country compared to then?
7: George, we are attempting to become a more perfect union. We're better now, I think, than we were 20 or 30 years ago in many ways. The problem, huge problem today, is that we're so polarized that if I'm of one political party and you're of another, if I'm even seen talking with you, I'm betraying my people. What a bunch of nonsense. Remember a guy named Ronald Reagan by any chance? You know,
8: yeah.
7: Very conservative Republican president. And remember a guy named Tip O'Neill, who was a very liberal Democrat, Speaker of the House of Representatives. And, you know, they had violently different political beliefs, but they could talk with each other. They could discuss. And that's what I try to do. You know, I prove with regularity I don't have all the answers, but let's discuss things. And then, okay, you're of a different belief, and I think, well, I hadn't thought of that before. I'll move my position a little bit over to take that into account. And that's what we need to do in our country, and we are not, and shame on us. In fact, let me go a little bit farther and tell you that it's our government. This is hard to swallow, but it's our government, and if it's not working, we have no one to blame but ourselves. So let's get out there and not just vote, because just voting is not a benefit. You have to be an educated voter. Look into the issues. Vote how you will, but look into the issues first, because you'll have a lot of people, I'm sorry to say, oh, I like the name Jones more than the name Smith, so I'm going to vote for Jones. I mean, come on, what kind of benefit is that? Look into the issues and discuss them and educate yourself, and our country will be far better off than it is today.
8: But you're right, Jim. It seems like dialogue is gone. The ability to talk to people, whether you agree or not, it's almost like you're challenged with everything that is done. There's no more discussion anymore.
7: Well, George, you were raised pretty much the same time I was. Where is Walter Cronkite? You know, he was the most respected man in America. He would tell the truth. He was the commentator on CBS News for years, and he would tell the truth as best he could. And by the way, George, let me compliment you too. You do the same. You know, I've been on your show a couple of times, and I applaud you for what you do. You are discussing issues. Good for you. Thank you.
8: Thank you. And you're right about Cronkite. And he did it without his views being known. He just laid it right out there and let you make up your own mind.
7: Well, one of the real triumphs in my life, actually as a sitting trial court judge, we'll get into this maybe later, but in 1992, I did something very unusual for a trial court judge. That is, I held a press conference. Judges do not do that. And I told anybody that would listen that our nation's policy of drug prohibition had failed and we had to change it. And then I eventually wrote a book called Why Our Drug Laws Have Failed and What We Can Do About It, a judicial indictment of the war on drugs. Obviously, you know where I'm going with that title. But it was endorsed, I am truly proud to say, by Milton Friedman, George Shultz, who was the Secretary of State under Ronald Reagan, and Walter Cronkite. And I'm very proud of that. I hold that was one of my real accomplishments in life. But we have to discuss, and Walter Cronkite would endorse my book. I was very pleased about that. Milton Friedman as well.
8: I met Walter Cronkite well over 20 years ago in Los Angeles. He walked right past me in a hotel lobby, and he was like 2 feet away from me. And I went, oh, my gosh, it's Walter Cronkite. He stopped, turned, looked at me, and went, yes, I am, and then kept walking.
7: Yeah. You know, I guess I don't have this problem, but I guess if you're that well known, it's pretty hard to be out in public because people kind of do flips when they see you. And I guess that gets a little tedious after a while. But, you know, that's part of the world. I was devastated when John Kennedy was shot. You know, I thought, in fact, I still believe that had he not been shot, that we would have gotten out of Vietnam after 1964, and because we shouldn't have been there at that point. In fact, I'll go on to take something a little more serious. We have to follow our Constitution, and we're not doing it today, particularly with regard to a declaration of war, that I think we have our troops fighting illegally now in Iran. We need Congress to step up and demand that there be a declaration of war requested and then voted upon. And honestly, if I were in Congress, it would require the president to state the goals. Hey, these are the problems. These are what our goals are. And if I were in Congress, boy, if they started saying, I don't want the government, present government of Iran to have nuclear weapons, I agree. Boy, I'd go to war over that. I would sign a declaration of war on that. Same thing kind of with opening the Straits of Hormuz. But if you require a declaration of war, then you know what your goals are. What were our goals, George? We were in Afghanistan for what, 20 years? What were our goals there? What were our goals in Iraq? You know, make the world safe for democracy. You know, we need to follow the Constitution. The best document ever in the history of mankind, in my opinion, and it's not being followed in our government today.
8: You're right about that, Jim. We're going to come back with more with Judge Jim Gray in just a moment on Coast to Coast AM.

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1: And welcome back. 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
8: So I had an appointment with the surgeon, and he was told me what all he was going to do, and it was just absolutely horrendous. I came home, I started on carnivora, and I called and canceled my surgery. And she said, are you going someplace else? I said, no, I'm taking care of it myself. She said, okay. And my problem on my skin went away.
9: I have bruising that's all over my arms, you know. 3 weeks after I was on the carnivore, I noticed, I'm looking at my arms, and I said, gee, I don't have any bruises on my arms, and I'm always full of bruises. I can't put my finger on it, but I know.

0: I?
1: Look, if I, as an adult, put a substance into my body and all I'm doing is hurting myself, that should not be a crime. In fact, I should be brought closer to medical professionals that can help me instead of made a criminal automatically and pushed farther away. In fact, in California, if you are found to be under the influence of cocaine, for example, that's an automatic minimum sentence of 90 days in jail. And that's inflicting a lot of harm upon people. You're not addressing their problems. And if they were employed, you're probably going to lose their job after being in jail like that. So if you steal to get money for your drugs, or you drive under the influence of these various drugs, that's a crime. What's the difference, George? Now you're putting our safety at risk. That's different. But, and then you look at just that in a sense. Then you look at drug money. And we have all these drug cartels down in Mexico, or basically all over the world. They're doing evil things. They're fighting. They're stronger than the Mexican police in a lot of places. They're all funded by our drug money. You know, the worst thing that ever happened to Al Capone was we repealed alcohol prohibition. And so he didn't extort and make all this money. All the violence, all the money, all the crime is really caused by drug prohibition. And yep. You look at, they'll go and talk to a young, you know, a 13, 14 year old person in the inner city or anywhere else. And they'll tell them, and they're right, you'll never make as much money in anything in your life as you can by selling drugs. And so the 13 year old starts selling drugs. And if you have a 13 year old selling drugs, who do they sell to? You and me? No, they sell to 12, 13, 14 year olds like themselves. And they bring more people into this problem. And finally, you look at, George, I'll ask you the question. How many people in our country died last year of an overdose of fentanyl? And the answer is almost none. Almost none. They died of a fentanyl poisoning because they don't know it's there. Or if they do know it's there, I'm going to take the same thing today. It looks like the same thing that I took yesterday. Unbeknownst to me, it's 3 or 4 times stronger, and I die. That's caused by drug prohibition. You know, if you go to the market and buy a pack of Marlboros, you know, it's harmful for your health, but at least you're going to know it's not laced with fentanyl or methamphetamines or something like that. And you're going to know what the strength is. You're going to know what the purity is. You have no way of knowing in today's drug prohibition times. And I mean, it goes on and on. But in California, do you know what the largest selling crop is? Still marijuana. And that's an illegal crop in many ways. So it's all caused by drug prohibition. We need to discuss it. We need to talk about it. I'm proud of the book that I wrote, you know, Why Our Drug Laws Have Failed. And we're just trying to get this out there and discuss, because if people discuss it openly, we'll repeal drug prohibition. The problem is you have all these politicians get tough on crime, and you can vote for me. Oh, it doesn't work. But at least I'm showing that I'm tough on crime. No, but if you try to stand up for people that are using drugs, now you're seen as being soft on crime and you don't get elected. So again, it's up to us as voters to educate ourselves and to elect people that'll actually do something constructive.
2: I agree with you wholeheartedly, Jim. As a matter of fact, there's another synthetic like fentanyl that is out, that is brand new, that is 10 times as powerful.
1: Sure.
2: It's fentanyl, and it's laced in all this junk that people buy on the streets, and it's killing them.
1: It's cheap. China is making huge amounts of money on fentanyl. It's really easy. They can sometimes mail it into the country because it's so small and so potent, and it's caused, again, nobody's going to use fentanyl if you get a repeal drug prohibition, and you'll bring people closer to medical professionals that can help them. It's just transparent. I saw that as a criminal defense attorney. I saw that as a federal prosecutor. I certainly saw that a lot as a judge. And it's just time to get this word out there. And thank you for helping me do it.
2: What would happen? I'm opposed to the usage of drugs, but I think all the laws should be banned. I think the government should set up some depositories, or repositories, whatever you want to call these things, dispensaries, and make it available to the people who need medical help, and control it so the stuff doesn't get fentanyl in it and all this other junk.
1: Regulate it, control it, and tax it, by the way, and bring it back under the law. And lots of bad things will stop happening, just like you say, George, good for you.
2: You wouldn't have to buy it from the streets or any of that stuff.
1: you know, when I was, and this caught

0: caused me to do it as well. When I was on the bench, if somebody pleads guilty to an offense, they have to give us a what we call factual basis. Namely, they have to put in their own words why they're guilty of the offense. And several times I had people pleading guilty to being under the influence of cocaine. So, okay, tell me about it. Well, Your Honor, my drug of choice was marijuana, and unbeknownst to me, my supplier started putting cocaine, laced it with cocaine. I'd smoke it a few times and get hooked. And I think to myself, wait a minute, you know, why would he do that? Why would any human being do that? And the answer is more money. You can make more money off somebody off cocaine than you can marijuana. You're not going to have that happen in a regulated market. And so that caused me to hold my press conference and speak out publicly, because I've never used any form of illicit substance. I do drink alcohol, which is in many ways a poison as well. But bring me closer to medical professionals if I have an alcohol problem, which we do today. We don't do it with regard to cocaine or other drugs, and it's just a shame.
1: Do we have any politicians that would support what you're saying about leniency?
0: The answer is yes, if the voters will support it. That's, again, it's up to us. It's our government. And if it's not working, we have no one to blame but ourselves. We need to be able to reach out and support people that would talk about this. Lots of them understand it. I've spoken to them. They're elected officials, but they wouldn't come close to discussing this publicly because they wouldn't be reelected. They'd be cried out of office. You know, the prison guards union's doing very well, thank you very much, and they're pretty strong politically. It's just all kinds of things going on in this world, and we need to address them. We need to discuss them like, Mr. Nuri, you are. Thank you.
1: Well, the mistake so many people make, Judge, is that the fact that because we are opposed to the drug laws does not mean we endorse the use of drugs. We just want to make it safer for those people who unfortunately are taking them.
0: Well, and if you bring people closer to medical professionals, they can help them use fewer drugs. They can help them use less harmful drugs. You know, that's what medical doctors or medical professionals can do. Everyone wins except, you know, the prison guards unions.
1: There was a case of a young woman who broke her ankle, went to the hospital. They put her on opioids to relieve the pain. A doctor came in, did not realize she was taking other opioids, and recommended another one, and the nurse had her on three different opioids, and she died of a heart attack.
0: Ouch. You know, okay, life is complicated. Life happens. That you would have a civil complaint by not her, but her family members. The civil law will help keep those things from happening. But, you know, mistakes do happen, as we all know. We want to reduce them. We want to make them less harmful. And you'll do that by bringing these things back under the law and get rid of those Mexican drug cartels and those 13-year-olds selling marijuana to their friends.
1: Today, Starbucks announced they were closing 250 of their stores. Not a lot of stores compared to what they have, but 250 stores is a lot of stores around this country. Is this a sign of the times?
0: You know, the free market, if you're not making money, you're going to go out of business. And that's what Starbucks is saying. They're not saying they're evil people. In fact, we had a Starbucks across the street from my office. I'm now doing private mediations. And all of a sudden, the area next to them all closed down for reconstruction. And the Starbucks went out of business because all their customers went away. I mean, it's reality. If it isn't working, do something else. And that's what Starbucks is doing, and there's nothing bad about it. It's a good idea.
1: Let's talk about Iran for a second. You brought it up before the break. There's no question the Iranian government was supporting Hamas, Hezbollah, the Houthis, and was working on nukes, and I'm not sure I'd feel comfortable if they had nukes. But why didn't we go around this as a War Powers Act and do something smart, and like you say, and have Congress vote on this without us mired in this mess?
0: And of course, and that's what the Constitution really demands. Okay, the laws have changed a little bit. You can do something now for 60 days. Obviously, you know, if we had the Japanese attacking Pearl Harbor, you're not going to wait for a declaration of war. You're going to defend yourselves. So we give 60 days. But after that, you have to have a declaration of war, or the troops have to be withdrawn. And, you know, like you just said, and I think I said before, I think the present government of Iran is a bunch of mobsters, and they don't really lead. They've killed tens of thousands of their own people. You know, they're not working there with the Iranians at heart. They're you know, very, yeah, I don't want to say evil people, but they're really doing some bad things. But if you had the president going to Congress publicly and saying, okay, I don't want this government of Iran to have nuclear weapons, I think pretty much everyone in Congress would agree with that. I certainly do. You said you did. You know, our lives would be in jeopardy, in my opinion, if the government of Iran had a nuclear weapon. It would be a very harmful thing, and for other countries as well. So yes, I would fight on that principle. And also, you know, it's important for international trade to have areas open for international trade, like the Straits of Hormuz. So if the president would have said, those are our goals, that's why we're going to enter into this conflict, I think I would vote for it. I think that the Congress would have, and the people of our country would support it.
1: And I think then, so, too.
0: Once we knew what the goals were, once we reached those goals, we can stop the hostilities. It really makes perfect sense, and we should have done it. We should do it right this minute, in my opinion. I hold Congress accountable.
1: The Iranians I know who are citizens in this country are warm, hard-loving, great people.
0: One of my, I call him my brother, is Iranian. His brother is now in Iran still. They're good people. They're honest, good Americans. And I think most people in Iran are. But, you know, it's kind of the same thing with okay, try it this one, Wound. I think most people would agree with me that Vladimir Putin in Russia has caused his government to do some really criminal things. I just think that's plain true. So what we should do, George, is send our troops at the dead of night into Moscow and kidnap him and bring him to New York for trial. Don't you agree? Now, of course, that's exactly what we did in Venezuela. Full violation of international law. We're not at war with Venezuela. To kidnap a president from their country and bring him here is a criminal act. So are we going to go into Iran and kidnap? Well, we did kill their president, their prior minister, but no.
1: And their Ayatollah.
0: And the Ayatollah, and that's right. You know, I think the world's a better place because Venezuela's doing better now, but it was an act of war. Another act of war. You know, George, if Jack the Ripper were standing on a street corner right here in downtown, wherever you are, we cannot take out a gun and shoot him. Oh, he's a bad man and the rest of that, but he's entitled to, you know, his rights. He's entitled to justice. Same thing with regard to these so-called drug boats in international waters. You know, we are taking our military and exploding them. And how many times have we done that now and we've killed 250 people or something like that? It's an act of war. It's a crime. Who's talking about it? You know, they're entitled to be tried and convicted, but we couldn't even legally board a boat that's in international waters. If they came into our waters, that would be different. But we're doing this, and nobody's saying anything about it. Nonsense. You know, we've got to stand up, discuss these matters. You know, maybe I'm wrong. Okay, let's talk about it. Let's find out why. Let's find out where. Let's find out under what circumstances. But we need to discuss these things, and we're just not doing it. In fact, I'll go so far, I'm on a roll here, I guess, but I still remember, how did we get so polarized as a country? And I look back, what was it, 20 years ago when we all of a sudden had maybe 300 cable TV stations come in, or 200 come into effect, and I thought to myself, wow, this is going to be great. We're all going to get a variety of information. And boy, was I wrong, because now what happened, and you've seen it, you'll have these various stations cater to the biases of their audience. And so you can, in fact, I've done this. I ask our listeners to do this. Sometime there'll be something important that happens in the world. It doesn't matter what or where. Go and listen to five different broadcasts 5 different broadcasts, and they'll all get the names right, but everything else will be different. They're going to skew it to the biases, cater to the biases of their audience. And so we just get more and more polarized. We need a neutral media. That's the answer to most of these questions, like George Nuri is, by the way.
1: That's what we try to do. I'm old school, Jim, but it's the functional way to do it.
0: No, George, you have to work harder. You've got to get more of an impact even than what you have. It's up to you. It's up to all of us. I'm teasing you, of course.
1: We're going to take calls next hour with Judge Jim Gray about life itself. If you could fix one thing about this planet, just one, what would that be?
0: About the planet? If you were to ask me about our government, I could answer that directly. We need to have sunset laws. What does that mean? If Congress is going to empower some bureaucracy to come into power, put a limit on it. Okay, you'll be in power for 5 years, and after 5 years, you have to come back to us and show us, okay, what have you done in the last 5 years? What are your plans for the future? How much have you spent? How much are you planning on spending? And we could look at it. We could, you know, that's what happens in private sector all the time. You know, they'll audit. Are we getting our bang for our buck? We don't do that with government. And so these bureaucracies getting bigger, bigger, and certainly more expensive. And my God, Mr. Nuri, what is the legacy that your and my generation is leaving to our children, to our descendants? You know, my children, they're in their 50s now, and they're in some financial trouble because of the government's deficits. $42 trillion the government has a deficit, and my grandchildren are bankrupt. That's the legacy that we're leaving. We need to discuss these things. We need to rein in this government spending and stop these deficit spendings, because now politicians do it. Why not? I won't be here 10 years from now. I'll continue to get elected. It is not politically feasible to say, I'm going to reduce government spending. No, the political theory is, I'm going to increase it. I'm going to give you this free stuff and that free stuff, and that wins votes. It doesn't work, but it wins votes.
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5: I'm Dave Anthony, Fox News. China's leader will return to the White House this morning, and then President Trump will take Xi Jinping to the National Archives in Washington to see the Constitution and Declaration of Independence after hosting Xi at a state dinner.
6: We represent different systems, but the ties between our people endure, and we've never gotten along better.
5: This after the two leaders held private talks.
7: President Trump has signaled a robust agenda over tariffs and trade, Iran, and the war in Ukraine, as well as the high-tech sector and AI. Xi says the two countries should coexist in peace and both will lose in confrontation.
5: Fox's Jared Halpern of the White House. Another world leader did not get red carpet treatment like Xi did.
8: Free Palestine!
5: There were a lot of anti-Israel protesters outside the United Nations in New York where the prime minister spoke.
9: The NYPD reports about 100 people were arrested in the demonstrations against Israeli Prime Minister Benjamin Netanyahu yesterday. The progressive group Jewish Voice for Peace was one of those organizations that led a protest. They held a sit-in outside of the United Nations, calling for the U.S. to stop providing weapons to Israel.
5: That's Fox's Madeline Rivera. In his address to the U.N. General Assembly, Prime Minister Netanyahu denied Israel's war against Hamas in Gaza was genocide.
10: To the protesters outside, to the hypocritical delegates who left us all, I ask, where were you when the Iranian tyrants butchered and maimed tens of thousands of unarmed Iranian civilians?
5: Netanyahu also defended military action against Iran to prevent them from having nuclear weapons. They're getting ready for stormy weather. From the mid-Atlantic up to New England, dealing with a nor'easter full of heavy rain and wind, potential coastal flooding, and Hawaii's Big Island could get some of that as well as Hurricane Nolo passes by to the south. 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
12: Two executive orders signed by Nebraska Governor Jim Pillen are aimed at providing immediate and temporary relief to farmers, ranchers, and agricultural haulers impacted by high operating costs and diesel fuel shortages. The first executive order allows registered vehicles to temporarily use, sell, or transport untaxed and dyed diesel fuel without facing state penalties. The second order temporarily increases weight allowances for transporting seasonal crops and livestock. A man is accused of stealing University of Nebraska football helmets. 22-year-old Brett Powers allegedly stole football helmets and clothes from the Memorial Stadium locker rooms in August and September. Powers, who was charged with burglary, previously worked for Nebraska Athletics and still had a card that provided access to the building. I'm Craig Evans.
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14: Rounds of rain in the forecast again today. The heaviest will be this morning with a few spotty showers and drizzle for the afternoon. 64 for the high, southeast wind gusts up to 25 miles per hour. Increasing rounds of rain and a few thunderstorms, especially after 10 o'clock tonight with a low of 61. And then more rain early and in the afternoon Saturday with a high of 72. From the First Alert 6 Weather Center, I'm Senior Chief Meteorologist Rusty Lowell.
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0: Friday, September 25th, 2026. I'm Jackie Heinrich. From gas station counters to college dorm rooms, lethal substances are putting young lives at risk all around the country.
1: Natural does not mean safe. Legal does not mean safe, unfortunately, in the world we live in. And just because something has a nice, fancy label and looks legit does not mean that it's safe.
2: I'm Jessica Rosenthal. How worried are Republicans ahead of midterms? It may depend on what state or district they're in, but many insist they're still optimistic.
3: It's just one snapshot. It's one state. But we're seeing that in state after state, that races that should be blowouts for Republicans are much closer or they are underwater.
4: And I'm Joe Concha. I've got the final word on the Fox News rundown.
0: Tragedy on college campuses is putting a sharp focus on the hidden dangers facing young adults. At the University of Mississippi, the sudden deaths of two students has the community on edge after packaged over-the-counter substances were found at both scenes. But this is far bigger than one campus. Across the country, public health officials are warning of an evolving drug crisis, from over-the-counter herbal supplements to lethal synthetic opioids that can be more potent than fentanyl. Kevin Sabet is the CEO of the Foundation for Drug Policy Solutions. He told Fox's America's Newsroom this.
6: The bottom line is, just because you can buy it at a store does not make it safe. And just because it is marketed as natural does not make it safe.
0: So whether it's unwitting exposure, accidental overdose, or the complex battle of addiction, how do students, parents, and families stay safe? Dr. Stephanie Widmer is an emergency medicine physician and a Fox News contributor. Doctor, thank you so much for speaking with us. The situation at Ole Miss is so tragic, and I assume from a medical perspective, reveals something important, that when you have kids who might be experimenting with substances that they find at a gas station and something happens, there's not a standard tox screen to figure out what exactly went wrong. Talk about that challenge in the medical environment.
1: Yeah, and I mean, we don't know exactly what happened yet with these two students, but it certainly is bringing a lot of attention to kratom, and you make an incredibly good point. Not only is there lacking a standard tox screen when it comes to autopsy reports, but also when we're in the emergency department or when we're in the hospital, we don't have standard run-of-the-mill tests, toxicology screens, urine drug screens that will detect things like kratom and a lot of these other, you know, drugs that are out there. Kratom is a naturally occurring drug, if you will. It comes from a plant, but then there are also all of these designer drugs that are out there that we, you know, have a very difficult time confirming in the medical setting as well. So we really have to sometimes rely on not just our clinical intuition, but we do rely heavily on what patients and their family members tell us. And if patients and their family members are not, you know, being completely forthcoming, sometimes it's tough for us to get the entire picture.
0: Talk about the big picture, too, because I think the perception is, if you're able to buy something that's behind a register, it's safer than something that you buy off the street. Is that true?
1: Look, that's something that everyone needs to understand, especially kids, especially college students who are going off on their own, and they walk into a gas station, they see something on the shelf, they see something that is natural. You know, you're going to hear over and over again this week as we talk about this, natural does not mean safe. Legal does not mean safe, unfortunately, in the world we live in. And just because something has a nice, fancy label and looks legit does not mean that it's safe. There are so many things out there that have kind of slipped through federal regulations. And something like kratom, which it shares so many similarities to something like heroin, it's not a federally regulated substance. So, you know, there are really, really concerning things out there, and kids need to know, just because something looks safe or it's just because something is widely available, absolutely does not make it safe.
0: Obviously, young people tend to experiment. You know, that's the age when that stuff happens. What guidance are you giving to maybe not just universities, but like public health authorities on the environment that we're in right now as a country, and you've got, even on with street drugs, very dangerous street drugs that could kill you. It, you know, it's not the 1990s anymore, and what is on the street is a lot deadlier than it used to be. And then how do universities need to be able to tell kids to practice, you know, safe conduct, but also know that they're going to experiment with some of these things?
1: Well, that's just it, right? I mean, we have to know that they are going to experiment with things, and we would be very naive in thinking that they are just not. So we can't assume, and this is, you know, as, you know, public health leaders and healthcare professionals and parents, you know, we have to really speak to them. And of course, everyone parents differently, but when you're talking to kids about drugs or alcohol or pills, now you need to start talking about these other things that may not look like, you know, some sketchy street drug that they buy on the street. We have to have these conversations and talk about everything that's out there and make sure that they're aware and make sure that they're informed, so that, you know, students and the younger generations can go out and make well-informed, smart decisions, because it's really scary and things are popping up left and right. And it's almost hard for, it's really hard for people to keep track of what's out there and what's the next thing. And just because you're buying something from someone, you know, if you're not getting something from a licensed pharmacy, right, and you're putting it inside of your body, or if you are getting something from a licensed pharmacy and you're not using it as directly, right, it's not as directed, it's not safe. So, you know, people need to be aware of that. People need to understand that you, when you're buying something that's unregulated, you may not even be getting what you think you're getting, right? Things, there, so many street drugs are contaminated. So many unregulated products, just because it's a product doesn't mean it's not contaminated. So we need to make sure that kids, parents, everyone, you know, that they're really aware of the dangers that are out there.
0: Is this a moment for a conversation about, you know, life-saving techniques or devices? I mean, how should people approach that conversation with their children?
1: So look, opioid use disorder, while the numbers are declining, and that's great, the statistics are still really concerning. And naloxone, which is the reversal agent for opioid toxicity, it's the antidote for drugs like heroin and fentanyl, and even kratom, even though it's not federally classified as an opioid, it has opioid effects. So naloxone is available over the counter. It's something that is widely accessible to people. And if you have access to naloxone, and this is really important for schools as well, if they can help create greater access to naloxone and help, you know, maybe provide, because assuming that people are not going to do these things or encounter these substances is a mistake, right? So making naloxone widely available, teaching people how to use it, teaching people how to recognize opioid toxicity, this is something that's really important. Again, we don't know exactly what happened to these two Ole Miss students, but it really is, you know, raising a lot of important questions. And there's a lot, you know, people need to, this is a good opportunity for us to learn about opioid toxicity and what's out on the street and what we can do to help combat it.
0: Final question for you. What other conversations can parents have with their children? How can they keep an eye on them when they're no longer living at home and make sure that they're making the right choices? What kinds of things should they be on the lookout for as an indication that maybe they might need some extra attention?
1: Well, it's really tough, and it's so hard to keep track of everything, right? I guess my first piece of advice would be to stay in close contact with your children. Talk to them. Try to talk to them daily if you can. I know it's hard. I know they're growing up, but try to stay in contact with your children. Of course, you know, watch the news, but poison control centers, they release data, right? And they release data about these substances. When there's a trend, and there is a trend when it comes to kratom, it is, you know, kratom exposures are increasing, and kratom and phone calls to poison control centers regarding kratom are increasing. So we have the internet at our fingertips. You can Google anything at any time. You can do your own research. You can look up these different trends when it comes to poison control centers in your area. And that's a really good way to stay informed, but it's a very difficult job. There's a lot out there. There is, you know, it's almost things almost come on to the black and gray market faster than, you know, we can keep track of it. It is a scary time, but we're all going to do the best we can do to stay informed. And parents just need to do the best they can do to, you know, maintain a good, healthy relationship with their children and try to keep their children informed.
0: And know who their friends are.
1: Absolutely. It's so important. Their peers are so important.
0: 100%. Dr. Stephanie Widmer, thank you so much for joining us. Always great talking to you.
1: Thank you for having me on.
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1: Good morning. It's Friday, September 25th. This is the Fox News Rundown. President Trump wrapping up a day of talks with China's president Thursday, touting a strong relationship between him and China's leader Xi Jinping at a White House dinner.
2: This has been the foundation of commerce and mutual respect between our countries, and together we can continue to build a relationship that promotes prosperity and security for future generations.
1: More from Fox's Jared Halpern.
3: Chinese President Xi Jinping was greeted with military bands, a troop review, and flyover as he and his wife arrived here for a state visit hosted by the First Lady and President Trump.
2: Remarkably, this is our first time meeting together here at the White House. And as President Xi has already seen, a lot has changed since he was last here.
3: The president toured the South Lawn with Xi, showing off a new Marine One helipad.
2: He's an expert on stone, aside from many other things, and he loves good granite.
3: During an Oval Office meeting, the two leaders were expected to discuss tariffs and trade, the wars in Ukraine and Iran, and artificial intelligence, dubbed by President Trump as super intelligence.
1: Israeli Prime Minister Benjamin Netanyahu delivering a fiery speech at the United Nations General Assembly Thursday, one that began with an assembly protest.
4: Ordering the halt, please.
5: As Netanyahu waited, many world leaders left the hall, to which the prime minister responded,
6: "If there are any other moral cowards who haven't yet left this hall, please do so now."
5: For those who stayed, Netanyahu's speech reflected on the massacre of October 7th, 3 years ago, and the attack with the U.S. on Iran, to which he said, had it not been done,
6: "The fanatic Ayatollahs who chant, death to America, death to Israel, would eventually carry out their mad fantasies."
5: He repeated a refrain, saying the responses to October 7th and Iran's nuclear ambition was because Israel had no other choice. Gernal Scott, Fox News.
1: A man wounded during the 2024 assassination attempt on President Trump in western Pennsylvania has died. Fox's Kristen Goodwin reports.
7: The ex-account for House Republicans posting, "We are deeply saddened by the passing of Jim Copenhaver, who was gravely wounded in the horrific shooting in Butler, Pennsylvania," adding, "Jim endured unimaginable hardship with strength and perseverance. We join his family and loved ones in mourning his loss and praying for them during this difficult time." Copenhaver was shot in the arm and abdomen during the July 2024 rally when a gunman tried to assassinate President Trump. Rallygoer David Dutch was also injured, and Butler County firefighter Corey Comparator was killed. A lawsuit Copenhaver filed against the government earlier this year alleged Secret Service failures led to his life-threatening injuries. Kristen Goodwin, Fox News.
1: A strengthening nor'easter is bringing heavy rain and flooding to the Jersey Shore. Fox Weather's Katie Byrne is in Ocean City with a story.
8: In Ocean City, New Jersey, this slow-moving storm is already eating away feet of sand, leaving behind steep cliffs from this relentless surf. Water has already pushed onto roads in North Wildwood, and with more high tide cycles to come, residents Fawn and Earl Gordon say they're doing what they can to protect their home.
9: I'm just going to be getting the sandbags out, just preparing, making sure every device is charged, that I have my UPS charged, that I have generator ready to go.
8: The big concern is how long these conditions last. Repeated high tides and pounding surf could bring more flooding and beach erosion before conditions finally improve. In Ocean City, New Jersey, Katie Byrne, Fox Weather.
1: Meantime, Nolo has grown into a hurricane in the Pacific as Hawaii prepares for potentially catastrophic flooding. And the Protect College Sports Act moving forward with a final vote next week in the Senate. Some Democrats concerned about what it'll do for college athletes.
10: The Senate again voted to advance the Protect College Sports Act, ending debate on the bill before a final vote. It would, at its core, give student athletes a federal right to earn compensation through a university or college's use of their name, image, and likeness. It also limits how many times they can transfer and still play at different universities. While the vote was 74 to 25, Democrats like Senator Cory Booker took issue with aspects of the bill.
11: This bill does not enough to protect college athletes' health and safety and well-being.
10: Once it gets to the House, a handful of Republicans have expressed concern that the bill fails to explicitly state college athletes cannot be considered employees. Jessica Rosenthal, Fox News.
1: That's a look at what's happening. I'm Sue Guzman on the Fox News Rundown.
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3: I'm Jerry Willis, and this is the Fox Business Report. A choppy trading session with stocks ending mixed on Thursday on rising oil prices amid Middle East uncertainty and elevated bond yields, with the 10-year Treasury yield moving past 5% and hitting fresh 19-year highs. More Fed officials are coming out this week and saying that rate hikes would be needed to tackle stubborn inflation. Art Hogan, chief market strategist at B. Riley, says despite inflation, high energy prices, and other concerns, earnings are holding up.
4: The earnings has been the underpinning. I think that's why we sit at a place where at the index level, the S&P 500 is about 3%, a little bit less than 3% from an all-time high.
3: The Dow down 162 points, the NASDAQ higher by 3, S&P 500 down 2. Today, the University of Michigan will release the final results of its consumer sentiment survey for September. That's your Fox Business Report. I'm Hillary Barsky, invested in you.

0: This is the Fox News Rundown.
1: This week, Republican Senate Majority Leader John Thune confirmed the Senate Leadership Fund is spending $100 million on Ken Paxton's Texas Senate race alone. But he downplayed the amount to reporters during a press conference Wednesday.
2: Well, I think he can win, and I think he will win, but it is going to be expensive. And we knew that going in. I mean, that's no surprise to anybody. Texas has 20 media markets or thereabouts, and I think it's on the order of $8 million a week or thereabouts to run TV ads in the state of Texas.
1: Thune said as they look at the map, they're confident.
2: We are competitive all across the country in all the states where we have what I would characterize as competitive, contested Senate races, and I don't think resources are going to be an issue.
1: But last week, Louisiana Senator John Kennedy told reporters about his recent travels to Kansas, Nebraska, and Iowa.
3: If you told me 6 months ago I was going to be having to spend my time in those three states, I wouldn't have believed you.
4: Does your travel?
3: Those ought to be fat guy layups for us.
1: Just in the past week, some of those in tough Senate fights have said the Iran war needs to come to a close. Iowa GOP Senate candidate Congresswoman Ashley Hinson said it needs to come to an immediate and successful end. Michigan GOP Senate candidate Mike Rogers cut a new ad in a grocery store.
5: The war with Iran needs to end, and end quickly. When it does, energy costs will plummet. But Michigan families can't afford to wait for that to happen.
1: Wednesday, a conservative radio host in Iowa reported a pollster was telling Republican candidates in his state the environment is so bad that if polling shows they're up 15 points, treat it as if they're in the margin of error. And if you're only up 10 points, consider yourself as a candidate underwater. Fox News later confirmed this was indeed the pollster's advice.
6: Iowa, truthfully, is one of the most interesting places to watch.
1: Fox News Sunday anchor Shannon Bream is also the host of the Live in the Bream podcast.
6: Because they've got folks like Democrat Rob Sand there who sounds very centrist, almost the opposite of what you're hearing with the DSA candidates in places like New York and Florida and Colorado. He's somebody that's almost hard to tell that he's a Democrat because he's so centrist. And Iowa is a place that, you know, some people may think like, oh, it's the heartland. It's always red. It's not. I mean, it's been purple. It's gone blue. It's gone red with these different races statewide and otherwise. So it's an interesting place to tap into and to watch, because it's a place where President Trump has obviously had a lot of success. So if they're worried in a state like that, it really gives Republicans a lot of pause about more broadly control of the House and Senate. And Republicans continue to have this massive cash advantage. But can money outdo the messaging, which the Democrats will say people can't afford stuff, don't vote for Republicans?
1: Do you think this is an Iowa story, or is this a note of caution for everybody in any swing state or a tough district?
6: Yeah, to me, it feels more broad than that. I think it's just one snapshot. It's one state. But we're seeing that in state after state, that races that should be blowouts for Republicans are much closer, or they are underwater. You know, it used to be that when you would talk about a Texas Senate seat turning blue, people would say it's ridiculous and look at Beto O'Rourke and how it didn't work. And it's, you know, fun for Democrats to play with it, but it's never going to happen. It might happen this year. And that's a very fact specific and candidate specific race, but it could end up deciding who controls the U.S. Senate. I mean, every single race is critical. Candidate quality is critical. The amount of money that's been poured into these races is critical. And Republicans are having to spend in a lot of states that they didn't think they would have to. And that makes it difficult to shore up a number of races. I mean, when you've got 435 House races and then, you know, 30 plus Senate races, the money can only go so far. And Republicans are concerned that they're having to spend in states where they normally in the past would not have had to make these huge investments.
1: We're talking a lot about the issues, too. As part of this, you have more and more Republicans calling for an end to the conflict with Iran. Ashley Hinson, the Iowa GOP Senate candidate, Mike Rogers in Michigan. My question is, if the situation with Iran ended tomorrow, would that be in time to change anybody's mind?
6: Well, you know, they say if the markets, the oil markets are based on futures. And so a lot of that stuff would be hard to turn around that battleship this close to. And listen, places where ballots are already going out. So that seems like an issue. It may be the psychological optics of it, being able to say to people like, okay, we've got this deal and now hang in there. Your prices are coming down on everything. But it's really difficult to tell people when they're already going to the voting booth and they still feel like it's tough filling up gas and buying groceries, just hang in there. you know, I mean, Republicans can say all the right things and say, listen, under President Biden, you were north of 9% inflation. That was a decades and decades high. You can't just easily turn that around, but they campaigned on turning that around. And a lot of voters said, I'm going to take a chance on President Trump because he's a businessman. The economy was good before COVID. And they don't feel like there's been enough progress. A lot of those voters.
1: Yeah, we got Fox News Power Rankings this past week. The

0: messaging. And it's hard to message against people who say, I don't know how I'm going to balance my checkbook. That sounds old. I'm going to balance my budget. I'm not sure people know what checkbooks are anymore. How I'm going to balance my household budget this month.
1: One thing, Shannon, we know for sure that's on people's minds is AI and data centers. We got a Fox News poll about that this past week. There's a lot of skepticism from Americans about this technology. And there's a lot of skepticism from the Trump administration towards these AI company CEOs who are asking to be regulated. And we saw this week at the UN General Assembly, OpenAI and Anthropic CEOs asked the UN Security Council to get involved in regulating AI. But there were also big hopes from people on both sides of the aisle that AI would be a big topic of conversation between President Trump and China's President Xi Jinping at the White House this week, right?
0: Yeah, and it's really interesting to see the way China views AI versus the way that we do here in the States. As you said, I mean, the polls continually show that people are very worried about a number of things. They're worried about the job impact, and younger people are very worried about that, the job loss potential for AI. But then there are people who don't like the data centers because they worry about electricity costs, pollution, you know, kind of a blight, these huge centers taking over their communities. And then there are people who are worried about AI killing all of us and cleaning out our bank accounts and doing crazy things online. And we continually are hearing more and more admissions and revelations from these top AI companies like, okay, another set of agents went rogue on something we did not ask them to do, trying to breach certain things and do different things. So it's happening so quickly. At the same time, the White House is saying, listen, we have some skepticism and think that some of this doomsday stuff is coming from China, from its bots, from it wanting Americans to be afraid and put the brakes on so that they can leapfrog over us with this really important technology. You know, China's repeatedly accused of stealing things that are open source. I mean, I've talked to Sam Altman about this and Condi Rice, some of the leading voices about this. And they, while they urge caution, still very much think that we need to not do anything that would allow China to surpass where we are. So it's a tricky balance. People much more intelligent and tech savvy than me can't figure it out. And, you know, to be frank, I've talked to lawmakers and really high profile people here in Washington who do not understand AI, admit openly they don't understand it, and question how they can effectively regulate it when they don't have an understanding themselves.
1: Yeah, our chief congressional correspondent, Chad Pergram, asked Senate leadership this week about legislation that would require AI companies basically provide their own electricity for a project. Minority Leader Schumer said they wouldn't go for the Republicans' plan on this. Mm-hmm. And Chad asked, are you just trying to block the GOP proposal because it would help Ohio Senator John Husted, who is in a tough Senate fight, mm-hmm. and AI is at the heart of that? And Schumer right. said, well, Husted's proposal doesn't go far enough. Which political side of the aisle are people leaning toward when it comes to AI? I think our polling indicates people seem to trust Democrats more on AI.
0: Well, and the crazy thing is, because I think that there are some beliefs that they're more tech savvy, they're more cutting edge. But remember how many tech people, big names, ended up, you know, going at least leaning Republican last time around with donations and support and those kinds of things, and how involved those tech leaders have been at the White House. I mean, the Zuckerbergs, the Altmans, all these folks showing up and having these conversations with the White House, showing up to events, the state dinner with President Xi, and, you know, all of these things. The tech world is very much involved with the GOP side of the conversation too. So, I don't know. I mean, it's just one of those things. If Democrats can capitalize on that, it's going to be another win in the column for them potentially with the midterms. But I think that a lot of people just don't have a full understanding. And when they're fearful and they hear that there are people, which to me, it's so interesting. You have Democrats and Republicans on both sides of this. There's bipartisan support for things like data centers and for racing ahead. There's bipartisan opposition to those things too. And it, to me, this AI situation, yeah. or if we're calling it super intelligence now, is really the perfect illustration of that idiom that politics makes strange bedfellows.
1: Finally, Shannon, there's a new Reuters report. It concludes that more than 30,000 self-declared non-citizens may have been added to several states' voter rolls since the year 2000. And they blame software glitches and errors having to do with, like, processing people's driver licenses and state IDs. Reuters says this isn't enough to have impacted any vote totals, but this is just what we know of, right? And it is brand new data. How concerning is this, even if we don't know who, if any, among them voted?
0: Yeah, and it leads to all of these other fights over voter data and the administration.

0: and saying, we want mm-hmm. access to some of these DMV roles and things so that we can make sure there's nothing nefarious going on. You have had people that have been confronted and said, I didn't know I was wrongly registered to vote. And I can tell you recently, getting a new driver's license, that there was language, I was asked questions about voting and that kind of thing. And then I got a letter in the mail saying there was a problem with my voter registration. So, you know, glitches happen, things happen, but if there's an unwillingness to share information, it casts suspicion. People think, well, why won't these states share this information? The states are saying, and there's a lawsuit, dealing with some of these requests from the administration for information in licensing and truck drivers and that kind of stuff. Cause they say, we think DHS is going to use this information to go after people for immigration enforcement. So a lot of these states are going to fight, you know, the Fed's efforts to get their hands on voter databases and voter registration and information. But when you have a report like this one with Reuters, it does raise a lot of questions about, even if these people weren't meaning to do anything nefarious, it does give them a way potentially to vote illegally.
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18: Fox News, I'm Sue Guzman. President Trump wrapping up a whirlwind visit from China's prime minister with a state dinner at the White House last night.
19: As the leaders of our two nations, President Xi and I, both understand that we represent different systems, but the ties between our people endure.
18: Their talks earlier in the day focusing on AI. Man wounded in the 2024 assassination attempt against Donald Trump in Butler, Pennsylvania, has died.
20: Jim Copenhaver was shot in the arm and abdomen during the July 2024 rally when a gunman tried to assassinate President Trump. Rallygoer David Dutch was also injured, and Butler County firefighter Corey Comparator was killed.
18: A nor'easter set to slam the East Coast with heavy winds and flooding this weekend. Nolo's now a hurricane, and it's threatening Hawaii with catastrophic flooding. 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

0: This is the Fox News Rundown. 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
1: The Atlanta Falcons picking up their first win of the season Thursday against the Green Bay Packers, 35-14. The returning Michael Penix Jr. helped provide an offensive explosion for Atlanta. He threw for 256 yards and a touchdown. Drake London had a career-high 194 receiving yards on 9 catches, while Bijan Robinson ran for 194 yards and scored twice. And in Major League Baseball, Chicago Cubs outfielder Pete Crow Armstrong joined the 40-40 club Thursday, becoming just the 7th player ever to hit 40 home runs and steal 40 bases in a season. That's your sports on the Fox News Rundown. Tony Genualdo, Fox News.
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3: You know, there was a time when I'm like, Kaepernick, but when more you listen to him and you look at the way he looks and the way he's a clown, you just kind of laugh. Players of all ethnicities show up voluntarily to enter a professional league. They compete for jobs. They compete for contracts. They can make millions, and somehow that's the slave trade. I guess you could say every place that has a job interview, every place that wants you to act a certain way on the job is the slave trade. I mean, okay, my answer then would be, so what? It's just the way jobs are in the United States. So what they ask you to show up in a suit and tie to be a lawyer? So what they ask you to be somebody that respects people that have been there before? So what? Slavery was forced labor. There's nobody forcing these guys to do anything. This is the league. For Outkicks, don't at me. I'm Dan Dockich, and this is Fox News Rundown.
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12: Well, it finally happened. The New York Times sued by shareholders over biased Israel coverage. Yep, the suit leans on a whistleblower account of a newsroom that ignored years of complaints about anti-Semitism and skewed reporting. And think about it. Going all the way back to World War II and the coverage of the Holocaust by the New York Times, where they whitewashed what was happening over in Europe, where millions of Jews were being slaughtered. And this continues to this day. A posture that could only be described as a wink and a nod to anti-Semitism and to skewed biased reporting. We saw it in the aftermath of October 7, 2023, where, for example, the New York Times reported that Israel had bombed a hospital. And only hours after that alleged bombing, the New York Times was citing death toll figures from the Gaza Health Ministry, which is actually, you know, Hamas. And the terror organization had zero idea how many bodies could be under the rubble. But here's the very worst part. Turns out that the bombing of that hospital in Gaza came from Hamas and a missile meant for Israel that had gone astray and hit the hospital instead. Oh, yet the New York Times went with the Hamas version, hook, line, and sinker. Overall, a recent study from Yale University, not exactly a bastion of conservative sentiment, has found and concluded that the New York Times coverage of the Israel-Hamas war has been overwhelmingly pro-Hamas and anti-Israel. And with hate crimes up by more than 400% in places like New York City, this kind of coverage and the wink and the nod that it gives to anti-Semitism assures us that this is only going to get worse before it gets better, if ever. I'm Joe Concha.
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18: They'll meet for tea later this morning. I'm Dave Anthony, Fox News. After President Trump hosted China's leader at a lavish White House state dinner.
19: I'd like to raise a glass and propose a toast to President Xi, Madam Peng, and the long relationship between China and America.
18: This after President Trump and Xi Jinping held talks on issues ranging from Taiwan to AI amid concern about it going out of control.
20: An announcement to come that there's been an agreement about a direct hotline over artificial intelligence. It'll be used when major issues come up. And the two sides will also continue the agreement made in the Busan, South Korea, that last year. That means that there'll be an extension of a pause of export restrictions on rare earth minerals out of China. The U.S. will leave tariffs on Chinese goods where they are, while adding more exemptions for agriculture, medical supplies, and low-tech electronics.
18: Fox Business Network's Edward Lawrence at the White House. China has been accused of helping Iran in the U.S. conflict, something Fox's Brett Baer asked the Iranian president about interviewing Masoud Pezeshkian.
21: We do not seek to kill Americans. As shown by actions, demonstrable actions, America has sought to kill Iranians. Why do...
22: But they were killed there. Did you use satellite images?
21: Not at all. No. Not at all.
18: New York Times reports that Iran is proposing a seven-day plan to end the conflict. Israel's Prime Minister Benjamin Netanyahu defended going to war with Iran with the U.S. to stop their nuclear threat.
23: If we hadn't done it, we'd all be dead.
18: In his UN General Assembly speech, Netanyahu also rejected allegations Israel's war against Hamas in Gaza was genocide. Netanyahu, like those protesters claim in loud demonstrations outside the United Nations in New York, the NYPD says about 100 people were arrested. Another leader getting a much warmer welcome in France, where Pope Leo's begun a four-day visit discussing peace, climate change, and AI and other issues. 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
24: It's 6:02. We've got rain and 60 degrees in Omaha, Council Bluffs, 61 in Lincoln. I'm Craig Evans, News Radio 1110, KFAB. The Farnham Street Bridge will officially reopen to traffic today by 3 o'clock this afternoon, according to Omaha Mayor John Ewing Jr. Final traffic configurations are restored on I-480 underneath the bridge, eliminating the temporary lane shifts and construction cones. The new bridge features an expanded pedestrian area to accommodate a future bikeway alongside space for streetcar tracks. Rail installation will occur later, and vehicle and pedestrian traffic on the bridge will remain open throughout that work. Omaha police say that they've arrested an Omaha firefighter. Investigators say 55-year-old Brandon Wilson was arrested after an investigation by the Child Victim Unit. Wilson was booked on suspicion of 4 counts of visual depiction of sexually explicit conduct of a minor, 4 counts of unlawfully photographing a person without consent. The fire department says Wilson is on paid administrative leave. Nebraska Corrections says an inmate serving a sentence hundreds of years in length has died.
1: 77-year-old Michael McGuire died at a hospital. He was being held at the Tecumseh State Correctional Institution. McGuire's sentence began in 1983. He was serving a 235-year and 18-month to 463-year sentence out of Douglas, Johnson, and Lancaster counties for a long list of charges, including first-degree sexual assault, kidnapping, and escape. In 2004, McGuire escaped while receiving medical treatment and was arrested days later in Midtown Omaha after a shootout with law enforcement. While on the run in Omaha, he held a person hostage in a residence. I'm Claire Burnett.
24: Under Nebraska law, a grand jury will investigate. I'm Craig Evans, News Radio 1110 KFAB, Nebraska's news, weather, and traffic station. 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
3: From the A1 United Heating, Air, and Electrical Time Saver Traffic Center, wet streets, and you still have some rain coming down across parts of the Omaha area. Traffic is moderate to light on I-80 between 680 and 480. Still in good shape on the Dodge Expressway. You do have a crash on southbound 180th at Harrison. That's a look at your roads. I'm Lucy Chapman.
10: Might see a few hours this afternoon where it's not actively raining.
3: What?
10: Or maybe even just a light mist here, 64 degrees. Then the question is, what's the timing of any potential storm activity tonight? Right now, Rusty Lord at First Alert 6 News is saying, better chance after 10 o'clock. So let's get those football games in. And then heavy rain possible overnight into tomorrow morning. A few afternoon showers and a high of 72 tomorrow. Patchy drizzle on Sunday with a high of 73. Right now, 60 in Omaha, Lincoln, and Council Bluffs. Bloomberg Market Update in 1 minute on News Radio 1110 KFAB.
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26: 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Home builders are finally seeing some relief. New home sales climbed in August at the fastest pace this year. Price cuts and sales incentives seem to be luring buyers back in. Sales of new single-family homes increased 6.4% last month. The average sales price nationally fell 5.8% from a year ago to close to $394,000. But keep in mind that prices are 20% higher than they were before the pandemic. Sentiment is getting a boost from reports the U.S. and Iranian negotiators are exploring a phase deal that could lead to the reopening of the Strait of Hormuz. Stock futures are seeing gains this morning. And Hyundai is closing in on a major milestone, potentially passing Ford in sales for the first time in the U.S. Cox Automotive estimates that Hyundai, along with Kia and Genesis, delivered about 511,000 vehicles in the third quarter, compared with roughly 504,000 for Ford and Lincoln. Strong demand for hybrids is helping Hyundai gain ground. Courtney Donahoe, Bloomberg Radio.
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0: I think he sent me a few of these. We've got several listeners who enjoy playing with AI, but this guy, Keith, who sends me these messages to Scott at KFAB.com and the Zonkers Custom Woods inbox is especially good. This is your 60s Jan and Dean Beach Boys, Dan's a Fake version of this.
1: I like it.
0: I know. All right,
1: I'm not a big Beach Boys fan.

0: That's pretty good. Yeah, this is not to be confused with any campaigning for any particular candidate or party. I just enjoy being entertained, and that's super entertaining. Thank you very much for that, Keith, and let's do this. It's Friday morning. This is Nebraska's Morning News, News Radio, 1110 KFAB. My name is Scott Voorhees. That's Lucy Chapman. Craig Evans and Courtney Donahoe are here. Jim Rose out for a few days. He'll be back towards the end of next week.
1: You know the irony of that song?
0: What?
1: It's a fake.
0: Yes, I know.
1: It's AI.
0: I know. That was
1: fake.
0: I had an early call on that one, and then we had Pete Ricketts on. We said, is that an actual band or is that AI? He said, no, that's AI.
1: I didn't know. I thought just the song you just played was just AI. So they're all AI.
0: Oh, yeah. The original one there, the Ricketts campaign ad, is also AI.
1: Okay.
0: Which I'm fine with. As long as you're not trying to pass it off as something real. If you just come out and go, yeah, we used AI for that. I'm fine with it.
1: I guess. I'm not, but who am I? What does it matter what I think?
0: You're Lucy Chapman, and it matters a great deal. Now, speaking of Dan Osborne, the story here from Dakota News Now. Now, this is not Dakota News before or in the future. This is Dakota News Now. It says, we've been made aware of a video of independent U.S. Senate candidate Dan Osborne. No, they've got one in North Dakota as well. North Dakota or South Dakota? It just says Dakota.
1: Craig is saying South.
0: South Dakota. Pardon me. Yes, South Dakota. It is closer. So U.S. independent Senate candidate Brian Bangs of South Dakota, who got into a heated verbal altercation with a protester in Washington, D.C. yesterday afternoon. Bangs was talking to reporters when a guy started shouting at Dan Osborne, an independent candidate from Nebraska. Bangs then leaves the podium, pointing at the man and verbally arguing before the two were separated. Said he was standing up to a paid protester. So, not exactly sure what that was all about, but we'll look into it a little closer. Dan Osborne was in D.C. Well, so was the Prime Minister of Israel, which meant there were a lot of celebrities out there trying to get arrested in protest. And just to let you know how far we've fallen on the celebrities getting arrested and a political protest has fallen. You got Susan Sarandon. You got to have Susan Sarandon. What are we even doing if we're not putting Susan Sarandon in jail? How many hours in jail has Susan Sarandon spent in her life? Now, it used to be you'd get some big celebrities out there. You'd get Sarandon, and then, of course, Tim Robbins would be there. You'd get Jane Fonda. Daryl Hannah loved to go chain herself to stuff. So you get some pretty big names. This says actors Susan Sarandon and Hannah Einbinder spent part of yesterday afternoon in handcuffs outside the United Nations. This in New York City, I guess, where the United Nations is convening in a protest against Israeli Prime Minister Benjamin Netanyahu. What was his crime? He was making a speech as a world leader to other world leaders at the Convention of World Leaders known as the United Nations General Assembly. Susan Sarandon said, what? You've got a world leader making a speech at a place where world leaders make speeches? Let's go, girls. And they went down there to get themselves arrested. He's not allowed to even speak. Other celebrities spotted in the crowd not arrested included Cynthia Nixon from Sex and the City and Elliot Page, who's very closely related to former actress Ellen Page.
1: Really?
0: Very closely. And then I don't recognize any of the rest of these names.
1: Well, that doesn't make them non-celebrities.
0: Sarah Sherman, is that the girl from Saturday Night Live? She's kind of funny.
1: Unless I had a picture, I couldn't tell you. I don't know the name.
0: You wouldn't know anyway. So, they went out there and
1: know what I'd know.
0: Went out there and criticized. punchy today. We get wet streets. We get a punchy Lucy Chapman. We got time saver traffic after these words from our sponsors in just a moment. We've got to have some words from our sponsors, especially the political ones. Traffic, weather, news, sports all coming up next. Scott Voorhees here first for Trim Light, a permanent programmable exterior home lighting system. 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
1: From the A1 United Heating, Air, and Electrical Time Saver Traffic Center. Well, that morning rush is beginning to fill in on all of your main thoroughfares. I-80 between 680 and 480. 480 into the downtown, you're going to see light to moderate traffic so far. But rain is still causing wet streets, so give yourself some extra stopping distance and construction. Westbound Cass at 77th and eastbound Dodge at Happy Hollow, the right lane closed. That's a look at your roads. I'm Lucy Chapman.
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12: Rounds of rain in the forecast again today. The heaviest will be this morning with a few spotty showers and drizzle for the afternoon. 64 for the high, southeast wind gusts up to 25 miles per hour. Increasing rounds of rain and a few thunderstorms, especially after 10 o'clock tonight with a low of 61. And then more rain early and in the afternoon Saturday with a high of 72. From the First Alert 6 Weather Center, I'm Senior Chief Meteorologist Rusty Lord.
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15: In what is called a major step in streetcar construction, the Farnham Street Bridge will officially reopen to traffic this afternoon. Final traffic configurations are now restored on I-480 underneath the bridge. The president of Iran says that he wants to make a deal with the U.S. before the midterm elections. He said he would like the U.S. to return to the Memorandum of Understanding that was signed in June. A new study shows the expansion of Medicaid is being linked to better outcomes for older adult cancer patients living in low-income areas. The expansion started under the Affordable Care Act more than a decade ago. Researchers are finding the expansion has resulted in earlier cancer diagnoses. I'm Craig Evans. More news at the bottom of the hour at News Radio 1110 KFAB.
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0: We got them. And we got them open here. And we got a problem. Lucy Chapman right there. I'm Scott Voorhees. Craig Evans here, too. Jim Rose out for a few days here. This is Nebraska's Morning News. Lucy, we got a problem.
1: We usually do. What is it today?
0: The portion of our Zonkers Custom Woods inbox, that is the talkback mic, looks different.
1: Oh, no.
0: It immediately actually looks better, but I'm nervous because it's changed.
1: It's never better.
0: All right, let's try it out here. See, one of the little problems we'd have is, if you didn't start the talkback mic message first and get it like warmed up a little bit, then it would stop 2 seconds into the message and pause for about a second. And I hated that. So
1: All right, is that fixed?
0: Well, I don't know. Let's see. Right. We got an early message here from our friend Good Gravy Ken.
16: Hey, good morning.
0: Morning.
16: So this one must be what's...
0: See?
1: Okay.
0: And with the old format, I could start it. Okay, yeah, I can click on it and do the same thing. All right, let's try that again.
16: Hey, good morning. So this one must be what Seattle is like.
0: Yeah.
16: Doesn't it say that like 80% of the time it's rainy and cloudy there? No wonder so many libs gravitate to Washington, for Pete's sake. The weather reflects their attitudes. Gloomy, doomy, and just blah and yuck. And wishing for something better. The government should make the sun come out. Good gravy.
0: Good gravy.
16: Have a great weekend.
0: You too. That's Good Gravy Ken. Dubbed as such because occasionally he throws the term good gravy into his message.
1: Good gravy is always a good way to end it.
0: Ken wakes up every day like that. That is fresh up and sending these guys a message. Appreciate you.
1: I'll have what he's having.
0: Yeah.
1: Be nice to be that.
0: There is a trending phrase in our Zonkers Custom Woods inbox among the emails this week, and that is, are we still in a drought?
1: Good question, are we?
0: I don't know.
1: We could be out to the west in western Nebraska. I can't imagine we are here.
0: Yeah.
1: Because isn't Lake McConaughey, isn't that still really low?
0: Yeah, it's going to take probably a couple of seasons to get that where it needs to be, but this rain... It certainly helps this area. I know my lawn likes it. A lot of us did the aerating and the overseeding right before Labor Day, thinking, okay, this is the perfect time to do this. It starts getting a little cooler. We get some rain. And then it was just scorching hot for a couple of weeks around that time, which kind of blew out of the water everything we try to do with our lawns. So we're trying to play a little catch-up right now. Little catch-up. Now the 1110 KFAB Certified Transmission Sports Brief. We had games of note in high school football last night featured, is this a real score? Millard North beat Lincoln Southwest 42-2. How did they get a safety in that one? Mustangs big in that one. Well, a great game, Westside over Papillion La Vista, 42-20. I understand it was a little closer than the score suggests in that one. Lincoln Northeast big over Grand Island, 54-17. Today we've got North at Millard South. That's Omaha North against Millard South. And Bennington is traveling to Norfolk for games tonight. Hopefully we can get those in due to the weather. I think we're looking at a little bit of rain tomorrow afternoon, 4 o'clock, as Nebraska takes on Michigan State. That's 4 o'clock Central Time. Sean Callahan with the keys to the game coming up here in about 25 minutes in Thursday Night Football.
17: Love will take the snap, look left. Going to throw middle of the field, intercepted Xavier Watts, and he'll take a seat at the 20-yard line. He does get his sixth career interception.
18: Well, and how unselfish is that? He could have taken that all the way to the house. That was going to be a touchdown.
17: Atlanta picks Jordan Love with 1:11 to play in the fourth quarter.
0: Bad night for the Packers, bad night for Jordan Love.
19: Awful work in the pocket, I think, making accurate throws. My decision-making and reads, going through those things quickly. Just the feeling I have right now is not good. I think a lot of areas we need to improve, but at the end of the day, I'll just sit here and look at myself and say there's so much stuff I can improve on.
0: That's quarterback for the Green Bay Packers. Here's their coach with a little finer point on what happened last night. Here's Matt LaFleur.
20: I mean, they had 500 yards of offense. We had whatever it was. It was a boat whooping, so I'm not going to put it on one thing. Certainly, we definitely have to respond better, but that was at least three-quarter boat whooping right there.
0: And in Chicago, I mean, the sports world in Chicago yesterday was fantastic. You had the President's Cup, U.S. with a 3-2 lead after day one at the President's Cup. That's golf. But in baseball,
21: it just comes down to Pete just trying to get a good lead and just going.
22: He's got that big lead right now. He's going. The pitch inside. Throw to second. Not in time. 40-40 for Pete Crow Armstrong. Listen to this crowd. Standing ovation at Wrigley for Pete Crow Armstrong.
0: PCA with 40 stolen bases and at least 40 home runs. I believe he's got 45 now on the year as the Cubs clinch a playoff berth. And the White Sox clinch a playoff berth. That's coming after three straight 100-loss seasons for the White Sox. And that's Sports Brief Now, 625. Lucy Chapman with Time Saver Traffic.
1: From the A1 United Heating, Air, and Electrical Time Saver Traffic Center, still see some rain coming down across Omaha, Council Bluffs, Bellevue. Give yourself some extra stopping distance. Right now, it's still pretty quiet on the Dodge Expressway. Starting to see heavier traffic there. I-80, same thing. Starting to see a little heavier traffic, but still quiet. 108th northbound approaching L, the two left lanes are still closed. That's a look at your roads. I'm Lucy Chapman.
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0: A high of 64 today, and even a few hours this afternoon where it might not be actively raining, at least not very heavily. 61 overnight, chance of storms, and hopefully that pushes off after 10 o'clock tonight. Few afternoon showers after some morning rain and a high of 72 tomorrow, 73 with drizzle on Sunday. Right now, 60 in Omaha, Lincoln, and Council Bluffs. As Craig Evans is standing by in the wide receiver stance with KFAB News Update after a Fox News Update next here on Nebraska's Morning News.
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26: News, I'm Gianna Gelosi. President Trump taking Chinese President Xi to visit the National Archives today after last night's state dinner. The two leaders discussing the Middle East, Ukraine, and artificial intelligence Thursday, with President Xi stressing the need for AI to remain under human control. They also agreed to support each other in hosting this year's Asia-Pacific Economic Cooperation Summit set for November in China. Fox's Kristen Goodwin. A nor'easter intensifying, causing floods across the mid-Atlantic. Tens of millions are in the storm's path as it charges up the East Coast.
28: The storm is still strengthening as it moves north, and the threat, it ranges from the Carolinas into New England. It's expected to hit at least a dozen states in its path. We've already seen the damage it can do when you take a look at places like Virginia. Coastal flooding spilling into the streets.
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15: At 6:31, we've got 60 degrees in Omaha, Council Bluffs, 61 in Lincoln. I'm Craig Evans, News Radio, 1110 KFAB. The Douglas County Sheriff's Office says that it is aware of the report from the Nebraska State Auditor regarding the Douglas County General Assistance Program. After consultation with the county attorney, the Sheriff's Office says that it is opening an investigation into the program and its practices. State Auditor Mike Foley says from 2023 through 2025, an audit found problems with spending, eligibility checks, and oversight. A man is accused of taking a Lincoln teen to Omaha and sexually assaulting her. Prosecutors have charged 26-year-old Lando Rada with first-degree assault, assault of a child, and authorization of child sexual assault materials. The investigation began in January when a woman reported that a 13-year-old girl had been receiving sexually explicit messages from Rada online. Nebraska Governor Jim Pillen and U.S. Senator Chuck Grassley of Iowa are among those urging the Trump administration to temporarily ban U.S. diesel exports. Some energy experts and Republicans from energy-producing states warn that while the move could provide short-term relief to farmers and truckers, it could also lead to higher prices in the long run. Nebraska's current statewide average for diesel is at $6.19 a gallon, according to AAA. I'm Craig Evans, News Radio 1110 KFAB, Nebraska's news, weather, and traffic station, online at kfab.com/news. 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
1: From the A1 United Heating, Air, and Electrical Time Saver Traffic Center, where you are seeing big delays on 75 both north and southbound near 370, and that is due to construction in that area. I-80 filling in a little slow around 84th Street in both directions. The Dodge Expressway still looks pretty good, and the JFK looks a little slow right around L Street, but as you make your way to I-80, it starts to thin out. That's a look at your roads. I'm Lucy Chapman.
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0: We got rain continuing here throughout the day, though it might be a little less rainy as we get into a few hours this afternoon, but then rain comes back and some heavy rain possible with storm possibilities tonight. 61 for our low tonight after a high of 64. We'll get up to 72 tomorrow and 73 on Sunday as we're looking at just a few afternoon showers here or there tomorrow and less of a chance on Sunday. Might not be an entire rain out this weekend. Right now, 60 in Omaha, Lincoln, and Council Bluffs. See what's going on Wall Street.
14: This is a Bloomberg Money Minute. The minivan is having a renaissance due to its practicality and affordability. Americans bought 281,000 minivans this year through August. That's an 8% increase from the same period last year. Minivans offer roughly the same utility and amenities as an SUV at about three-fifths the price. They're about $31,000 cheaper on average. And it's not just soccer moms driving minivans. Empty nesters are using them to haul dogs and grandkids. Shares of Meta on track for their best month since 2013 following the release of the Muse personal assistant. 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And forget sprawling luxury resorts. Tiny hotels are becoming the new status symbol. 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The trend toward downsized hotels is being driven by travelers looking for unique experiences. Courtney Donahoe, Bloomberg Radio.
0: Thank you, Courtney. It is Friday. It is September 25th. It's the 25th day of the ninth month. It is 9:25.
16: Tumble out of bed and I stumble to the kitchen. Pour myself a cup of ambition and yawn and stretch and try to come to life.
0: That means it's done.

0: The question is, on Dolly Parton Day, do you, on 9-2-5, that's why they call it Dolly Parton Day, are you only allowed to play the song 9-5 on Dolly Parton Day?
1: Has it always been Dolly Parton Day?
0: Oh, I'm sure in some pockets of Dolly Parton fandom, you had people say it's 9-2-5, it's Dolly Parton Day, but since she just passed a few weeks back here, it's got a little more steam this year. But are you allowed to play other Dolly Parton songs? What if I want to hear a Kenny Rogers duet?
1: Nobody wants to hear that.
0: Are you kidding? You don't like this song?
1: No, nobody.
0: Oh, come on. Nope.
1: Record we're in. Scratch that. That's so bad.
0: Oh, this is fun.
1: It's stupid. It makes no sense.
0: Of course it doesn't make any sense.
1: But and I love both of them.
0: It's fun. I know. What's your problem?
1: I don't love this song.
0: Really? Sad for you. But now it makes me want to play it more.
1: You're like the little brother I don't have.
0: Love that. We got something going on. I at least got to hear a little bit of Dolly in this song. More of a Kenny Rogers.

0: I don't understand why you don't think that the that romance and islands in the stream, whatever that means. I don't understand why you don't think these things go together.
1: I don't know. Are they talking about the islands in the stream? Are they the bad moments?
0: I don't know.
1: Is this a desert island?
0: I just think that Kenny and Dolly go together very well. They did. And that's Lucy Chapman. I'm Scott Voorhees. We don't fit together very well. But it's fun hanging out with you here on Nebraska's Morning News. We got Courtney Donahoe, Craig Evans here as well, Sean Callahan. With a Keys to the Game Husker Buzz coming up here in about 10 minutes. Jim Rose is out for a few days. Thank you very much for being with us on News Radio, 1110 KFAB. Are you familiar with Muse? Not the

0: money troubles, then let a personal assistant, an AI, have access to all of your bank accounts. What could possibly go wrong?
1: Wow.
0: Yeah. I don't know. Maybe it's super helpful. Maybe it's great. Not interested. And it's the same thing with driving a car. Are you a terrible driver? Let AI drive your car. Maybe that'd be better. Maybe it wouldn't. Not for me. I'm not interested.
1: Nope.
0: No. Out. That's a big fat no on that one. We got traffic, weather, news, Sean Callahan with the Husker Buzz. That's all next here on Nebraska's Morning News. 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
2: From the A1 United Heating, Air, and Electrical Time Saver Traffic Center, reports of an overturned semi I-80 westbound at 60th. Traffic is getting a little slow through here. Also, watch for wet streets. Give yourself some extra stopping distance. And delays on Dodge eastbound at Happy Hollow. That right lane remains closed. That's a look at your roads. I'm Lucy Chapman.
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4: 2,600 missing children reports were filed in Omaha in 2025. Many of these missing children are victims of child sex trafficking. Let's end this serious issue together. 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
5: Rounds of rain in the forecast again today. The heaviest will be this morning with a few spotty showers and drizzle for the afternoon. 64 for the high, southeast wind gusts up to 25 miles per hour. Increasing rounds of rain and a few thunderstorms, especially after 10 o'clock tonight with a low of 61. And then more rain early and in the afternoon Saturday with a high of 72. From the First Alert 6 Weather Center, I'm Senior Chief Meteorologist Rusty Lord.
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8: An Omaha firefighter is accused of multiple counts related to child pornography. 55-year-old Brandon Wilson is now on paid administrative leave. President Trump and Chinese President Xi Jinping will tour the National Archives today, where the two leaders are expected to talk about the history and the future between the two countries. Xi is in the U.S. for the first time in a decade. The federal government is much less corrupt today than it used to be. That's according to former President Obama. Obama said that people tend to be surprised by his stance, saying that the government is less corrupt in terms of bribery, patronage, or favors. I'm Craig Evans. 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
6: This is Nebraska's Morning News. Thank you so much for being here with us on this Friday morning with Courtney Donahoe and Craig Evans and Lucy Chapman. Jim Rowe's out for a few days. I'm Scott Voorhees. And this is News Radio 1110 KFAB. Back to the Meta AI experiment, which is your personal assistant muse for a moment. This guy wrote a piece. He did an experiment for the New York Times with the Muse AI agent. Said, all right, I hooked him up with all my bank accounts, my email, a stack of apps, answered some questions about kind of what I wanted it to do. And then I watched my AI log into all these sites, fill out the forms, sit on hold with customer service, and even build a detailed spending spreadsheet, spotting and canceling a couple of duplicate subscriptions I had. How does that happen, by the way? Is that common? Duplicate subscriptions? I have 18 Netflix subscriptions. How do people have them? Really?
2: Yeah, because you could have two people in the same house that both think that they are the only ones that signed up for it.
6: Well, he did all this, and he said, I got a refund of $44.99.
2: It's $44.99 more than he had.
6: Mm-hmm.
2: But you know what? It's not going to be just the refund if it canceled some subscriptions, because now he's going to save money there. I still won't use this.
6: I wouldn't mind it if it waited on hold once in a while. But I don't know if you've noticed, you're not waiting on hold quite like you used to. I had a couple of circumstances this past week where I had to call around to find a contractor for something. And each time, immediately, I find myself talking with AI. And I didn't immediately know it until I'm like, Well, she's kind of
2: short.
6: No, I don't know that she's short. I didn't see how tall she was. It was on the phone. No, just kind of. Oh, there's a word I'm losing here. Well, she probably had a better command of the English language than I do right now.
2: She was smart.
6: No. Are you and Craig just going to sit there and laugh at me all morning?
2: Maybe.
6: That's fine, as long as you guys are entertained. No, she just wasn't very communicative in a personal way. She wasn't very personal, I guess, is probably the best way of putting it. But it was effective in setting up and, in one case, canceling an appointment. Are you just going to... let me fill in what you're saying. So I'm talking to what I think is a woman, and she's not appreciating talking to me. And you're laughing at that now.
2: Well, you were talking about being lonely on the phone at 3.
6: All right, that's enough. Time for the 1110 KFAB Certified Transmission Sports Brief. Sean Callahan traveling this morning. We might be able to talk to him live later this morning. But he is on his way to East Lansing, Michigan, as are the Big Red. But he did leave us the Husker Buzz Extra with his keys to the game.
10: With your Buzz Extra, I'm Sean Callahan with the Huskers here in Lincoln. As we get closer to kickoff at Michigan State, here are three things I'll be watching closely. Number one, Nebraska needs to establish the run game to set up the play action and then find some of those wow moments for quarterback Anthony Calandria. Number two, win the early rundowns on defense. Michigan State is going to try to slow the pace down. They want to get good yardage on first down. Nebraska's got to stand up to that. And then number three, don't lose this game on special teams. I think Michigan State comes in with a pretty formidable special teams group, and there's no doubt they're going to try to create a play there to win the game. And that's your Buzz Extra. I'm Sean Callahan with the Huskers in Lincoln.
6: The Husker Online Show, 6 p.m. tonight on Big Red Radio, the only pregame show you need while on your way to high school football games around the metro. Last night, we featured Millard North and Lincoln Southwest, 42-2. Mustangs win that one. Not sure how Southwest scored that safety. Westside big over Papillion La Vista, 42-20. Warriors over the Monarchs and Lincoln Northeast over Grand Island big, 54-17. Tonight, it's Omaha North playing at Millard South and Bennington traveling up to Norfolk. And Thursday night football.
11: They're going to hand the ball to Brian Robinson. He will keep it and score. Robinson hesitated. Green Bay stopped and he kept running. A 7-yard touchdown run for Brian Robinson on third down. New score at Lambeau Field. Falcons 24, Packers 7.
6: It'd be a 35-14 win for the Falcons beating the Packers at Lambeau Field last night. What happened, Packers quarterback Jordan Love?
12: There's definitely a couple plays that we're doing well, and I think there's a lot of plays that the execution's not where it needs to be from a lot of positions, and it's just something that we got to keep looking at and keep improving on. But I can't pinpoint that there's one thing. I would say right now that we're doing well. I think there's a lot of things we just need to improve on.
6: Big day for Chicago yesterday. You've got the President's Cup golf tournament going on there at Medina, and the U.S. 3-2 after day one against the international squad in that one. But the Cubs clinched a playoff berth. And Pete Crow Armstrong got to the 40-40 club, stolen bases and home runs. And then
13: another 1-2. Rave hits a bouncer. Picked up by Antonacci to flip to Richards. Out at first. We might get a challenge from the Royals dugout. They're not going to challenge it. It's over. And the Chicago White Sox are playoff bound. And they are heading out of the dugout. They're high-fiving in the bullpen.
6: That's right. After three straight 100-loss seasons, the White Sox are in the postseason. And that's Sports Brief Now, 6:55. Lucy Chapman with Time Saver Traffic.
2: From the A1 United Heating, Air, and Electrical Time Saver Traffic Center, traffic is slow on I-80 both directions, both east and westbound between 680 and 480. You do have a crash right on the curve coming around from 42nd up to 60th. It's going to be off to the right lane and right shoulder. Does look like it's causing a little bit of a slowdown, and that construction on 75 northbound at 370, really slow going for you through there. That's a look at your roads. I'm Lucy Chapman.
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6: Could this end the Iran conflict? I'm Dave Anthony, Fox News. Iran is proposing a ceasefire plan that could reopen the Strait of Hormuz shipping in 7 days and restart nuclear talks if the U.S. meets financial conditions.
27: We are willing and still wish to move forward.
6: That's Iran's President Masoud Pezeshkian, who also again denies they want a nuclear weapon. Talking to Fox's Brett Baer, who pressed him on uranium enrichment.
27: If we wanted to reach a weaponization what about moving of it the out material, of the country? We would have done it.
6: Pezeshkian also denied China helped Iran target American troops.
27: The framing of this, as is reported in society, is incorrect.
6: Now, that conflict was a topic when President Trump hosted China's leader Xi Jinping at the White House for talks and then a state dinner.
28: We represent different systems, but the ties between our people endure.
0: and we've never gotten along better.
1: In addition to Iran, Trump and Xi yesterday talked about geopolitical tensions, including Taiwan, artificial intelligence with Sam Altman and Jensen Huang and Elon Musk on hand for sea bass at the state dinner. And there were also trade concession talks.
11: That's Fox's Peter Ducey at the White House. Israel's prime minister went to the UN and defended going to war with Iran as an easy decision to end a nuclear threat. And Benjamin Netanyahu was defiant about the situation in Gaza after delegates had walked out before he addressed the General Assembly.
3: Shame on you. Israel didn't commit genocide. Israel prevented genocide.
11: Claiming it was Hamas that put civilians in harm's way in their war as protests raged outside the United Nations in New York. They demonstrated against Netanyahu, demanding an end to U.S. arms sales to Israel, but some were taken away by police, including actress Susan Sarandon and a Democratic Socialist candidate for Congress, Daria Liza Chevalier. The NYPD says there were 103 arrests. All have been released. America's listening to Fox News.
4: It's 7:02. We've got 60 degrees in Omaha, Council Bluffs, 61 in Lincoln. I'm Craig Evans, News Radio 1110 KFAB. An Omaha firefighter is arrested facing child pornography accusations.
5: Omaha police say 55-year-old Brandon Wilson was arrested following an investigation by the Child Victim Unit. Investigators say Wilson was booked into Douglas County Corrections on suspicion of 4 counts of visual depiction of sexually explicit conduct of a minor and 4 counts of unlawfully photographing a person without consent. The investigation remains ongoing. Anyone with information is asked to call Omaha Crime Stoppers at 402-444-STOP or the Police Special Victims Unit at 402-444-5636. I'm Terry Leahy.
4: The Farnham Street Bridge will officially reopen to traffic today by 3 o'clock, 3 months ahead of schedule. Traffic configurations are now restored on I-480 underneath the bridge, eliminating the temporary lane shifts and construction cones. The new bridge features an expanded pedestrian area to accommodate a future bikeway alongside space for streetcar tracks. While the rail installation will occur later, vehicle and pedestrian traffic on the bridge will remain open throughout that work. A man is accused of stealing University of Nebraska football helmets. 22-year-old Brett Powers allegedly stole football helmets and clothes from the Memorial Stadium locker rooms in August and September. Powers, who was charged with burglary, previously worked for Nebraska Athletics and still had a card that provided access to the building. I'm Craig Evans, News Radio 1110 KFAB, Nebraska's news, weather, and traffic station. 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
2: From the A1 United Heating, Air, and Electrical Time Saver Traffic Center, that crash on I-80 westbound is just around the curve from 42nd as you make your way towards 60th. They are now shutting that far right lane down, and that is for an overturned semi, so you will start to see some slowdowns. We're seeing heavy rain, and that is really causing some slowdowns all across the Omaha area. Dodge eastbound at Happy Hollow, that right lane is still closed, so a little slow there. That's a look at your roads. I'm Lucy Chapman.
6: Might not be a complete rain out today, but it's definitely going to be soaking wet through the weekend. We have strong showers still moving through the area this morning, and then maybe just a mist, maybe a few hours of just cloudy conditions and a high of 64. Then rain quite possible as we get into late afternoon into the evening. Heavy rain possible with some storm possibilities as well. Rusty Lord at First Alert 6 News says better chance after 10 p.m., so hopefully we can get these football games in tonight across the metro. Morning rain tomorrow, then mostly cloudy. Few afternoon showers, a high of 72. Patchy drizzle on Sunday, a high of 73. Right now, 60 in Omaha, Lincoln, and Council Bluffs. 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
12: This is Bloomberg Money Minute. MGM Resorts could be turning the tables on media mogul Barry Diller. The casino giant is said to be considering a bid for his People Incorporated, which owns about 27% of MGM, according to the Wall Street Journal. This comes just a day after the owner of People magazine pulled its own proposal to buy the rest of MGM. Checking on the markets, which remain focused on developments in the Middle East. Oil falling on signs of easing tensions in the region. That's supporting stock index futures this Friday. And Paramount Skydance is taking advantage of the Taylor Swift effect for its Video Music Awards on Sunday as it continues to work on refreshing MTV. The singer is debuting a star-studded music video for her upcoming single Patient Zero at the award show. Plus, she's set to receive a prize honoring artist directors. Swift's popularity has helped boost television ratings across a number of events. MTV has seen a sharp decline in viewership. Courtney Donahoe, Bloomberg Radio.
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6: With Courtney Donahoe, Craig Evans, and Lucy Chapman, I'm Scott Voorhees. This is Nebraska's Morning News. Jim Rose out for an extended weekend. He'll be back with us towards the end of next week here on Big Red Radio. We do have Richie in Papillion with his weekly check into how he's feeling on the Big Red season. That's coming up here in less than 10 minutes on News Radio 1110 KFAB. So what are you laughing at now? Lucy Chapman's just laughing. You got the giggles today.
13: Craig is the one that's causing all of the problems out here. Okay. If you could do something about that.
6: You want me to do something about Craig?
13: Yes.
6: I'm not going to do anything about Craig because I recognize my limitations and I'm not sure how much good I can be.
13: He was making me laugh because he's still laughing about she was short.
6: Yeah. Yeah. So I mentioned a moment ago, I tried to call a business and reached an AI person. And the reason, I didn't know at first it was AI until suddenly she was stiff. is probably the phrasing I was looking for there. She was very, very stiff in her responses. So suddenly I realized I'm not talking to a person here. And this is after my wife said, I was trying to make an appointment with this group today. And then finally I got out of work and I got involved and so I'm calling a different place, and in both of these places, trying to reach a contractor, we end up talking to AI. And my wife said she didn't know it at first either, because that's pretty good right now when you're talking to them. And I will say, towards the end of the day, it was kind of a big mess all day the other day. But I talked to AI, and ultimately I needed to cancel an appointment, and the AI was able to get it done. I was still expecting someone to show up bright and early to my house yesterday morning, but they didn't. AI canceled it. Yep. But here's the thing about that whole day that really, really set me off. Have you ever dealt with one of these companies that lures you in with a deal? Like, hey, if you need this done, it's this much money to get done, and it's a low rate to go in there. I'm going to be very, very cagey in how I describe this. It's this much money to go in there and get the job done. And then they go in there and the guy looks at it and goes, oh, well, we didn't realize it was this type of thing that you needed. So suddenly the price goes from $99 to $1,600. That's not even close to, quote, Pulp Fiction. That's not the same ballpark and ain't even the same sport. So my wife calls me and, yelling loud enough so that the contractor still in my house could hear, she said, well, they said it would be $99 to get this done. And now he said it's going to be a little bit more involved, $1,600. And I'm yelling on the phone so that he can hear me. Tell him to get out of my house. Get that guy. Tell that guy I want him out of my house. Put him on the phone. I'll tell him, get out of my house. And so my wife is holding the phone really tight to her cheek. And then she gets off the phone with me, and the guy says, "So the hubby says no go, huh?" Like, yeah, thank you very much for stopping by. Ultimately, the thing we needed to have done was done by another great group, and they came out and did it for about $190, which is just slightly under $1,600. I was so mad. I'm so mad. I want to light this business up.
13: Did you perhaps find...
6: I will be the bigger person.
13: Right. What? Did you perhaps find them on Facebook and that's the only place they advertised?
6: No.
13: Because I had a similar experience.
6: No, it's a real business.
13: So, yeah. No, so is the one I called.
6: A legitimate business, and I'm sure they do great work for some people.
13: Are you, though?
6: What? Yeah. I you can't. They've been in business for a long time.
13: Okay.
6: And they don't do it by telling people one thing and showing up and telling everybody, oh, it's going to be $1,600. How do you go from $99 to $1,600?
13: But ultimately, it did only cost you less than $200.
6: Yes.
13: So what's the deal there? Because I was told, oh, this will only be about $300.
6: Yep. Yep.
13: And then it comes back, oh, well, the part's in now. That'll be $750. And I said, $750?
6: Yeah.
13: No, I'm not doing it.
6: Yeah.
13: And then I get, this is the worst, and it's quick. Mm-hmm. Then I get, oh, we understand. It's like, no, you don't.
6: No.
13: You don't understand anything. It was like, oh, you don't have the money. No, I have the money. You just lied to me.
6: I wanted to call the police.
13: Yeah, I get it.
6: I was so mad.
13: I get it.
6: So mad. All right, we've got traffic weather news. Richie and Papillion coming up. And Governor Richie and Papillion coming up. I say that because we also have Governor Pillen coming up at 7:35. Big hour ahead here on Nebraska's Morning News.
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13: The A1 United Heating, Air, and Electrical Time Saver Traffic Center. That crash on I-80 westbound doesn't look like it's causing any big delays. It's going to be just right there on the curve between 42nd and 60th. Another crash, I-80 eastbound at about 20th. We're getting reports that inside left lane is blocked. And at 144th southbound at Hillsdale, the left lane is blocked. That's going to be just as you are approaching Old L Street. That's a look at your roads. I'm Lucy Chapman.
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20: From the GuardingYourNestEgg.com Weather Center, here's your forecast.
21: Rounds of rain in the forecast again today. The heaviest will be this morning with a few spotty showers and drizzle for the afternoon. 64 for the high, southeast wind gusts up to 25 miles per hour. Increasing rounds of rain and a few thunderstorms, especially after 10 o'clock tonight with a low of 61. And then more rain early and in the afternoon Saturday with a high of 72. From the First Alert 6 Weather Center, I'm Senior Chief Meteorologist Rusty Lord.
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4: In what is called a major step in streetcar construction, the Farnham Street Bridge will officially reopen to traffic this afternoon. Final traffic configurations are now restored on I-480 underneath the bridge. The president of Iran says that he wants to make a deal with the U.S. before the midterm elections. He said he would like the U.S. to return to the Memorandum of Understanding that was signed in June. A new study shows the expansion of Medicaid is being linked to better outcomes for older adult cancer patients living in low-income areas. The expansion started under the Affordable Care Act more than a decade ago. Researchers are finding the expansion has resulted in earlier cancer diagnoses. I'm Craig Evans. More news at the bottom of the hour at News Radio 1110 KFAB.
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6: You got Nebraska's morning news here on News Radio 1110 KFAB. We are Big Red Radio, and every Friday at about this time, we welcome on here the official Husker fan of Nebraska's morning news. It's Richie in Papillion. Richie, this will come as a huge shock and surprise to you. Jim Rose is off today.
28: Well, you know, it's a four-day week. Yeah. I'm used to it now, just me and you. So maybe, yeah, Rose, you'll come back one time during the year.
6: I think he's back with us next Friday. In fact, I believe he is back by next Friday. But I'm glad I get a chance
28: to
6: talk to you here. Have you had your fill of cupcakes yet this Husker season?
28: Well, yeah, you know, I would say so, but you won those games. The last game was a little bit better. You know, they were a little bit, the Dakota was a better team. So I thought we played well. We did what we were supposed to do. 3-0. It seems like we got better every game. We actually got better in the fourth quarter every game. So we did what we have to do. Now we go into Big Ten play on the road. This is a must win, especially for the coach. You have to step up here, win this football game. It's not going to be easy. It's going to be a four-quarter game, I believe.
6: Yeah, what do you think of Michigan State here? Their record isn't fantastic here. They didn't look great offensively against Notre Dame, but a lot of people like Pat Fitzgerald and respect what he did at Northwestern, now with Sparty.
28: He's an excellent coach. There's no question about that. And it's not a deep team. He's rebuilding it. But they're going to have a game plan, and they're going to probably try to slow it down, try to do the ugly stuff, move the chains on third and shorts, and be very physical. They got a couple offensive linemen. I think one is like 6'7", 340 as a tackle, and another one's like 6'6", guard at 311. So it's going to be a challenge for the defensive line. So this will be a challenging game on the road. It's not a hard place to play, so it's just a must win. We got to do it. I mean, our offense is really good. I mean, I love the balance, the pass to the run to the pass. It's almost 50-50. And if we can dictate offensively and continue to excel at quarterback and running back, O-line is definitely getting better. The team is getting better every week. So this is what we want to see. And now we'll see on tomorrow where the, my main concern is special teams. I am very concerned about. I do not like the punter. The kicker does not seem to be able to kick more than 45 yards. It goes down the middle, but it doesn't reach the goalpost. That's a problem. So we can return kicks and punts, but that's a concern. That's going to be a problem when we start playing better teams.
6: Yeah, as you start seeing other teams start to have their place kickers launch it from 65 yards for field goals.
28: Everybody does it except us. Right. Everybody does it except us. It's unbelievable.
6: And I get a sense that our punter's still out there goofing around. Am I going to punt right or left-footed here? So maybe if he puts a little more thought into it in a real game situation, maybe he'll be okay. But what's your early grade on Calandria to this point in the season?
28: I think he's an excellent quarterback. I heard this. I don't know if it's true that with all stats and everything, he's like a top five quarterback in the country. I don't know if that's true or not. Yeah. But, you know, you look at our red zone offense, I think that's number one in the country. And, you know, Michigan State is really bad in the red zone. So that's going to be a nice matchup. And our third down offense is number three in the Big Ten, I believe. So that's the quarterback. And he knows what he's doing out there, and he takes control. It's such an upgrade from last year. It really is. And he does everything. He can throw the ball. He can run the ball. Change plays. We got a good quarterback here, and I believe he's going to be the quarterback next year. I got a bad feeling about the, you know, I don't know, where's he playing? Miller South,
6: Trey Taylor. Yeah.
28: I got a feeling someone's going to swoop in and take him. I got a bad feeling about that, but let's hope not.
6: Well, you know, as much as money as he seems to be making at Miller South, he might just stay there another couple of years. Why not? Hey, Richie, it's always a pleasure, my friend. Have a great weekend and go Big Red.
28: All right, Scott, enjoy the game.
6: Yeah, all right, you too. Here on Big Red Radio, that's the official Husker fan of Nebraska's Morning News, Richie in Papillion. The game's at 4. Sean Callahan with the Husker Online pregame show, 6 p.m. tonight after the Chris Baker Show here on Big Red Radio. But let's start with Major League Baseball in this 1110 KFAB certified transmission sports brief.
0: It just comes down to Pete just trying to get a good lead and just going.
1: He's got that big lead right now. He's going. The pitch inside. Throw to second. Not in time. 40-40 for Pete Crow Armstrong. Listen to this crowd. Standing ovation at Wrigley for Pete Crow Armstrong.
6: So that's at least 40 home runs there, and then the 40th stolen base for PCA and the Chicago Cubs. Oh, by the way, the Cubs?
1: The 2-2. Bounce back to the mound. Cubs are going to do it. Out number three. The Cubs are in the playoffs. And for the 23rd time in the history of the Chicago Cubs, they're going to be playing postseason baseball.
6: Not a huge surprise for the Cubs. The bigger surprise is across town, as you had the Chicago White Sox also clinch a postseason berth. They beat the Royals at Kauffman Stadium yesterday, did the White Sox 9-1. And Thursday Night Football, Richie and Papillion there says we got to get better on special teams. The Falcons were good on special teams last night.
25: Snap spot, kick is away, and it's blocked. Atlanta got a hand on it, and Zach Harrison, I think, was the Falcon that blocked it. Well, Craig Aukerman's unit's ready to ride tonight, aren't they? That field goal is blocked by Zach Harrison at 6-5. And Atlanta stays in front 10-7.
6: And Falcons just got it done in every facet of the game. 35-14, Matt LaFleur, the coach of the Packers, says, we just got our butts whooped.
2: That was a humbling night. Certainly, I don't think anybody's pleased about this. We've got a couple extra days here, and everybody's got to take a long, hard look at themselves, and we got to find solutions and just come back ready to work. But it certainly was a tough night.
6: 35-14, the Falcons spoiled the Packers' home opener at Lambeau. And Thursday night football for the high school teams, Millard North over Lincoln Southwest, 42-2. West Side almost more than doubles up Papillion La Vista, 42-20 for the Warriors over the Monarchs, and Lincoln Northeast big over Grand Island, 54-17. Trey Taylor has got a home game tonight with Millard South against Omaha North. Bennington travels up to Norfolk. And that sports brief now at 7:25. Back to Lucy Chapman for Time Saver Traffic.
13: from the A1 United Heating, Air, and Electrical Time Saver Traffic Center. That morning rush is definitely underway, but you've got some trouble spots out there. A crash, a possible crash, on 680 southbound at Maple. Very slow going for you through there. Got a car off the road into the ditch just on I-80 eastbound, just a little bit past Gretna. Also, I-80 westbound at 60th, a overturned semi that is blocking that inside far right lane. That's a look at your roads. I'm Lucy Chapman.
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6: Got a rainy morning and maybe just a few sprinkles here or there this afternoon before storms come back tonight. 64 for the high today, patchy showers tomorrow, 72. 60 in Omaha, Lincoln, Council Bluffs. 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
15: Fox News, I'm CJ Papa. President Trump and his Chinese counterpart discussed Iran, plus
17: geopolitical tensions, including Taiwan, artificial intelligence, trade concession talks. The Chinese ambassador to the U.S. now says cooperation is a two-way street to keep the economic and trade ties stable. The list of cooperation needs to be lengthened and the list of issues shortened.
15: And the president will spend time at the National Archives today before she heads home. As for Iran's president, Masoud Pezeshkian, he joined Fox's Brett Baer in an exclusive interview on Special Report, speaking through an interpreter.
18: We do not seek to kill Americans. As shown by actions, demonstrable actions, America has sought to kill Iranians.
15: The Northeast, including New England, prepare for a direct hit from a powerful nor'easter. 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
20: It's 7:31. We've got 60 degrees in Omaha, Council Bluffs, and in Lincoln. I'm Craig Evans, News Radio, 1110 KFAB. The Douglas County Sheriff's Office says that it is aware of the report from the Nebraska State Auditor regarding the Douglas County General Assistance Program. After consultation with the county attorney, the Sheriff's Office says it is opening an investigation into the program and its practices. State Auditor Mike Foley says from 2023 through 2025, an audit found problems with spending, eligibility checks, and oversight. An Omaha man will spend up to 3 years in prison for sexual assault involving a child. 27-year-old Brandon Taylor was originally charged with first-degree sexual assault and felony child abuse, then pled no contest to a lesser charge. Nebraska Corrections says an inmate serving a sentence hundreds of years in length has died.
21: 77-year-old Michael McGuire died at a hospital. He was being held at the Tecumseh State Correctional Institution. McGuire's sentence began in 1983. He was serving a 235-year and 18-month to 463-year sentence out of Douglas, Johnson, and Lancaster counties for a long list of charges, including first-degree sexual assault, kidnapping, and escape. In 2004, McGuire escaped while receiving medical treatment and was arrested days later in Midtown Omaha after a shootout with law enforcement. While on the run in Omaha, he held a person hostage in a residence. I'm Claire Burnett.
20: Under Nebraska law, a grand jury will investigate the death. I'm Craig Evans, News Radio 1110 KFAB, Nebraska's news, weather, and traffic station. 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
13: From the A1 United Heating, Air, and Electrical Time Saver Traffic Center, a lot of rain coming down across the Omaha Council Bluffs Bellevue area, and that takes you all the way to Lincoln, too. If you're on I-80 between Omaha and Lincoln, you're going to see heavy rain there. Got a car off of the road into the ditch. I-80 eastbound just past Gretna. Also watch for tie-ups due to an earlier crash. I-80 westbound just around the curve from 42nd to 60th. That right lane is closed. Eastbound 80 at 20th, the left lane blocked. And southbound 680 approaching Dodge, a possible crash there. That's a look at your roads. I'm Lucy Chapman.
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6: Rain this morning, a few showers still this afternoon, though it's not going to be completely rain out today, a high of 64, but rain returns tonight, maybe some storms as well, and some heavy rain possible with some of these Storm cells moving through into the overnight hours, 61 for our low, 72 tomorrow with a few afternoon showers, and then some patchy drizzle is all we're looking at on Sunday with a high of 73. Right now, 60 in Omaha, Lincoln, and Council Bluffs. Governor Jim Pillen joins us after this Bloomberg market update.
0: This is a Bloomberg Money Minute. Converse CEO Aaron Kane condemning racism and apologizing for a recent advertisement that was criticized for evoking the Ku Klux Klan and lynching. In a meeting with employees, Kane says the sneaker company is hiring a third party to evaluate its operations. It's said to be the first time he has addressed the full Converse team in person since the ad was pulled a week ago. No comments so far from Nike, which owns Converse. Turning to trading, stock futures are climbing. A main source of pain for the markets are easing this morning. Oil prices are lower as the U.S. and Iran are discussing a deal that would reopen the Strait of Hormuz. And the ultra-rich are spending millions of dollars to set travel records. High-end expedition operators are devising trips that can't be replicated, including world firsts and record-setting feats. Most trips require specialist knowledge, months of preparation, and technical experience that only the super wealthy can afford. Courtney Donahoe, Bloomberg Radio.
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6: This is Nebraska's Morning News. Thank you so much for being with us here on Big Red Radio with Courtney Donahoe, Lucy Chapman, Craig Evans. I'm Scott Voorhees. Jim Rowe's out for a few days, but we have Jim Equilibrium achieved as Governor Jim Pillen joins the program here. Welcome back to News Radio 1110, KFAB, Governor.
7: Hey, good morning, Scott. That's pretty good. One Jim for another.
6: Yeah, and I think everyone would agree that the governor of Nebraska and the morning host on KFAB, both very, very important Jims. And you have a slightly
7: well,
6: we know
7: the KFAB Jim is really important, and he was extraordinary with his words recognizing Coach Osborne in the induction in the Hall of Fame in the Rotunda, and it brought extraordinary joy to everybody there.
6: Yeah, we noted, as we talked about that earlier this week, that you were quite influential in getting that done for Coach Osborne. Beautiful scene, and so glad that both of you guys were able to be a part of that. Yesterday, you signed a couple of executive orders, especially important when it comes to our ag producers in the state. Tell me about what you've done when it comes to some relief when it comes to diesel prices.
7: Yeah, you know, it's really, really simple, Scott. We're all ticked off with government. We're all ticked off with consequences of what's going on. Obviously, high priorities is diesel north of $6, gas north of $4. We're simply working to do our part. And so, two things that I think will be significant for agriculture. Agriculture is the tip of the spear of an extraordinary, extraordinary economy that we have in Nebraska. But when you start with harvest and over $6 diesel to run a combine, it takes about $124 of diesel fuel an hour. And so it gives you a little bit of a perspective of the cost. So the bottom line, what we're doing is for all transportation of ag products, grains, corn, soybean, feed, and livestock, we are making sure that all can be able to transport and use red dye or non-tax. There won't be any diesel tax on the diesel for the next 90 days. For that to happen, some of us have tanks with red dye. Those that are over the road, you keep your receipts, turn them in, and you'll get a tax, your tax rebate back from the diesel tax for the next 90 days. The second that is equally important is that weight restrictions, making sure that you stay within your weight range. That will give us the ability. We call it 20,000 pounds per axle. Real simple. You're going to be able to fill your trailers up as full as you can get them and not have a weight problem. And so those are two things that will save some money. I learned a long time ago on the farm by my dad, you treat nickels like manhole covers. That's what we're working on to help make a difference. Does it solve all the problems? No, but it helps. And I think the other thing, hopefully, that everyone in agriculture can take a minute and have a little bit of thanks on is that because we're in the fuel business, because we have the highest value ethanol in the United States with our carbon capture capabilities today that no other state has, now the corn has gone up to $5.50 on the D's board or $5.25, and you know you can sell corn out of the field now around $5.20. 40 days ago, it was $4. So there are things that have happened to help ease the burden. This is just another small way to do it, Scott.

0: example of it.
1: Well, on a much more fun world leader note, I always thought when I drove by Wilbur in Nebraska, the Czech capital of the United States, I thought that was just a fun sign. But you actually welcomed the president of the Czech Republic to Wilbur this week. How was that? How did you get that done?
0: Yeah, it was really a lot of fun. We the National Guard of the state of Nebraska, and as governor, I'm commander in chief. We got over a 30-year relationship with the Czech Republic Army. It's a very, very collaborative relationship. I think we help them be better. They help us be better. And that's been long. I was on a trade mission there 18 months ago. Spent time in Prague, which is a bucket list place to be, and in the countryside. So there's a lot of collaborative collaboration that's taking place between the state of Nebraska and the Czech Republic. And obviously there's a ton of Czech Nebraskans, if you will, and Wilbur's the home of it, and we had fun. The president is just an awesome guy. He's a normal human being that loves his country, and was really, really an honor to be able to host him in the state of Nebraska. And just a gigantic hats off to all the Czech Nebraskans, because their heritage, we come from everywhere in the state of Nebraska. That's why Nebraska is who it is. It's the people, and it's because we come from everywhere and every nationality and every people, and that's what makes us an extraordinary people in Nebraska.
1: From Prague to Prague, that was an important link up here, and as one who is an admiral in the great Navy of Nebraska, I appreciate you trying to shore up that which we are all standing by ready to do when we get our marching orders from our Commander-in-Chief, Governor Jim Pillen. Thank you very much for the time this morning here on 1110 KFAB. Have a great weekend, and go Big Red.
0: Go Big Red. Everybody cheer loud. Thanks, Scott. Good. Have a great day.
1: Absolutely. We'll talk again soon. That's Governor Jim Pillen here on Nebraska's Morning News. Traffic, weather, news, sports, Grow Omaha Minute. It's all next.
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1: 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You are very slow. I-80, both east and westbound. Eastbound, I-80 eastbound at 20th. You've got a crash there, really slowing things down. On 204th and Highway 31 southbound, got a crash there. And Galvin and Greg in Bellevue, a crash. That's a look at your roads. I'm Lucy Chapman.
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4: Rounds of rain in the forecast again today. The heaviest will be this morning with a few spotty showers and drizzle for the afternoon. 64 for the high, southeast wind gusts up to 25 miles per hour. Increasing rounds of rain and a few thunderstorms, especially after 10 o'clock tonight with a low of 61. And then more rain early and in the afternoon Saturday with a high of 72. From the First Alert 6 Weather Center, I'm Senior Chief Meteorologist Rusty Lord.
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7: An Omaha firefighter is accused of multiple counts related to child pornography. 55-year-old Brandon Wilson is now on paid administrative leave. President Trump and Chinese President Xi Jinping will tour the National Archives today, where the two leaders are expected to talk about the history and the future between the two countries. She is in the U.S. for the first time in a decade. The federal government is much less corrupt today than it used to be. That's according to former President Obama. Obama said that people tend to be surprised by his stance, saying that the government is less corrupt in terms of bribery, patronage, or favors. I'm Craig Evans. 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
5: Lucy Chapman hosted the KFAB comment line a couple of days ago on Wednesday. It's Gene Stothert, the host of our comment line, is on vacation this week. Got this email from LTL, which stands for long-time listener, says, everybody loves Lucy, but next time, can we get an appropriate guest for Lucy, like a Bigfoot enthusiast or an alien overlord expert? Lucy was born to host a conspiracy forum hour, even if just for one day. Hiding in the shadows, LTL, long-time listener, sent to Scott at KFAB.com via the Zonkers Custom Woods inbox. Inbox is open for you. Lucy did a wonderful job, mostly talking traffic, complaints, issues, construction, all those things. Austin Rouser was her guest on the comment line, who is a big guy. I don't know if he's a Bigfoot enthusiast, but an important person in our community. That was on Wednesday. Yesterday, Gary Saddlemeyer popped in here and hosted the KFAB comment line. So what's coming up today? There have been a lot of names bandied about as to who's hosting the comment line today at 10 o'clock. In fact, I failed to get Gary the message, as I heard him say yesterday, Chip Maxwell will be in here to host the comment line tomorrow. Nope, he won't. Because Chip is actually going to the Nebraska game. So he's not available now to host the comment line today. So do you know who's hosting the comment line today?
1: I still don't.
5: Peyton.
1: Oh.
5: And his producer, because Peyton is the producer of the comment line with Gene Stothert. And I talked to Peyton over the last couple of days. I said, you know, you listen to this show every day. You've got to have a few ideas of what you might do if you hosted the program. And I said, I'll tell you what, you need a producer. I'll do it. So today at 10 o'clock, the producer becomes the host. The morning show host becomes the producer. And Peyton and I we'll be taking your phone calls and having a good time at 10 o'clock this morning for the KFAB comment line. Hope you'll join us. This is Nebraska's Morning News. I'm Scott Voorhees in for Jim Rose with the 1110 KFAB Certified Transmission Sports Brief. 4 o'clock tomorrow, Nebraska at Michigan State. Richie in Papillion says, yeah, there's no more cupcakes. It's real football now. Sean Callahan. And a lot of Husker fans saying, guys, run the ball. It's Big Ten play. If you want to win in the Big Ten, establish the run. Got a lot of guys who can do it, including our quarterback, Sean Callahan, and his team with the Husker Online show tonight at 6 o'clock. If you're on your way to high school football games, you've got Omaha North at Millard South tonight. Bennington is way up in Norfolk if you're going up to that one. Last night, Millard North big over Lincoln Southwest, 42-2. Lincoln Northeast over Grand Island, 54-17. And the Warriors more than double up the Monarchs as Westside beats Papillion, 42-20. And Thursday night football.
8: Robinson flares to the right. In motion. Penix going to throw. Caught! Touchdown!
9: Hoop!
8: Austin Hooper! Arch's boy, California Cool, is in the end zone. Austin Hooper, 5-yard touchdown pass from Michael Penix. Atlanta's now 2-for-5 on third down. It was less than a minute to go. The Falcons lead the Packers 17-7.
5: For their first win of the season, it was Atlanta over Green Bay 35-14 at Lambeau Field. Matt LaFleur, the coach of the Packers, said that's not exactly what we were hoping for.
10: I mean, they had 500 yards of offense. We had whatever it was. It was a boat whooping, so I'm not going to put it on one thing. Certainly, we definitely have to respond better, but that was at least three-quarter butt whooping right there.
5: Elsewhere in the NFL, San Francisco 49ers fullback Kyle Juszczyk is appealing a nearly $15,000 fine because after he scored a touchdown the other day against the Dolphins, he appeared to lift an imaginary drink to his lips and chug the drink. The NFL said, you can't appear to be chugging a beer. He goes, how do you know it was beer? It's a fake beer stein. He says, my nickname is the Juice, Juszczyk. So I was drinking juice. Again, he didn't actually have anything in his hand. NFL gave him a $15,000 fine. That's almost as bad as three pumps. And how about this in Major League Baseball?
11: Another 1-2. Rave hits a bouncer. Picked up by Antonacci. The flip to Richards. Out at first. We might get a challenge from the Royals dugout. They're not going to challenge it. It's over. And the Chicago White Sox are playoff bound. And they are heading out of the dugout. They're high-fiving in the bullpen.
5: Big day for Chicago. White Sox and the Cubs yesterday clinched playoff berths. And that sports brief now, 7:54.
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5: Why, tomorrow's Saturday morning. Thank you, Jeff. Lucy Chapman, now 5 minutes before 8 o'clock with this check of Time Saver Traffic.
1: From the A1 United Heating, Air, and Electrical Time Saver Traffic Center, multiple crashes. I-80 westbound at 13th Street. That crash is causing some big delays for you. The left lane is blocked. Southbound 144th as you approach Old L. I-80 westbound from 680 southbound near L Street. Got a car that has spun out, is blocking the left lane. 144th, no direction given on this one. It's halfway between I-80 and 370. That's going to put it at Prairie Corners and multiple other crashes around the city. Slow down. That's a look at your roads. I'm Lucy Chapman.
17: 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Beat the clog before the rush. Visit omahadrain.com.
5: Rain throughout the day, but not a total rain out today. A high of 64, just some sprinkles and showers here and there, but more rain and storms tonight into tomorrow morning, then some patchy afternoon showers tomorrow with a high of 72. Right now, 60 in Omaha, Lincoln, and Council Bluffs.
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25: It's America that must choose whether it wants to end this or not.
5: That's Iran's President Masoud Pezeshkian, who also denied in an interview with Fox's Brett Baer they tried to kill Americans in counterattacks on U.S. bases in Gulf countries.
26: But they were killed there. Did you use satellite images?
25: Not at all. No. Not at all.
5: 19 U.S. service members have died in the conflict. As for Iran's new ceasefire offer, Fox's Peter Ducey reports from the White House.
27: The Iranian foreign minister now says Iran has a 7-day plan to end the war there, and that if the U.S. agrees, Iran will reopen the Strait of Hormuz, and Iran will talk about their nuclear program, something the president of Iran now claims isn't for nuclear weapons at all.
26: Do you want a nuclear bomb or not?
25: Not at all. Not at all.
5: In the Senate, a war powers resolution attempting to limit the president's actions in Iran fell one vote short. The House already approved it, but the resolution is symbolic. It can't force President Trump to do or not do anything. Now, he'll have tea later this morning at the White House with China's leader, then take him to the National Archives to look at the Declaration of Independence and the Constitution after hosting Xi Jinping at a White House state dinner.
28: I'd like to raise a glass and propose a toast to President Xi, Madam Peng,
0: and the long relationship between China and America.
5: This after they held talks on issues ranging from trade to Taiwan to AI. One of the two men shot and wounded in the Trump assassination attempt at the president's campaign rally in Butler, Pennsylvania in 2024 has died, Jim Copenhaver. His family says he suffered life-altering injuries. Another Trump supporter was killed at that rally. It's getting stormy on the Atlantic coast as a nor'easter moves in.
2: From the Carolinas into New England, it's expected to hit at least a dozen states in its path. We've already seen the damage. Places like Virginia, coastal flooding spilling into the streets there.
5: That's Fox Weather's Katie Byrne in Ocean City, New Jersey. 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
3: It's 8:02. We've got 59 degrees in Omaha Council Bluffs, 60 in Lincoln. I'm Craig Evans, News Radio 1110 KFAB. Omaha police say they have arrested an Omaha firefighter. Investigators say 55-year-old Brandon Wilson was arrested after an investigation by the Child Victim Unit. Wilson was booked on suspicion of 4 counts of visual depiction of sexually explicit conduct of a minor and 4 counts of unlawfully photographing a person without consent. The fire department says Wilson is on paid administrative leave. The Farnham Street Bridge will officially reopen to traffic today before 3 o'clock. 3 months ahead of schedule, traffic configurations are now restored on I-480 underneath the bridge, eliminating the temporary lane shifts and construction cones. The new bridge features an expanded pedestrian area to accommodate a future bikeway alongside space for streetcar tracks. While rail installation will occur later, vehicle and pedestrian traffic on the bridge will remain open throughout that work. Nebraska Governor Jim Pillen and U.S. Senator Chuck Grassley of Iowa are among those urging the Trump administration to temporarily ban U.S. diesel exports. Some energy experts and Republicans from energy-producing states warn that while that move could provide short-term relief to farmers and truckers, it could also lead to higher prices in the long run. I'm Craig Evans, News Radio 1110 KFAB, Nebraska's news, weather, and traffic station. 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
1: From the A1 United Heating, Air, and Electrical Time Saver Traffic Center, well, you're still seeing rain coming down, and that has left multiple crashes. 144th, about halfway between I-80 and 370. That's going to be at Prairie Corners. That is an injury crash. Eastbound 80 at near Gretna at 432. Also on Highway 31 and Highway 6 in Gretna by the mall, a crash there. I-80 westbound at 13th Street. 2 inside left lanes are blocked. And on westbound L, just west of 96, that crash there. That's a look at your roads. I'm Lucy Chapman.
5: Some really heavy rain in some parts of the metro area. Looks like it's moving through in the next 30 to 45 minutes, some light rain for the rest of the morning, and then some clearing as we get into some of the afternoon hours. 64 for a high. I wouldn't expect a ton of sunshine today. And back this evening, winds kick up, storms pop up, heavy rain possible with some isolated thunderstorms. Hopefully those hold off until after the football games are done tonight, looking at just after 10 for the best chance of those storms. Morning rain lingering tomorrow. Few afternoon showers, 72. Patchy drizzle on Sunday with a high of 73. Right now, 60 in Omaha, Lincoln, and Council Bluffs. A Bloomberg market update in a minute here on News Radio 1110 KFAB.
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8: This is Bloomberg Money Minute. Mortgage rates are above 7% for the first time since early last year. According to Freddie Mac, the average for a 30-year fixed loan has climbed to 7.03%. A year ago, it was at 6.3%. Climbing mortgage rates are weighing on home sellers, with Redfin noting that almost one-fifth of homes on the market saw a price cut in August. Meta is on the cusp of joining an elite group of companies worth at least $2 trillion as shares surged 36% so far in September. The tech-heavy Nasdaq is outperforming the S&P 500 so far this month. Stock futures are seeing gains this morning lifted by technology shares. And there's a new dating app that invites the community to vote on the compatibility of strangers. Rivet relies on a pool of volunteer matchers who rate whether two given people might work. The idea is to prioritize quality connections over quantity, giving daters just a few pre-vetted options at a time. Dating apps have been making major changes recently. Courtney Donahoe, Bloomberg Radio.
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5: Good morning and thank you so much for hanging out here with us on Nebraska's Morning News. I'm Scott Voorhees. Let me introduce you to everyone. Courtney Donahoe with her Bloomberg Market Updates. Craig Evans, four times an hour at least with news updates or anytime news breaks. And Lucy Chapman, who's staring at some wet streets and a lot of accidents, problems all across the metro. Time saver traffic with Lucy Chapman. But she still has a few moments to answer my inane questions. Here's the latest one. Oh, by the way, Jim Rose out for a few days. He's back with us towards the end of next week here on News Radio 1110 KFAB. Inane question. Do you like haunted houses? Are you a fan?
11: I'm not a fan, but I don't go.
5: Have you been to one since me and the missus went with you and the mister? That seemed like a million years ago.
11: I don't think I have.
5: We went down to Mystery Manor, you and Mr. Chapman and me and Mrs. Scott. We all went out and to Mystery Manor. I had a great time. Yeah. Have you not been since then?
11: I don't think I have.
5: Well, you're missing out.
11: Am I?
5: Yeah, I think they're a lot of fun. So whether you like to go for yourself or whether you've got teenagers, that it seems like every weekend, we're all going to a haunted house. Can I have $1 billion? Because some of these are pretty expensive. This is a great chance to save some money. Scary Acres for the value out there. There's three different haunted houses you go through, and then there's the whole area between the haunted houses is also fun, even if you're not standing in line to get in the attractions. I really like Scary Acres on a West Giles. We've got half-price combo attractions with the Speed Pass available right now at KFAB.com on the Super Deals link. Now, we had these available. 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One of the scariest things around the metro this past week apparently has been the city officials in Fremont getting death threats in some instances. They said they were threatened.
11: Wow.
5: That is after a young man who's now 22 years old, who was homeschooled, and since he moved on to this next phase in his life, one of the things he does is he's a volunteer fire official in an area around Fremont, but there was an opportunity to be a full-time firefighter in Fremont. So he applied for the job, and his application was immediately rejected because Andrew was homeschooled. And they said, that's not real. Well, homeschool aficionados have either been politely calling Fremont city officials and saying, I wish that you would take another look at the accreditation process that many of these parents go through when schooling our children. In some instances, homeschool kids do better on standardized tests and in college and in the workforce than those who are going to public or private schools. And in other instances, people just called up and like, what the hell's the matter with you? Why are you better than that? I'll kill you, you son of a... You know, so
11: I don't know if I believe that,
5: whatever,
11: by the way.
5: You don't believe that they were threatened?
11: I have a problem with it that it just doesn't seem like the people that would support him being on the fire department in a paid position would not be the kind of people that would make mm-hmm. phone calls like that. But it could be the yeah. people mm-hmm. who agree with that decision but want to make the others look bad. I just don't think that that's actually coming from the people who support him being hired.
5: I would tend to agree with you. People who are homeschoolers and people, the young people who I know who have been homeschooled, don't strike me as those kind of people. But at the same time, there's a lot of people. And this story went nationwide.
11: Yep.
5: And there are a lot of people in this country. And I don't know when the last time you were around people was, but sometimes some of these people are crazy.
11: I am aware of that.
5: They're absolutely nuts. So if you only had four people call up and say, I disagree with your policy, and if I have the opportunity, I will kill you dead. Thank you very much for taking my call. Click, you know, what? Maybe they politely threaten them. I don't know. If it only takes a few, but they said they got threatened. And so, however it was that people got their message across, the Fremont City officials have heard your message, and there's now a proposed policy change for hiring the homeschooled in Fremont that wouldn't just automatically dismiss the application for a job with Fremont, the city of Fremont, which includes the fire department. So they'll be talking about that more at the Fremont City Council meeting. So if you are one of those who thought, maybe I'll go and threaten those people, don't, for a lot of reasons, don't, but they're moving in the right direction, so certainly don't. There, that ought to do it. Traffic, weather, and news coming up next. 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
1: From the A1 United Heating, Air, and Electrical Time Saver Traffic Center, I-80 westbound. Oh, this looks like eastbound. I-80 eastbound at 434. That's going to put it near Gretna. You've got a crash there blocking that inside left shoulder. Also in Gretna near the mall, Highway 31 at Highway 6, a crash there. That should be getting close to the clearing stages. 144th, no direction given. About halfway between 370 and I-80 at Prairie Corners. That should be getting close to the clearing stages. And I-80 westbound at 13th Street, a crash there. That's a look at your roads. I'm Lucy Chapman.
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30: Rounds of rain in the forecast again today. The heaviest will be this morning with a few spotty showers and drizzle for the afternoon. 64 for the high, southeast wind gusts up to 25 miles per hour. Increasing rounds of rain and a few thunderstorms, especially after 10 o'clock tonight with a low of 61. And then more rain early and in the afternoon Saturday with a high of 72. From the First Alert 6 Weather Center, I'm Senior Chief Meteorologist Rusty Lord.
5: Heavy rain in the area here in Omaha, 59 degrees in the metro, 60 in Lincoln.
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3: An investigation is opening after the report from the Nebraska State Auditor regarding the Douglas County General Assistance Program. The Douglas County Sheriff's Office says that they will look into that program and its practices. Microsoft co-founder Bill Gates says Congress needs to regulate the development of artificial intelligence. Several other big names in the AI industry have made similar claims. Gates said safeguards and monitoring could be put into place without dramatically slowing development. Nearly half of younger voters, 47%, have a negative view of capitalism. That's according to a new poll from NBC News. 42% of 18 to 29-year-olds said that they view socialism positively. I'm Craig Evans. More news at the bottom of the hour at News Radio 1110 KFAB.
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5: Nebraska's Morning News right here, right now. Thank you so much for being here with us. I'm Scott Voorhees. Jim Rose out for a few days. Lucy Chapman and Craig Evans are here. Greg Wagner from Nebraska Game and Parks. Oh, my gosh, that reminds me. I got to find a best of Rosie DiGenosi for a little bit later this morning.
1: Got me a little close there, aren't you?
5: Well, I have...
1: Give him a call. He can do it over the phone.
5: If I suddenly realized in 15 seconds from now I need a Rosie DiGenosi, I could get that for you. That's
1: sure
5: how
1: you could.
5: That's how I have the Rosie DiGenosi archives here in a holster. I'm a pretty quick draw. 15 seconds is not very quick. Yeah, well, see how long it takes you.
1: Give that cylinder a spin. Who knows what you'll hear.
5: In fact, I want to do a little extra time here on the 1110 KFAB Certified Transmission Sports Brief because this first story is a blend of your sports and your news. As the President of the United States says, I want to go watch that Tennessee versus Texas football game. All right, Steve Sarkisian is the coach of Texas. He says, that's great, fine with any president being at a football game, but there are problems when a president comes to a football game. I didn't realize this. Here's the coach of Texas, Steve Sarkisian.
0: It won't change anything for us from a logistics standpoint, a timing standpoint of getting there. This will actually be my second time. I've had one other opportunity to do that. The one thing that you have to be aware of when the president goes to any game is that anytime he enters the stadium or leaves the stadium or changes locations within the stadium, they cut all communication. So they cut your headsets, they cut headsets to coaches, they cut headsets to coach to player communication. So you have to have a plan for that if and or when, and you get no warning. So that just gets cut out. So you have to have a plan for that to adjust. If he comes in middle of the first quarter or leaves in the fourth quarter, or he's got to use the restroom, whatever that looks like, you've got to be prepared to have no comms for a short amount of time.
5: Wait a second. The president's on the move and the coaches can't talk to the quarterback or other coaches even in the headsets? Has this ever affected a football game before, Coach?
0: A good friend of mine is Mario Cristobal. Last year, when they were playing Indiana in the national championship, they had that drive at the end of that game. They had no communications because he was leaving early before the game ended. And so you get no warning, it just cuts out. And so you've got to be prepared for that. That is definitely something that is unique that could come up in this ball game.
5: So if Trump wants Texas to win, if Tennessee is driving late in the game, then the president could just leave the game early. And Tennessee won't be able to communicate, or vice versa. Is the president a Longhorns fan or a Volunteers fan? Well, there's some tighter political races in Texas. Politically speaking, you'd think he'd be more for Texas, but it's just kind of hard to believe anyone would be a fan of Texas. Anyway, it's going to be a great game tomorrow. You can watch that one before the Husker game, 11 a.m. kick, Texas at Tennessee. Then Nebraska 4 o'clock at Michigan State. Sean Callahan and the Husker Online pregame show is 6 o'clock tonight. If you're on your way to some high school football games, including Omaha North at Millard South, Bennington heading up to Norfolk. Last night, Millard North, Lincoln Northeast, and Westside all get wins. Westside more than doubled up the Monarchs, 42-20 against Papillion La Vista. And in Thursday night football,
2: they're going to hand the ball to Brian Robinson. He will keep it and score. Brian Robinson hesitated. Green Bay stopped, and he kept running. A 7-yard touchdown run for Brian Robinson on third down. New score at Lambeau Field. Falcons 24, Packers 7.
5: Just the 35-14 dismantling of the Packers at Lambeau Field by Atlanta. Jordan Love, quarterback for the Packers.
7: Footwork in the pocket, I think, making accurate throws. My decision-making and reads, going through those things quickly. Just the feeling I have right now is not good. I think a lot of areas we need to improve, but at the end of the day, I just sit here and look at myself and say there's so much stuff I can improve on. It always starts with me, you know, to be the leader of the team. There's a lot of stuff that I'll look at on film that I won't be happy with. You know, it's kind of the feeling, especially last week, too, a lot of stuff to keep improving on. It's about getting back to the drawing board as a unit, figuring out where everybody can improve. But for me, all I can do is look myself in the mirror and see where I can get better for the team.
5: The sports epicenter was in Chicago yesterday. United States 3-2, day one lead over the international squad in President's Cup play at Medina. And both the White Sox and the Cubs clinched postseason spots in Major League Baseball. Big reason why the Cubs are there is Pete Crow Armstrong.
8: It just comes down to Pete just trying to get a good lead and just going.
10: He's got that big lead right now. He's going. The pitch inside. Throw to second. Not in time. 40-40 for Pete Crow Armstrong. Listen to this crowd. Standing ovation at Wrigley for Pete Crow Armstrong.
5: With that 40th stolen base and at least 40 home runs, Pete Crow Armstrong, big reason why the Cubs are in the postseason. And the original director of the Dallas Cowboys cheerleaders has passed away. Her name is not Debbie, it's Dee. Dee Brock died at the age of 96. She was a visionary who helped the squad first form in 1961. It was high school students leading the crowd with traditional cheers. And then in 1965, some dance elements were added. The uniform showed up in 1972 and in many of our brains ever after. Dee Brock, original Dallas Cowboys cheerleader, dead at the age of 96. And that sports brief now, 8:25. Lucy Chapman with Time Saver Traffic.
1: From the A1 United Heating, Air, and Electrical Time Saver Traffic Center, a crash just coming in on the JFK at F Street. I'm not seeing anything southbound in that area. They did not indicate which direction this was going. Also, the morning rush is finally easing. You still have some slowdowns with that crash at 13th Street, I-80 westbound, and also along 144th at Prairie Corners. A crash there in the clearing stages. That's going to put it about halfway between I-80 and 370. That's Look at Your Roads. I'm Lucy Chapman.
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5: Heavy rain in the area this morning, giving way to just maybe a little bit of drizzle and mist this afternoon. 64 for our high before rain and storms come back tonight through tomorrow morning. 72 by tomorrow afternoon, 73, just some patchy showers on Sunday. And right now, 59 Omaha Council Bluffs, 60 in Lincoln. 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
15: Fox News, I'm Tom Graham. The UN General Assembly continues their gathering in New York City today. A key topic remains the U.S. conflict with Iran. Fox's Peter Doocy.
16: The Iranian foreign minister now says Iran has a 7-day plan to end the war there, and that if the U.S. agrees, Iran will reopen the Strait of Hormuz, and Iran will talk about their nuclear program, something the president of Iran now claims isn't for nuclear weapons at all.
15: Now, meantime, a Senate War Powers resolution that aimed to end military action against Iran fell just short of a majority in that body. Hurricane Nolo continues to gain strength in the Pacific, expected to barrel south of the Hawaiian Islands Saturday while picking up steam.
21: Our partners at the National Weather Service are seeing the storm strengthen as expected. It could still develop into a major hurricane.
15: Hawaii County Mayor Kimo Alameda, America is listening to Fox News.
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3: It's 8:31. We've got 59 degrees in Omaha, Council Bluffs, 60 in Lincoln. I'm Craig Evans, News Radio, 1110 KFAB. An Omaha man will spend up to 3 years in prison for sexual assault involving a child. 27-year-old Brandon Taylor was originally charged with first-degree sexual assault and felony child abuse, then pled no contest to a lesser charge. The Douglas County Sheriff's Office says it is aware of the report from the Nebraska State Auditor regarding the Douglas County General Assistance Program. After consultation with the county attorney, the Sheriff's Office says it is opening an investigation into the program and its practices. State Auditor Mike Foley says from 2023 through 25, an audit found problems with spending, eligibility checks, and oversight. The death of a Nebraska prison inmate is under investigation. 77-year-old Michael McGuire died yesterday at the Tecumseh State Correctional Institution. He'd been serving sentences of hundreds of years for sexual assault, kidnapping, robbery, false imprisonment, and other charges out of Douglas, Johnson, and Lancaster counties. I'm Craig Evans, News Radio 1110 KFAB, Nebraska's news, weather, and traffic station. 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
1: From the A1 United Heating, Air, and Electrical Time Saver Traffic Center, if you're just heading out, you are still dealing with heavy rain all across the Omaha and Council Bluffs area all the way into Lincoln. Got a crash, should be in the final clearing stages on 144th, about halfway between 370 and I-80. I-80 westbound at mile marker 434. That's going to put it near Gretna. A crash there blocking that inside left lane. And a crash reported at the JFK 75 at F Street. That's a look at your roads. I'm Lucy Chapman.
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5: the heaviest rain should be moving out here in the next 15 to 20 minutes. Not to say that rain stops after that. We'll still see some raindrops, heavy mist through early afternoon. Then it clears out a little bit, 64 for a high, and then returns with a vengeance tonight with some isolated storms possible into the overnight hours through tomorrow morning. Patchy afternoon showers with a high of 72 tomorrow. Just maybe a little drizzle here and there on Sunday with a high of 73. 59 now in Omaha Council Bluffs and 60 in Lincoln as the Dow is heading for its fourth straight losing week, but it's a little bit higher right now, about a third of a percent higher. That's plus 165 points now for the Dow, 51,515. S&P is up about the same percentage. That's 22 points higher for the S&P 500, 77.25. The NASDAQ also up about a third of a percent, 85 points higher for the NASDAQ as we start the last day of trading here this week, as it's back over 27,000 at 27,025.
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5: My friends, it is great to have you with us here on News Radio 1110 KFAB. Greg Wagner from Nebraska Game and Parks coming up here in just over 10 minutes before a best of Rosie DiGenosi. Jim Rose is out for a few days, back with us towards the end of next week. But Lucy Chapman's right there, Craig Evans, I'm Scott Voorhees, Bill Withers. We're all here on News Radio 1110 KFAB. We even had a Gary Sattelmeyer spotting yesterday. He was cited as the host of the KFAB comment line. That makes it sound like he got a citation.
1: Well, so, he probably did too. You know, I've seen him drive.
5: Yeah. In honor of Gary Sattelmeyer jumping back on here and doing an hour on the KFAB comment line yesterday, I think it's time for a little bit of a Friday song.
2: We'll knock off now and take the next 2 days off. How's that?
4: Hello, test 1-2. 1-2-3-4-5. 1-2-1-2-3-4-5.
7: Who are these people?
4: These frickin' people.
7: And why are they here?
8: Good morning, honey. I made you pancakes for breakfast.
10: Uh-oh. Guess what day it is?
4: Now, I can say,
22: hey, here's a week.

0: up, my man?
1: I'm a man!
2: A little girl needs her daddy.
3: What's up?
4: I don't really have to believe in this stuff, do I?
3: Tell that guy to shut up.
5: Tell that guy

0: satisfy you, or should I do a better job?
1: No, Gary, that'll be just fine. And an excellent job on the comment line yesterday. That was after Lucy Chapman hosted the KFAB comment line on Wednesday. And before Gene Stothert's back with the comment line on Monday, producer Peyton Hylock of The Chris Baker Show and the KFAB comment line with Gene Stothert, he's going to step into the host role today at 10, and his producer will be me. So I'll be sitting in with Peyton, and we'll take care of the KFAB comment line 10 o'clock this morning. I'm Scott Voorhees with you. Until then, Greg Wagner from Nebraska Game and Parks momentarily. As Craig Evans reported earlier this morning here on Nebraska's Morning News, it's a former student worker, they say, who's been arrested for allegedly stealing 4 Nebraska football helmets. That's a crime punishable by death. Taking stuff from the Nebraska football... Wait. Oh, they weren't real football helmets. They were the alternate helmets.
2: It's a fake.
1: They're the fake. AI Husker, the black alternate uniform helmets. Now, they... These are for the Halloween game, and he took 4 of them. I guess it's fine. It's cool, I guess. I mean, I don't have as big an issue with it, with the alternate uniforms as I used to. It would be nice, though, if occasionally or maybe once ever in one of these alternate uniform games, we actually won the game. So until we actually start winning games in these alternate, look how cool our uniforms are, then this kid can take all the helmets, he can take

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11: From the A1 United Heating, Air, and Electrical Time Saver Traffic Center. Well, that morning rush is finally easing. You're seeing some room to move now on the Dodge Expressway, the JFK, even on the JFK northbound at 370. Still a little bit slow with that construction. On Dodge eastbound at Happy Hollow, that right lane is closed as you approach Farnham, so a little bit slow through there. And eastbound Crown Point up on the northwest side at 72nd. Lane restrictions in that area. That's a look at your roads. Melissa Chapman.
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15: Rounds of rain in the forecast again today. The heaviest will be this morning with a few spotty showers and drizzle for the afternoon. 64 for the high, southeast wind gusts up to 25 miles per hour. Increasing rounds of rain and a few thunderstorms, especially after 10 o'clock tonight with a low of 61. And then more rain early and in the afternoon Saturday with a high of 72. From the First Alert 6 Weather Center, I'm Senior Chief Meteorologist Rusty Lord.
0: The heaviest of the storm showers now moving through Council Bluffs. A little light rain behind it for the next couple of hours before it clears out for a few hours this afternoon.

0: 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Right now, 59 in Omaha, Council Bluffs, 60 in Lincoln.
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2: A plea deal gets an Omaha man up to 3 years in prison. 27-year-old Brandon Taylor pled no contest to third-degree sexual assault involving a child. A zoo in Atlanta is getting two new pandas, courtesy of Chinese President Xi Jinping. He made the announcement during his state visit to the White House and said the pandas should arrive at Zoo Atlanta in a few days. Colorado is seeing a record number of bear encounters this year. Colorado Parks and Wildlife says drought and wildfires have reduced the natural food available to bears. Officials warn that bears become increasingly active as they prepare for hibernation. I'm Craig Evans. More news at the top of the hour at News Radio 1110 KFAB.
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0: And sometimes bears.
4: Don't go messing with a country boy, a country boy, a country boy. Don't go messing with a country boy, don't mess with a country boy.
0: You never know what you find when you head into the great outdoors. We got Greg Wagner here indoors from Nebraska Game and Parks talking about what's going on outdoors this weekend. That's a lot of doors.
5: That's a lot of doors. Greg, and, you know, we've had a few straggler bears in Nebraska in the western part.
0: Yeah.
5: Yeah.
0: And they found
5: over
0: the
5: years,
0: they found
5: over
0: a few
5: my long tenure with Game and Parks.
0: There were some in Iowa.
5: They've had some in Iowa.
0: Yeah. All right. Mm-hmm. Well, it's National Hunting and Fishing Day tomorrow.
5: Yeah. Yeah. And you know, people might say, it's a symbolic day, big deal. But, you know, obviously they're the biggest contributors to wildlife conservation, hunters and anglers. We have 437,000 plus hunters and anglers in Nebraska. But, Scotty, the big thing here is economically, what do these hunters and anglers do? It means over $4 billion annually. We're right behind agriculture. It means 24,000 plus jobs. I tell people it's big business. You know, you look at some of the sporting goods outlets that we have here. We have Scheels and Cabela's and close by Bass Pro Shops. We've got, you know, a lot of industry here and a lot of jobs, and it's a big deal.
0: So if you're going to do some hunting and fishing on Hunting and Fishing Day, what would you recommend?
5: It's going to be tough because it's going to be very, very wet. Don't rip up any farmers' fields. But I think the big thing is for archery deer hunters, if you can get out, you're going to walk a long ways because you're not going to rip up any drives or farmers' fields. Good time to bow hunt maybe tomorrow morning. Fishing, it's going to be tough again. You know, it's creature comforts and everything else. But I got a few crappie that are being caught now, like in the feeder stream, the Box Elder Creek at Zerinsky, and also some at Cunningham and some at Flanagan. Crappie's starting to bite, but turbid water, colder water conditions, it's going to be tough and challenging.
0: Yeah, and we got Applejack Festival one more weekend at Nebraska City. What else is going on in our state parks?
5: Yeah, we've got that going on. We have Living History, kind of a frontier flair at Arbor Lodge in Nebraska City with the Applejack Festival. I think it's important to point out, especially for the RV campers, that our water and water-related facilities are still on and available at state parks. We'll leave them on as long as we can without the pipes bursting.
0: Last week, we were talking about 100 degrees.
5: Welcome
0: feels
5: to
0: like
5: Nebraska,
0: temperature.
5: Scott.
0: Now we're like, hey, you know, we haven't frozen yet. It's that season. On the outdoor bulletin board, Greg.
5: Well, they've had some rain, so we have fall colors starting to emerge in northwest Nebraska. Fall turkey season opens with the arrival next week of October, and fall trout stockings, very popular. We'll be talking about those on KFAB here. They're going to occur in about 2 to 3 weeks.
0: And next week, we'll be into October. It's a whole new level of fun when it comes to hunting.
5: Love October.
0: That's coming up next week when Nebraska Game and Parks, Greg Wagner, right here on Nebraska's Morning News. Right now, it's time for a best of Rosie DiGenosi. We'll go to this one in the wake of the passing of an important figure in football history. Here's Jim Rose from June 28th, 2022.
6: Every few minutes, he had to slap the side of that 12-inch black and white TV to get the picture to stop rolling and then fiddle with the wobbly, skinny steel rods that were supposed to be an antenna. Marlon Briscoe had been looking forward to this Super Bowl 22, the Redskins against the Broncos from San Diego. But reception can be spotty through the 7-inch thick block walls and steel bars in the North Kern State Prison. That's where Briscoe, the magician, football's first black quarterback, was living after a second conviction for possession of cocaine. This wasn't just any Super Bowl. At this one, Doug Williams, a black man, threw for over 300 yards in leading Washington to the Lombardi Trophy and was named Most Valuable Player. This was not just a triumph for Williams, but for every other African-American, Tony Dungy, James Harris, Warren Moon, who was finally able to overcome the color of their skin to play the game's most important position. Briscoe was the first. The first one to break a glass ceiling bleeds. The Omaha South legend, South High School All-Stater, All-American at Omaha University, the fourth of Omaha's 1960s era superstars, died yesterday of pneumonia at 76. But unlike the other three, Bob Gibson, Gale Sayers, Bob Boozer, who each experienced a specific act of racism, more than one, none like Briscoe were literally denied the opportunity to play simply because he was black. Gibson had a basketball scholarship offer pulled because he was black, but he simply went to a different school and played a different sport. He had bigoted managers, but none benched him over race. Boozer and Sayers had such vast talent, they were unmistakable, and neither played that position. Briscoe was different. He was stubborn. He wouldn't play a different position. He insisted he be the quarterback. All-state, high school career, ignored by the big-time coaches of the day, including Bob Devaney, Bud Wilkinson, John McKay, Dan Devine, all of whom considered themselves forward thinkers, integrationists, couldn't see past the black. I believe Tom Osborne, then a freshly minted full-time assistant at Nebraska, had he been the offensive coordinator with more influence, might have swayed Bob. None of them met Briscoe's demands. Finally, a coach simply watched the film. Al Coniglia at NAIA Omaha U. Marlon committed, starred, and the team almost never lost. The AFL's Denver Broncos, in hot competition for talent with the NFL those days, took him as a defensive back. But Briscoe balked unless they agreed to let him try out for quarterback. A three-day quarterback camp open to the media and fans. The clever Briscoe figured if he put on a show, they'd write about it, buzz about it, and be forced to make him a quarterback. Not quite. He made the team, but didn't get a shot his rookie year until everybody else got injured. Sure enough, four games in, Coach Lou Saban was forced to get past Jim Crow predilections and put the magician in. Nearly rallied the Broncos to a win that first game. He then got five more starts, threw for 1,400 yards, ran for 300, connected on 14 touchdowns, finished runner-up to Bengals halfback Paul Robinson for AFL Rookie of the Year. Thinking he'd won them over, Briscoe returned to Omaha in the offseason to finish his degree. Heard the Broncos were doing quarterback meetings and voluntary workouts. He wasn't invited. Showed up, asked why, and got traded to Miami. Played another 8 years, won two Super Bowls with the Dolphins, made a Pro Bowl as a wide receiver, but never again took a snap at quarterback. The magician disappeared, but his anger did not. Started a successful career selling municipal bonds. It wasn't enough. Started running with the wrong people who fed the anger. Drugs and alcohol cost him his job, his family, his money, and eventually his freedom. After prison, Briscoe learned to cope with the regrets by committing his time mentoring at-risk youth, volunteering to coach at the South High School down the street from him in Long Beach. Content with allowing us to tell his story, the story, his story, of how all the talent in the world sometimes is only skin deep.
0: Jim Rose with the best of Rose Did You Know Z from late June 2022 after the passing of the magician Marlon Briscoe here on News Radio 1110 KFAB, where we got Lucy Chapman now with one more check before 9 o'clock of Time Saver Traffic.
7: 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Well, that morning rush is finally beginning to ease on I-80 between 680 and 480, although you are still seeing some delays with that construction on Dodge eastbound at Happy Hollow. That right lane is closed. That's a look at your roads. I'm Lucy Chapman.
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0: Rain's moving out, 64 storms tonight. Right now, 60 Omaha Lincoln Council Bluffs.
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2: China's leader will return this hour to the White House. I'm Dave Anthony, Fox News, where Xi Jinping will have tea with President Trump.
21: Xi's motorcade is going to try to drive around all these protesters who are chanting, Xi Jinping, you're not welcome, and keep Taiwan free, for a quick stop here at the White House before a visit to the National Archives to go and see firsthand all of the documents that created this great democracy.
2: Fox's Peter Ducey at the White House, where she was honored last night at a lavish state dinner. Democrats are critical of the president. Senator Chris Coons says
22: he seems to be more focused on the pageantry than the substance, and it is not at all clear to me what of substance for the American people will come out of this summit.
2: David Perdue disagrees. The U.S. ambassador to China just told Fox the Trump-Xi talks at the summit were productive, especially on artificial intelligence.
23: We had a breakthrough. We have a crisis mechanism that's been established, and a dialogue, an AI dialogue has been established as well in that channel.
2: Iran is offering a new plan to end the conflict with the U.S., which would reopen the Strait of Hormuz shipping in 7 days if the U.S. meets financial conditions. They'd also restart nuclear talks. Iran's president, Masoud Pezeshkian, again insists, in an interview with Fox's Brett Baer, they're not pursuing weapons, saying Iran's supreme leader has called them,
24: it is unholy, it is religiously illegal to have weapons of mass destruction
25: deep under a mountain. Why do you do that if you don't want to hide it?
24: No. We said we're willing to dilute them.
2: It is stormy from North Carolina and forecast to be all the way up to New England as a nor'easter brings strong wind, heavy rain, and potential coastal flooding. Parts of Hawaii will get a lot of the same weather as Hurricane Nolo passes to the south. The Big Island's Mayor Kimo Alameda warns,
26: we may not see it now, but the possibility of life-threatening and catastrophic flooding still remain.
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2: An Omaha firefighter is arrested. Investigators say 55-year-old Brandon Wilson was booked on suspicion of 4 counts of visual depiction of sexually explicit conduct of a minor and 4 counts of unlawfully photographing a person without consent. The fire department says Wilson is on paid administrative leave. The Farnham Street Bridge will officially reopen to traffic this afternoon before 3 o'clock, 3 months ahead of schedule. Traffic configurations are now restored on I-480 underneath the bridge, eliminating the temporary lane shifts and construction cones. A man is accused of stealing University of Nebraska football helmets. 22-year-old Brent Powers allegedly stole football helmets and clothes from the Memorial Stadium locker rooms in August and September. He had previously worked for Nebraska Athletics and still had a card that provided access to the building. I'm Craig Evans.
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0: Lucy has some more issues on the roads, and I presume we'll be doing this occasionally over the next hour. What's going on now?
3: I thought things had started looking better, and they had for a while, but now you've got a crash. I-80 westbound, it's on the curve to continue on I-80 westbound. So right there at 680, and that left lane is blocked on that curve. Traffic is backed up all the way to 84th. Again, that's I-80 westbound.
0: All right, Lucy, thank you very much. The nice thing here is that the heaviest of the rain's moving out. Still rain over the next couple of hours into early afternoon, and then maybe just sprinkles here and there for the bulk of the afternoon, a high of 64, but heavy rain and storms possible as we get into the evening, overnight hours into tomorrow morning, 61 for a low. Spotty afternoon showers with a high of 72 tomorrow, patchy drizzle throughout the day on Sunday with a high of 73, 59 Omaha Council Bluffs, 60 in Lincoln. I'm hearing the sighs of individuals who didn't mow their lawns a couple of days ago when they had the opportunity to do so before this wet weekend. We've got Douglas County Sheriff Aaron Hansen in the studio to talk about a couple of different issues. That's coming up next here on News Radio 1110 KFAB. 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

0: So great to have you with us here on Nebraska's News, Weather, and Traffic Station. This is News Radio 1110 KFAB. Lucy Chapman there. I am Scott Voorhees. Now joined in the studio by Douglas County Sheriff Aaron Hansen, who has the temerity to get people who are not supposed to be in our country, let alone our community, out of the country by contacting law enforcement when they have someone who's breaking the law on several different fronts here in our community. You've got a lot of scorn on this one, I'm guessing. Sheriff, welcome back.
1: Thanks. Actually, not a lot of scorn. A lot of support. I mean, I think knock me over with a feather, the job of the sheriff is to keep people safe from criminals.
0: Now, this was a news story that popped up the other day that said that you, if you have someone who you suspect of being in the country illegally, you contact ICE to deal with that. First question, what is your reasonable suspicion there that would lead you to contact immigration authorities?
1: You know, everything is case by case. I mean, number one, there has to be a criminal predicate. So, for example, when our deputies encountered the MS-13 kingpin that was suspected of being involved in multiple homicides, you know, across the world, of course, we would call our federal partners, whether it's Homeland Security or Immigration and Customs Enforcement, because he's in our country illegally. And in that case, we did not have an arrest, but we knew that our federal partners had tools that local law enforcement didn't to take him into custody and keep our community safe. You got to remember, some of the biggest victims, typically the victims of individuals that are committing serious crimes in our community that are illegally in the country, are the immigrant community themselves. They're the victims of many of these offenders.
0: There was a guy who was pulled over on a traffic stop, and there was nothing related to his immigration status, yet you had a member of your staff look into it a little further. And this is some of the feedback I've seen that you've been getting is, it's racism if someone has an Hispanic-sounding name. Sheriff Hansen's going to contact ICE. What happened in that instance?
1: Yeah, that's in that particular instance. Obviously, we had an individual who was stopped on a routine traffic stop by a member of our canine unit, and you know, his identifiers were not in line with what you would expect from a typical citizen who's in the country legally, or even someone who's legitimately a guest in our nation. And, you know, they ran some enhanced checks, and that's where they got the flag from the federal government indicating that this party was not only dangerous, but was probably considered one of the most dangerous wanted subjects by Interpol in the United States, MS-13 kingpin gang leader. And even in that case, because we're local law enforcement, we could not legally detain him or arrest him because we're not federal officers, and that's why we had to communicate directly with the feds. And within 24 hours, the federal government did locate him and took him into custody, along with one other wanted party involved in homicides as well.
0: So Carlos Santana rolls through a stop sign. He gets stopped by one of your deputies. Are you guys immediately contacting ICE, going, "Yeah, he's Hispanic, so let's run a check on this guy"?
1: No. I mean, anytime you come in contact with anyone in which you have probable cause or reasonable suspicion has committed a crime or traffic infraction, you're going to run their identity to establish, A, who they are, and B, you have to know who they are, because if you're going to issue them a citation or something else, you know, you have to be able to memorialize that contact. And there are sometimes in those course of events that people lie about who they are. And when you lie about your name, you are committing a crime. And sometimes that can be an indicator of an even more serious crime, like many that we see across Douglas County.
0: But if someone gets pulled over and they don't have a driver's license, they don't have insurance, if they're driving a commercial vehicle and don't have a commercial driver's license, these are some things that might prompt a little closer check on someone and what else they might be up to.
1: As it should. I mean, we've seen people hiding in plain sight, serious criminals, right? We're not talking about some hardworking guy who's a bricklayer or you know, working as a tree cutter or, you know, a maid at a hotel that are just minding their own business. We don't, you know, we want to protect those folks. We want to advocate for those folks. But when someone is here and they are trying to conceal their identity, It does beg the question of why. And in many cases, concealing that identity is because they are committing crimes in our community.
0: Douglas County Sheriff Aaron Hansen with us here on News Radio 1110 KFAB. In the past, if someone were in, and we saw this here in the case of the guy who went on the run after a young woman named Sarah Lake in our Sarah Root in our community lost her life here in Omaha a number of years ago. That person was suspected of being in the country illegally. Local authorities contacted ICE at this time. This was years ago, not that many years ago, but I forget exactly what year, 2016, 17,
1: I think, yeah.
0: Somewhere in there, about 10 years ago. And ICE said, yes, we have reason to believe that person is in our country illegally. Why don't you hold him for a while till we can deal with him? Well, they can only hold him so long. He was released. He left the country until he was eventually tracked down here just recently. People were saying Omaha is a sanctuary city in these instances. So is Omaha a sanctuary city? If you contact ICE, do they come out now? Was this the case in previous administrations?
1: Well, that was not the case in many cases in some administrations. And so I think that, you know, the typical person in Douglas County, regardless how you feel about ICE or immigration or politics, we don't want a revolving door of criminals, especially criminals that are in our country illegally or as guests, committing crimes over and over. And in the case of Eswin Mejia, he had been arrested and was in and out of the criminal justice system multiple times before he had killed Sarah Root. And so I think there needs to be a backstop, that every time you are booked into jail, that our local county jail should be entering the information and the identifiers that you are providing into a database, working with the federal government to ensure, is this who they say they are? And if it is, are they in the country legally? And that will give the federal government the ability to determine who they need to come and take into custody, especially in the case of serious crimes.
0: You're the leader of the Douglas County Law Enforcement Wing, the Sheriff's Office. We've got the same police chief who have been here through a couple different administrations now in Omaha Police. His boss, though, Mayor Ewing, has called your group an occupying army. The question now comes, if Omaha Police has the same traffic stop you talked about, where you had reason to believe this person was in the country illegally, turns out he wasn't, he's now in custody of ICE. Will Omaha Police make the same call to ICE?
1: Well, I think, you know, even Mayor Ewing has been on record saying that they'll cooperate with ICE when it comes to serious criminals. And so that rules of engagement, I think, is pretty consistent. And again, I can't think of a time in which one of my deputies stopped someone for a turn signal violation or a stop sign violation and issued them a citation. And then that citation, that traffic infraction resulted in a notification to ICE. But there are multiple times in which individuals are suspected of serious crimes or arrested, and we will, if we're concerned or suspicious that they are not who they say they are or their status may be in question, we don't want them to bond out and escape the country like Eswin Mejia did. So we will cooperate with ICE. And I do believe that most law enforcement agencies, to include OPD, are operating under that same standard.
0: I think I speak for just about everybody. Look, I know politics gets involved in every single thing that happens in our lives anymore. And you're running for re-election. Mayor Ewing supports the guy who's challenging you for Douglas County Sheriff. There are politics involved. When there's crime or there are investigations that are happening in our community, and the Douglas County Sheriff's Office needs to work with the Omaha Police Department, do you guys work together, or have politics blown some of these things apart?
1: No, the two agencies work very, very well together, and I would say on a daily basis. I mean, just as exampled, you know, over the last, I think it was about the last 3-4 weeks up until last weekend, we had the Omaha Police Department working side by side with the Douglas County Sheriff's Office deputies and Nebraska State Patrol troopers in the Old Market on the weekends to keep the Old Market safe, to keep our citizens safe cooperatively. And that's just one of many constant examples. Look, we can disagree politically, and that's going to happen. You know, when Mayor Ewing referred to DCSO as the occupying army, I think it was at a political event. So I take it with a grain of salt because, you know, things get hotly contested during political season. But at the end of the day, the two organizations are very professional, comprised of great people that work well together and committed to keeping our community safe as a team.
0: Douglas County Sheriff Aaron Hansen there. We had a guy who had a badge flashed at him by a member of his office the other day. And rather than pull over, he decided to flip the guy off and take off. We'll start with that story in our next segment here. One more segment with Sheriff Hansen next.
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0: 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I'm Scott Voorhees, Lucy Chapman here as well. Our guest in the studio, Douglas County Sheriff Aaron Hansen. Got a few more things I want to get into on the ice front, but I said we'd start with this story here. Guys weaving in and out of traffic the other day on Center Street, and a member of your department flashes his badge. I am a member of law enforcement. You need to slow down. And he wasn't even like being pulled over. This was just say, hey, take it easy.
1: Try to give him a warning.
0: Most people would be like, oh my gosh, hey, thanks. Hey, sorry, I'm an idiot. Yeah. Give a wave and go on with the day. This guy gave the one-fingered wave and then took off.
1: Yeah, Charles Sope, bad choices, Charles. He did just that. And then, the deputy, who was actually a member of our special operations group, so he's driving in an undercover vehicle. He's wearing a recognizable carrier vest. But, yeah, Charles just took off. He knew he was a cop, saw the badge. And they didn't chase him because they didn't want to chase him through the neighborhood. So they just waited where they thought he would come out. He did come out, and they got him in a parking lot, threw him into jail. So he turned a warning into a felony arrest for flight to avoid arrest and reckless driving.
0: Is he all hopped up on something, or is he just that big of an idiot?
1: You know, so we profiled him on our Facebook page because we like getting tips if they're involved in other crimes. And sure enough, you're having tons of people saying, I know that guy. I know that car. This guy is chronically driving like a madman around that part of town. And so, I mean, look, this Charles, you gotta grow up, buddy, because you might end up being our next fatality statistic, or you might take someone's life, an innocent person in our community.
0: How's it going with trying to get the street racers to stop doing that? It's not just because it's annoying in traffic and it's loud, but there are people who are dying.
1: Yeah, it's going well, actually. I mean, I wish we could say it's zero, but I talk to people all across the county that say that they are noticing a noticeable reduction in the behavior. And so now we're really down to that central core of troublemakers. My deputies know who they are. They work well with OPD and NSP to focus on them. And we'll keep throwing them into jail and towing their cars until they figure it out.
0: Bill emails and says, please let the sheriff know that this Omaha resident approves of his work and approach to law enforcement that happens within the city of Omaha. Speeders, street takeovers, and e-bikes is just the start. That's another issue, is the e-bikes, and people are getting hurt or killed on these things as well. I mean, certainly when we were growing up, we were on bicycles, acting like fools sometimes in traffic, but the e-bikes are a little more dangerous. I think it's a little more passive when you're riding on one than the actual pedaling, and you have to pay just a little bit more attention. And so maybe if you're just coasting, where you can be on your phone while you're doing it, that's a more dangerous situation. Speak for just a moment here on the prevalence of e-bikes and the problems with them in our community.
1: Well, I think the technology has quickly overtaken our legislative schemes. And so, you know, the e-bikes are legal, right? As long as they're class 1, 2, or 3, they're legal. You can ride them on the street just like a regular bike. But you're right, they do go faster than what a regular bike would. The real problem is the e-dirt bikes, the e-scooters that are kind of just this nebulous gray area of state law. We've seen kids 12 years old driving on these e-scooters. Mm-hmm. They'll go 50 miles an hour. We had a citizen send us video. They were going southbound on 204th Street at Dodge in the middle of traffic, tailgating a lawn service trailer. So, I mean, parents, you've got to keep better tabs on your kids if you're going to give these to them, and you got to make sure you remind them that they have to follow the rules of the road, because the outcomes could be deadly or devastating.
0: So Mark emails here and says, so we got a guy, Douglas County Sheriff Aaron Hansen, with us here on 1110 KFAB, and he's talking about, we got a guy and then contacted ICE and they came and dealt with this guy. Does Sheriff Hansen really think there's just one guy in our community illegally that could be turned over to ICE? There's been more than just this one guy.
1: Yeah, here's the deal. For me, the dividing line for me on what we will deal with through the sheriff's office is people that are engaging in crimes, people that are putting the community at risk or victimizing people in our community, victimizing businesses in our community. You know, when it comes to the civil ICE issues, honestly, that's ICE's job to handle that. Just like it's not my job to worry about what the IRS is doing on tax laws. But when it comes to people that are committing crimes here locally, putting innocent people at risk, we will cooperate with our federal partners to keep our community safe.
0: Any more examples for us here?
1: Got a few. So let's take a look. We got this gentleman, Praveen Kumar Vadla. I mean, this is a guy who he was scamming elderly people in Douglas County, and we caught him. He had scammed about $200,000 from elderly people in Douglas County.
0: How so?
1: Well, he was doing it via the phone, and then he was coming to pick them up. And so in this case, he had actually scammed some elderly folks into converting their money to gold, came and picked up the gold, presented himself as someone with the government. And thanks to our license plate reader cameras, we actually caught him taking the gold back to the East Coast. He was going to leave the country. He was in on a visa. And intercepted him and got the gold. And so actually in early October, I'm going to fly to the location where the seizure happened and get this $180,000 worth of gold back. And we're going to fly it back to this senior citizen so they can have their retirement dignity.
0: Good. Anyone else?
1: We do. We got a guy, Grapan Gratbel. Here's another guy who was, he was a refugee and a sex offender, and he decided it was a good idea to show up at the courthouse with a facsimile handgun and start waving it around. And at that time, because he was a convicted felon, he was convicted of sex crimes, we advised ICE that he was under arrest, and they took him into custody and sent him back to Sudan.
0: So
1: this
0: was
1: a guy that victimized young kids and was a sex offender.
0: He was a little easier to catch.
1: Yeah, he made it easy. He wanted to bring attention to himself. So
0: right. One more?
1: Here's another guy, and this is, you know, contrary to the narrative. This is a European. This is a Russian. Kostanian Stanko. And, you know, Mr. Stanko, a great name. He was the ringleader of a fraud group, a Russian fraud group, and he was victimizing multiple Douglas County citizens. And we got a warrant for his arrest in Philadelphia. The Philadelphia PD picked him up, booked him into jail, and a judge decided in Philadelphia, yeah, I'm going to let him out on a couple dollars bond, and now he's in the wind. And so we had to call ICE and say, hey, can you go find this guy? He's in the country as a guest. He's not he's not a permanent resident. Can you go find him and get him into custody? Because we all know he's going to flee the country, and we're going to have multiple people, multiple senior citizens who will not see justice because a judge in Philadelphia released him. Thank God that ICE is willing to help us protect these seniors, not only the ones who were victimized, but the ones that will no longer be victimized because we caught them in the act.
0: Is this going to impact my Halloween costume? I was going to go as Mr. Stanko this year.
1: And I haven't seen that at Spirit Halloween yet, so I'll...
0: Mangelson's.
1: Okay. Is it a Mangelson's?
0: Yeah,
1: okay. Mangelson's. Go check that
0: out. Thank you. Douglas County Sheriff Aaron Hansen, always a pleasure. Thank you very much for stopping by and appreciate the specific examples here. Good luck. We've got a Fox News update in just a moment. KFAB comment line coming up at 10 o'clock. I will be producing the comment line. More details about the host as we get closer to 10.
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32: We had a breakthrough. We have a crisis mechanism that's been established, and a dialogue, an AI dialogue has been established as well in that channel.
31: Delaware Democratic Senator Chris Coons pans the president.
33: It's not at all clear to me what of substance for the American people will come out of this summit.
34: The administration reportedly plans to release a lot more details on trade Monday. And up until now, a lot of the details are still limited about what they actually talked about.
31: Fox Business's Connor Hansen. Hawaii bracing for the effects of Hurricane Nolo, which could produce massive flooding, winds increasing to 85 miles per hour. 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
35: Rounds of rain in the forecast again today. The heaviest will be this morning with a few spotty showers and drizzle for the afternoon. 64 for the high, southeast wind gusts up to 25 miles per hour. Increasing rounds of rain and a few thunderstorms, especially after 10 o'clock tonight with a low of 61. And then more rain early and in the afternoon Saturday with a high of 72. From the First Alert 6 Weather Center, I'm Senior Chief Meteorologist Rusty Lord.
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0: Played this a few hours ago and has got some requests to hear it again.

0: independent Senate candidate Dan Osborne from Nebraska. So this guy gets into it with Dan Osborne. Well, here comes Brian Bangs leaping off the podium, pointing and arguing with the guy before the two had to be separated. Bangs' campaign said he was a paid protester. Yet paid protesters are following Dan Osborne and Brian Bangs to Washington, D.C. What are they even doing in Washington, D.C., by the way? I thought the Senate race was back here in Nebraska or up there in South Dakota. Bangs is trying to unseat Republican Mike Rounds this November up in South Dakota. So we had the two independent Senate candidates here from the Midwest in Washington, D.C., and then a paid protester, paid not only to follow them around, but try and get in a fight with these guys. As I said, with some of the leaked audio coming out with Dan Osborne, whether it's the Blanken Red Cloud, Blanken Billy Bob at the Blanken Trump store thing in Red Cloud, that thing, or this week where the audio had Dan Osborne saying, look, I can't come out and say I'm the champion of immigration or LGBTQ, but once I'm senator, I'll be senator for 6 years and they can all go F themselves, was paraphrasing what Dan Osborne said in that one. And this is all stuff we're hearing in September. We've still got five-ish weeks to go until Election Day, 5.5 weeks. What are we going to hear next month? Because, you know, they didn't release the best stuff this early in the race. We've still, I think we've
1: you
0: got
1: don't think so?
0: I think we got 2 weeks until suddenly the big bombs start getting dropped. What's left in the chamber there?
1: I guess I'll be paying attention.
0: And then, of course, the big question is, sorry to start swerving into politics here, but the big question is, were there people who were inclined to vote for Dan Osborne who heard some of this leaked audio stuff about Billy Bob and his Trump store and Red Cloud and all the rest of this stuff? And they were inclined to vote for Dan Osborne, and then they heard this stuff and thought, well, I never. And they started clutching their pearls or pyrite or whatever they had and said, I will not vote for him. Maybe I'll even vote for Pete Ricketts. I mean, this stuff's entertaining. Does it influence a vote one way or the other?
1: If you're paying attention, yes. I don't think a lot of people pay attention to
0: it. Then the question is, are people paying attention?
1: Right.
0: And to what? From whom? I don't know. We're just on here flapping our lips about stuff. That's all. That's all we do. As I said yesterday, being a talk radio host is easy. Other people do stuff. I talk about stuff that they do. Speaking of fights, one of the bigger fights is not the fight that touched off the online debate, but the online debate, which has turned into a big fight. Here's what happened. Burbank, California. Guys at the movie theater. They were seeing a movie called The Uprising. Never heard of it. It's probably fantastic and will win Best Picture. I can't tell you.
1: Is that what you're basing it on?
0: I can't tell you any movies that are out or coming out that I'm interested in.
1: It's great because I haven't seen it.
0: There's a new Avengers movie this winter, I think. I think we get that here in a couple months. Can't wait. That'll be good. The last Spider-Man movie was great. And my wife saw the sneak preview of the Brad Pitt and his dog movie.
1: Yes.
0: She said it's amazing.
1: I'm going to skip that.
0: I don't think it's a comedy, and I don't think it's super sad. I don't know.
1: I don't care.
0: I don't know. I'll watch just about anything.
1: I don't want to see a dog in pain.
0: I'll watch anything Brad Pitt does. You think Brad Pitt's going to let anything happen to that dog?
1: That's a good point. You're right.
0: I don't know what happens. She didn't tell me. She started to, and I said, I might want to see this movie. Hold on. So this guy is at a screening of The Uprising. And that's when another guy in the theater was on his phone. I don't know if he was on the phone. Yeah, I'm just watching a movie right now. No, yeah, it's a little hard. Can you hear me? Movie's kind of loud. Anyway, yeah, movie. We've got another 45 minutes left here. Then I'll swing by. All right, I'll see you later. You know, so I don't know if he was on the phone or just had his phone out. And while the movie was going on, couldn't possibly just watch the movie. You also have to be playing Candy Crush or checking Facebook or emails or whatever. Maybe he just had the phone out just for a brief second to text the baby.

0: babysitter. I don't know. It just said another guy was on his phone. And that's when this 34-year-old guy named Matt said, "Hey, pal, how about you put the phone away?" And the guy said, "I'm sorry. I didn't realize it was bothering you. I apologize. I'll put it right back in my pocket." Of course, that didn't happen.
1: Oh.
0: He had some choice words about how whether this guy should mind his own business and what he could do if he were physically able to do so. Matthew took exception to that, and that's when he pulled out his pepper spray. When you spray pepper spray, you don't just hit the guy with the phone. You hit everybody.
1: Everybody gets to have some fun.
0: Everyone's like, I just sat down with this popcorn. Do you have any idea what this popcorn cost me? It's like a $12 bucket of popcorn.
1: And now it's all peppery.
0: Now it's all peppery. I don't want pepper on my popcorn. It's too much pepper on my popcorn.
1: I asked for salt.
0: Yeah, not cool, dude. Police show up. I think both these guys got thrown not just in jail, but in a super collider. Just see what happens when we turn this thing on. So now the fight is now gone online. And there are a number of people saying, good for him. I would have pepper sprayed this guy, too. He's lucky I wasn't there. I sometimes like to sneak in a baseball bat. When I'm in there seeing a movie, I would have hit this guy with a Louisville slugger. I would have. I would have broke his mouth loose. Talk to me like that, getting the phone out. Why don't you put your phone away in the theater? And then some people say, well, sometimes you have to text the babysitter and let them know. I didn't realize there'd be 45 minutes of previews before the movie. We're going to be a little bit late. And like, I don't care. Leave the theater and use your phone in the hall. And so there's a big fight going on online as to who was right and who was wrong. And a lot of people are siding with the guy who pepper sprayed the dude with the phone. You don't have to take a stand on it. For me, I would not have pepper sprayed the guy, but I really would have wanted to, and I would have been highly entertained if someone else had. Sorry, that's my raw, honest emotion.
1: You would not have been entertained if you were in there. Because you would have to be pretty far away to not be affected at all in a theater with pepper spray going off.
0: I still would have been entertained.
1: I would certainly not have done that. And do you know why I would not have sprayed the guy with pepper spray?
0: Why?
1: Because I never would have asked him to turn his or to stop talking on the phone.
0: That's the first thing. Anymore, you just...
1: I don't... Yeah.
0: If you decide to get involved, you're probably going to get shot or stabbed.
1: Yep.
0: I give you this story. A guy in Boston is on the bus, and some guy is in there acting like an idiot and bothering someone he describes as an old lady. He says, you know, someone's bothering this little old lady. Later in the story, it says she was in her 60s. Dude, how old is this guy?
1: You're canceled.
0: Yeah, how old is this guy? He's probably on his 20s. So, yeah, little old lady. Like, dude, I'm 62. I'm not a little old lady. I'm a kickboxer. Anyway, some guy on the bus is bothering this lady, and that's when this guy gets up, and he says, I'm a martial artist. And so this guy takes out a knife and swings it at me. In the story, the guy says, quote, I hit him. He stabbed me immediately. When he pulled out the knife, I immediately grabbed the knife. Because the first thing we were taught in martial arts, a knife in that guy's hand can't end up in your body, unquote. That's the first thing they were taught
1: in martial arts. Wait, who's talking?
0: The guy who stepped in to help the little old lady.
1: Okay.
0: He got stabbed for it.
1: All right.
0: He grabbed the knife, twisted out of the guy's hand, dropped the guy, didn't stab him.
1: Okay.
0: And then police came up and arrested this guy, too. He's like, I was trying to help. And they're like, yeah, but it looks like you started it. Like, yeah, I was telling this guy to shut up, and he stabbed me. So he got arrested, too, and police are talking to witnesses. I just love the idea that the first thing you're taught in martial arts is you can't let someone else's knife end up in your body.
1: Well, that seems to be pretty reasonable.
0: I've never been in martial arts. I have seen most of the Karate Kid movies and all of Cobra Kai. And I can tell you, you don't want to have someone else's knife end up in your body. I just saved you $100 in martial arts class on that one.
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0: We got to get out of here. We've got the KFAB comment line coming up here at 10 o'clock. This is Scott Voorhees. 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
10: With your Buzz Extra, I'm Sean Callahan with the Huskers here in Lincoln. As we get closer to kickoff at Michigan State, here are three things I'll be watching closely. Number one, Nebraska needs to establish the run game to set up the play action and then find some of those wow moments for quarterback Anthony Calandria. Number two, win the early rundowns on defense. Michigan State is going to try to slow the pace down. They want to get good yardage on first down. Nebraska's got to stand up to that. And then number three, don't lose this game on special teams. I think Michigan State comes in with a pretty formidable special teams group, and there's no doubt they're going to try to create a play there to win the game. And that's your Buzz Extra. I'm Sean Callahan with the Huskers in Lincoln.
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0: Lucy, have a great weekend. Thank you so much for hanging out and doing the comment line on Wednesday. I'll be sticking around for another hour. As producer Peyton becomes the host today of the comment line, I will be Peyton's producer. Next, here on News Radio 1110 KFAB. Bye, Lucy. Bye.
1: Bye.
0: Bye. 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
15: China's leader is back at the White House. I'm Dave Anthony, Fox News. Xi Jinping and President Trump are now having tea with their first ladies. Then they'll go to the National Archives in Washington, where the president will show Xi documents like the Bill of Rights and the Declaration of Independence after a lavish state dinner last night. Democrats are critical of the Trump-Xi meeting as more pageantry than substance, but Fox Business Network's Edward Lawrence reports from the White House.
16: An administration official is telling me that we're going to get more detailed announcements about the trade agreements on Monday in a detailed paper, and also I'm told that the Chinese wanted the U.S. to wait until the Chinese delegation was fully back in China to make that announcement.
15: U.S. Ambassador to China David Perdue tells Fox the talks also led to a breakthrough on AI safety.
17: It's going to be very significant. This is an area we don't know what we don't know yet.
15: They've set up a hotline in case there are big concerns related to artificial intelligence.
17: We're both trying to reach strategic stability, but that doesn't mean status quo in trade or some of these other political areas. AI is one area that we're trying to find a way to cooperate.
15: Iran is offering a new plan to end the conflict. If the U.S. agrees to lift some sanctions and other financial conditions, then it would reopen the Strait of Hormuz shipping and restart nuclear talks in 7 days. There are still unanswered questions in Mississippi, where two Ole Miss students were found dead Monday, Aiden Hamilton and Robert Strang. Fox's Madison Scarpino reports from the campus in Oxford.
18: Now, at both scenes of Aiden and Robert's deaths, investigators found a packaged store-bought kratom, but authorities say they don't think the deaths are connected. They do not have confirmation that kratom or any other substance killed them. So the toxicology reports will be really crucial.
15: Kratom is a plant-based stimulant. Mac Haddow with the American Kratom Association says
19: parents should absolutely talk to their children about substances they are consuming, particularly products purchased from unregulated or questionable sources.
15: America's listening to Fox News.
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20: A Lincoln police captain and her partner have been arrested, charged with misdemeanor child abuse. They're accused of leaving their two-year-old child locked in a van in 78-degree weather while they were fishing. The Lancaster County Sheriff's Office says the toddler was in the van for about 28 minutes. The investigation goes on to say a passerby reported the child looked distressed. An Omaha firefighter has been arrested. Police say 55-year-old Brandon Wilson was booked on suspicion of four counts of visual depiction of sexually explicit conduct of a minor and illegally photographing a person without consent. The Farnham Street Bridge officially reopens to traffic by 3 this afternoon. That's 3 months ahead of schedule. The bridge includes room for future streetcar tracks and a pedestrian lane that includes enough room for a future bikeway. I'm Wendy Wild.
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0: We'll see actually a few hours this afternoon where we might not have any active rain falling. Maybe a little bit of mist, and then after a high of 64 this afternoon, 61 overnight is rain, and isolated thunderstorms return here to the metro with heavy rain possible through tomorrow morning. Mostly cloudy, a few showers popping up tomorrow, 72. Just a slight chance of a little patchy drizzle here and there on Sunday with a high of 73, currently 60 in Omaha, Lincoln, and Council Bluffs. I'm Scott Voorhees, producer of the KFAB comment line today. That means that the host is Peyton Hylock, and that's coming up next year. The KFAB comment line on News Radio 1110 KFAB. First, this is Scott Voorhees. 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
4: 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We'd love to hear from you today. Scott Voorhees sitting across from me this morning for his fifth hour of radio. Good morning, Scott.
0: Pleasure to be the producer of the comment line today. Thanks to all of our hosts for jumping in. I'm especially excited about this hour of radio, Peyton. Good to have you sitting there in the host chair.
4: Yes, thank you, Scott. It feels really good. I heard that you asked everybody across the Omaha metro area, and everybody was out today, so...
0: Too much rain.
4: Too much rain.
0: I offered people a lot of money to do this today, and they said, I'm not going to go out if it's raining. So, you're up. You get the gig because you're here.
4: I get the gig because I have to be here regardless. Yes, absolutely, Scott. Well... We want to hear from you today. We'd love to get some comments going. Things are so expensive right now, Scott, okay? And I don't want to talk about gas or diesel prices, right? What is something that you look and go, are you kidding me?
0: Yeah.
4: What restaurants, groceries, daycare, all of those things are so, so expensive. But what is one thing that you refuse to pay for?
0: I briefly told a little bit of the story a couple of hours ago here on Nebraska's Morning News, but there was one of these companies that advertises, we'll come out to your house and we'll do this for $99. And look, there are companies that do that. Immediately people are like, is it this company? Is that don't try and guess which company it is and don't assume. And also don't assume that if you hear a company saying, we'll come out and do this for $99, that it won't happen that way. But sometimes with some people, it doesn't happen that way. And when they come out and they say, we will do this service for $99, and then you have them come out, and then my wife calls me and says, yeah, he says that the process of doing this is going to be just a little bit more involved, and the price has gone from $99 to $1,600 for doing the exact same service. I'm yelling on the phone going, tell that guy to get out of my house. Get out of my house. And so the guy, by my plan, heard that. And my wife gets off the phone and he says, so the hubby says no go, huh? I mean, don't do the bait and switch on people. That's not cool. So I don't know. Maybe $1,600 was the right price. Turns out it wasn't. Someone else did it for $190. But that's way too much. Don't advertise $99 and then charge me $1,600.
4: I think the $99 was the gas. You know, sometimes when you're in high school, oh, pay me a few bucks for gas money. Mm-hmm. That might just be the gas money to get from point A to point B.
0: That got ridiculous. But, you know, when you started talking about, you know, gas, housing, mortgage rates ticked up a little bit more. Daycare costs. I wonder for people in your age range, you just newly married, not to get intrusive, maybe a family on the way, maybe you're just going to get a bunch of turtles and breed them. I don't know what you guys have planned. It's not my business. But for a lot of people who are thinking about that starting a family thing, does it come into the conversations when you talk with your friends who are in that same lane where they're talking about with the high cost of daycare and everything else, let's try and find a way to be a bit more old school, traditional, if you will, in doing this, where you have a parent who stays home with the kid, because working just to have the pay for daycare so someone else can raise your kid seems like a wash when you could be there with your kid. Do these conversations come into play for making some of these big decisions?
4: Most definitely. And I just want to start by saying one thing that's usually difficult, and you might have experienced this yourself, but when you are young and you are married and you have a lot of friends around you who are in similar stages of life, the comparison trap is very real. Okay, well, they got a house already. or they're having kids already, or they got a pet now, or there's people that are younger. Mm-hmm. Well, how come they're already doing all this and that? And that's really big. But childcare is a big one. My dad told me that right away. He goes, "Congratulations, you're married. Mm-hmm. Just remember, when you have a kid, they're expensive. So yeah. So be smart about that." And I look at a house, unbelievably expensive, and then to have a huge down payment, all of that goes into it. Property taxes. Anybody got any comments on that? Property taxes? Maybe I'll save that for Jean on Monday. We'll leave that up to her. But groceries, Aldi, that's my go-to. I love me an Aldi. I avoid the world's largest Hy-Vee in Gretna. It's a little too busy for my liking, but...
0: It's so big, there's actually three more Hy-Vees inside of it. I love that place, but if they're light right now, if you're going to look for your groceries, you got a lot of options. I got a new Baker's going out on a West
4: I do like a
0: Maple
4: Baker's
0: right now, and I'm like, what? There's a Hy-Vee down the street, and Aldi's is right there, but apparently people want more places to choose where they get their groceries, even if it's... Like, you always find a Home Depot across from a Lowe's. Are we going to find a Baker's across from a Hy-Vee, across from an Aldi, across from a Costco, across from a Sam's? Is it going to be one of those deals?
4: They're everywhere. And I love a grocery store. When I was younger, I don't know if you know who this is. Her name is Ree Drummond. She's the Pioneer Woman.
0: No.
4: She's on the Food Network, my favorite. She's got this wonderful ginger hair, deep red hair. And I went to a Baker's on 36th and 370. And I got a cookbook signed by her. And when I was 14 years old, this was like the most important thing in my life.
0: Now, is that because you wanted to watch the Food Network?
4: Yes.
0: Or you grew up and your mom was watching Food Network and you watch whatever your mom's watching and that's how you got into it?
4: I would walk my brothers home from school and turn on Food Network right away at 4 o'clock. Ree Drummond.
0: Really?
4: The Pioneer Woman, that was my go-to. And as a matter of fact, if you ever see me come in here with some Band-Aids on my fingers, it's because we got some wonderful new knives from the wedding registry. And I obliterate my fingers with these sharp knives.
0: You got to learn how to cut.
4: I know, but I
0: don't have them. Don't you have the blade facing towards your fingers? You're gonna lose fingers.
4: I don't know if I can consider it a meal well cooked if I don't have a little something to take with me as I go to bed, whether a cut or a little something.
0: No pain, no dinner.
4: Exactly. That's the way I feel about it. We want to hear from you today. 402-558-1110. Comment at KFAB is the email. You also have the iHeartRadio app. Send us a talk back. Up to 30 seconds, whatever you have to say. Help me out a little bit here. Peyton and Scott, are you working 9 to 5 on 925? Yes. And as a matter of fact, Scott is working all day today. Looking at all these other things. Where am I from? This comes from Nick Hoffman. Comment at KFAB.com. Tell us a little bit about yourself. Okay. Well, my social security number is...
0: 50... No.
4: Did you mute me? No, I'm from here. Omaha, Nebraska. Born and raised. Papillion. Thank you, Nick. I appreciate you with this email. I went to college in Kansas City for a few years, and I... played soccer down there in Kansas City. You've probably heard that a few different times here, just throughout different courses of the show. But I love Omaha so much, came back here, and I plan on living here forever. And what is something that you refuse to pay for? Everybody else pays for this, but not me. Is that cable? Is that a car wash membership? Car washes are on every single corner. And I don't know how car washes are still in business. It's kind of like the Mattress Firm, where I think it might be a money laundering scheme because there's car washes on every single corner now. But I will say, my wife and I, we bought a new car on Labor Day weekend, got a good deal on it. 2026s are heading out, so we bought a new car. And the nice thing is it came with a 3-month subscription for free car washes. I'll take it because I'm not going to purchase a car wash subscription. As a matter of fact, I actually prefer going to those self-pay, self-wash ones where you can spray it down and scrub the car. Some people will say that those brushes that they have are not good on the paint. It scratches it up. But I'm just going to say there's a little bit of a mental thing to as well, cleaning your car out. But is it subscriptions? Is it cable? We're done with cable. We're only going with subscriptions now. Maybe it is your Nebraska season football Nebraska football season tickets. Yep. I'm not paying for that anymore. And if you have anything on that, you can absolutely give us a call, 402-558-1110. It looks like we're getting some calls in here, Scott.
0: Yeah, let's go to Keith here. Keith, you're on the KFAB comment line with your host today, producer, usual producer, Peyton Hylock.
5: Yeah, Peyton, good to see you got moved up a little couple chairs there.
4: Thank you.
5: You're doing a good job. Hey, my holy cow moment every month. And I've heard Mayor Gene talk about it a couple times as a sewer tax, okay? I've got a bill here recently that I got where I use 780 gallons of water, and the actual price for this was $1.89, which is almost $2. You know, that's a pretty good deal. But then the sewer tax on it is $75, and then they charge sales tax on top of all that. So anyway, I've just got a beef on the sewer tax. I know Mayor Gene says, you know, they had to do it. Well, why didn't they get some infrastructure money? Why didn't they get some COVID money? You know, there's been two infrastructure bills in the last 10 years that have been passed, and evidently Omaha got nothing out of the deal.
4: Yeah, I absolutely hear you there, Keith. And I remember when we were talking about this a few weeks ago, when it came to the Kellogg moving out, and that was a really big part of it too. I mean, Keith, you're not happy with the sewer tax. Clearly, Kellogg was not happy about that price either. Too expensive for them, so they went ahead and jumped ship here in the city of Omaha. That's a good one, though. Sewer tax, that's one of those. You gotta pay it, though. You gotta pay it.
0: Yeah, that would have been one. I mean, this was decades ago where the government said you've got to separate the wastewater from the sewer line. And if we would have done it at that time, it would have cost Omaha homeowners just a little bit of money. But someone said, I don't think that's the right thing. I don't want to be the person to pass that cost along. So we'll do it somewhere down the line. By the time we got to that line, it ended up being exponentially more expensive. We did get some federal funding, to Keith's point, but when it costs you an extra $50 just for the privilege of flushing your toilet, that's pretty expensive.
4: Yeah, and isn't it based on how much water you would use?
0: No, the sewer separation excise tax doesn't matter if you use no water or a ton of water. That's just an extra $50 or whatever on the bill. On top of what you're talking about there, if you take an 18-minute shower every hour, well, you're going to spend a lot more money on your utility bill. But the that which is for the sewer separation project is a flat rate across all the homeowners.
4: I see.
0: Heck of a deal.
4: Nick sent an email, comment@kfab.com. Car washes are really real estate plays. As long as the car wash generates enough revenue to cover the cost of the wash and land, it's a genius move. I hear you, Nick. I'm just concerned at how they're going on every single corner. I mean, I'm thinking to myself, how many car washes can you put up along Highway 370? I mean, there has to be about a dozen in a 3-mile stretch. And I'm thinking, are they competing? But I guess if it's affordable, then it's a good real estate play. Then good for you. Teresa sends an email. Currently, I refuse to pay for cable streaming services. I get DVDs of popular series from the library. I watch the whole Game of Thrones series that way. Also, refuse to pay for coffee like at Starbucks. I make my own at home. That's one thing. Thank you for the email, Teresa. You're young and everything's too expensive. And I'll call them the boomers, right? The baby boomers, the older generation. Well, if you just cut down a little bit on those expensive coffees, you'll be able to afford a house in no time. I don't know about that. You know, a $5, $6 here and there. I think that's okay. When will the sewer tax be paid off? That's a Gene Stothard question. Well, we can bring that up on Monday. I think 2038, 2037, if I'm not mistaken. It's a long ways away, but I think it was 2037, 2038, something like that. It was, what, over $2 billion worth is how expensive it was. But that's not my cup of tea right there.
0: I got an email here from Justin. It says, why is literally everything doubled or tripled except the cost of bananas? That's a good point. Everything else has gone bananas. Up crazy. Like broccoli, they're still just giving it away. Bananas are giving away. There's still a little bit of supply and demand going on.
4: Yeah, and I try to stay on the outside of the grocery stores. You know, the produce, mm-hmm. Usually those aisles, the non-processed things, they're a little bit better.
0: Watermelon is stupid expensive.
4: Yeah, and if you want to get seedless, you really got to fork it out.
0: Justin also talking about the cost of groceries. You're on the KFAB comment line, Justin, with your host today, Peyton Hylock. Oh, Justin left us. All right, fine. We'll go to Jim then. Hey, Jim, how about you? You're next up on 1110 KFAB.
6: Hey, good morning, guys. How you doing?
4: Doing good. Thank you.
6: Listen, this sewer tax thing, my daughter was in school, and I listened to a broadcast on KFAB, and this was back in the 2008-09 time frame. And this tax on this sewer separation was only supposed to last 5 years. And look how long it's lasted. So that was supposed to be a temporary tax for the sewer separation. And at the time, we couldn't get any funding for it because of who was in the White House. So he didn't like our district. He never came. So that's why we got the tax. But it wasn't supposed to last more than 5 years. I also want to mention, too, that MUD is looking to go to some new technology to do remote monitoring of our gas meters. And they say it's more accurate, but it's going to cost us more money. So there's another fee that's going to go on our gas bill. And I told them, I said, I'm on a fixed income. I can't pay any more for my gas. I'm already paying all these fees right now, and I'm trying to conserve water and try to conserve gas. But you can't only conserve so much if these fees are there. So just to let you guys know, this some of this stuff was only supposed to be temporary. Of course, we know how that goes. But the other thing I want to mention, too, what I will not pay for is Starbucks coffee. So that's what I can do away with. So as information, you guys are doing a great job.
4: All right, Jim, thank you for the call. And that Starbucks coffee, that's a go-to one right there. People, you don't buy the expensive coffee, and I get that. And you bring up the sewer separation project, the sewer tax. It was supposed to be temporary. That's what a lot of people have to say about the restaurant tax as well that ended up getting, I guess, supposedly temporary, that is now in full effect. And that will spark some conversation that I don't think I'm ready to have today. But we can definitely bring that up a different time. And just to confirm, yeah, the sewer separation project is expected to conclude in 2037. So another 10 years or so to go.
0: I'll make an early call on that one, Peyton. It will not go away in 2037. They never go
4: what?
0: Away. But, hey, optimism
4: wow.
0: abounds. Optimism abounds. All right. This is the KFAB comment line. Your producer is usually Peyton Hylock, but today Peyton is the host of the comment line. I'm producer Scott Voorhees. We've got Dave calling in here. Slightly different topic here. Dave, you're on News Radio 1110 KFAB with Peyton.
7: Hi, Peyton. Thanks for taking my call.
4: Hey, Dave, how are you?
7: Hello. Good. Hey, I voted for Pillen many times. I sent him a email a couple months ago because he was out stumping about how much $40 million, I believe, was the number that he was going to give to rural Nebraska for internet, right? So I emailed him, and he said, well, this is a grant. Well, a grant's still tax dollars at the end of the day, federal tax dollars. It's still our money. So I asked him, I said, why are we putting lines to these farms and stuff? I got nothing against farmers, but why are we running wires to farms that have internet when you can have Starlink?
4: Yep.
7: I mean, that's what the city of Omaha is doing that all over. Very few people are going wired anymore.
4: Yeah, I absolutely hear you there, Dave. And Starlink is a really interesting thing, too. Kind of newer, a little bit more cutting edge. And you brought up how Omaha uses it. And I have heard that. You're spending all of this money to lay cables for internet across rural Nebraska when Starlink is so much more affordable. And I don't know the details of Starlink and how it works, but I believe they have it a lot of places now, and they're trying to make that a little bit more streamlined across multiple places, buildings, cars, everything. And so thank you for the call, Dave. I really appreciate it. 402-558-1110. Comment at KFAB.com. 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My name is Peyton Hylock, filling in for Gene Stothert on the KFAB comment line. Scott Voorhees across from me. 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
15: Fox News, I'm Tom Graham. President Trump and Chinese leader Xi Jinping wrapping up a three-day visit today. Last night, a state dinner was held with several AI leaders in attendance.
19: Now, China's ambassador to the U.S. says both China and the United States have strong AI capabilities. They may have competition, but may cooperate even more. The right thing to do is to draw on each other's strengths, not guard against each other.
15: Fox's Peter Doocy at the White House. Pope Leo speaking in Paris alongside French President Emmanuel Macron, calling for the pursuit of peace instead of war.
20: Peace is not a balance of forces. It is built every day through dialogue and justice.
15: Now the Pope also warning that a paradise of machines could undermine humanity, raising apparent concerns about AI during a visit to France. America's
0: Mania, the ABBA tribute, is coming to the Astro Theater in La Vista January 31st. 1110 KFAB and Mammoth Live have a chance for you to win tickets at kfab.com/contests.
4: 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My name is Peyton Hylock, filling in for Gene Stothert here on the KFAB comment line. I like me some Michael Jackson. Nice little bumper right there. Chip Maxwell started off the week on a Monday. Then we had Kathleen Cal, state senator for Omaha. Mike Evans, mayor of Gretna, was on Tuesday. We had Lucy Chapman on the comment line on Wednesday. And Gary Saddlemeyer yesterday. 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You'll also be able to hear this one later today. Just make sure you keep listening now. You can listen to those later in your free time. Scott Voorhees joins me controlling the board today. And 402-558-1110. 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Headed to the phone lines. Robert, you are now live on KFAB.
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4: Hello.
21: Hello, Peyton. Hey, I want to say that you're doing a very good job. I can't imagine talking, you know, for hours. That's Scott Voorhees, so good job. You're even better than Alec Baldwin. I just want to say that if you're not watching every dime, you are really not going to make it, and you're going to keep it as in this world. It's not that hard in your world compared to our world. You know, if you said $5 coffee, no big deal. Well, every dime counts. If you're pilling in his commercial, say, well, my dad said treat every nickel like a manhole cover, and people actually do that, and that's how they make it. And, let's see, my favorite rhyme is, if your outflow exceeds your income, your overhead will be your downfall. So you got to live like no other to live, he says. And those guys who say, well, congressmen, they're becoming millionaires on their salary. If I had 10 years of congressional salary, I'd be a millionaire every time. There's just no way I wouldn't. So you can do it. You just have to watch the dimes. Oh, and keeping up with the Joneses, oh, my gosh. You got to stop. You're a man now. You're a husband. You got to stop caring what you look like and what people think about you. You got to just do what's best for you and your family. You got to stop worrying about what the Joneses are doing. And that's my comment today, sir.
4: Thank you, Robert. I appreciate the phone call. And you're right, Robert. Unfortunately, I missed the boat back in 2013 or so. I did not invest in Bitcoin, so I am just the average American anymore. Married, and you're absolutely right. Budgeting, consolidating costs, watching the outflow versus the inflow, it's a big thing. And being alone, having a wife now, that's been a significant change in my life since graduating college. And then I'm right in the thick of it. Now, Dale on the phone lines, 402-558-1110. Welcome in, Dale.
1: Congratulations on your marriage. I hope that it's long and prosperous.
4: Thank you, sir.
1: I'd like to make a comment that it's disappointing that you can go to a place that serves baby back ribs, and it's cheaper to eat there than it is at your local McDonald's. There's something skewed about that. I don't know what it is, but it's just wrong. And as far as coffee, make it yourself. It tastes better. And then also, just remember that today is Dolly Parton Day, 9 to 5. And let Scott know that the first day of winter will be on the 21st of December.
4: 21st of December.
1: Correct. Next time.
4: Okay. Thank you.
1: 21st of December.
4: Thank you, Dale.
1: Okay?
4: I appreciate the call today, sir. Thank you.
1: Have a great day.
0: I always know the day that the days start getting longer. As a golfer, I always appreciate that. Thank you for the call, Dale. And yeah, today is Dolly Parton Day, 9-2-5. Working 9-2-5. What a way to make a living, barely getting by. You've probably not seen this movie.
4: Not the movie.
0: You should. This is a timeless classic. Jane Fonda, Lily Tomlin, Dolly Parton, and Dabney Cooper. You'll love it.
4: Get some good cultural influence right there.
0: Yeah.
4: Dolly Parton Day, 9-25. I love it. Thank you for that call, Dale. And
0: it teaches you a valuable life lesson. If you don't like your boss, you chain him up in the garage. It's a good movie.
4: Do we have any chains here? Oh, no, you're okay. You're my boss, so that wasn't funny.
0: I was talking about my boss down the hall.
4: You can chain your boss up. That's fine. 402-558-1110. Jared is on the phone lines. Thank you for the call. What's on your mind?
3: How you doing, Peyton?
4: Good.
3: I also like what Governor Pillen had to say about the nickel and a manhole. And my nickel is the $1.99 storage for my Google email.
4: Oh. So do you pay that, or do you refuse to pay it?
3: I refuse to pay it. So I just keep up on my emails, even though it's hard. And I download my photos onto my computer. So, yeah, I refuse to pay that $1.99.
4: That is a really, really, really good one, Jared. And iCloud will do the same thing where you can pay $1.99 or something like that and you get a little bit more storage. But that's a no-go for you.
3: That's an absolute no-go.
4: I hear you. And that's a good one. And why do we have to pay for extra storage like that?
3: Oh, got to pay for those data centers, I guess, huh?
4: No, well, we're gonna end up having those anyway. Jared, thank you for the call. That's probably the best one I've heard yet. $1.99 Google storage. That is real. I hear him there.
0: I got one for you. Now, I understand that I'm a million years old, but growing up with video games, if we wanted to put a different outfit on our character, we had to imagine it. If we wanted Super Mario to have a different costume or something on. Now, in any video game, you don't even get a basketball or a football game or even Fortnite just to play the game. You've got to equip your avatar, and you got to get the right shoes and jersey and hoodie and all the rest of the stuff, and you go shopping, and you pay actual money to make sure that your player gets all the right equipment. You can either play the game for hours and hours on end and earn those things, or you can pay money right up front to get your player certain boosts and so forth. My son, teenager, constantly asking, can I have $10 for what? So my player can get a boost and something? No. When did this become commonplace? What happened to just playing the game?
4: This is very real, and I know you have experiences with your kids as well. I don't play very many video games anymore, but during COVID was the time. I'm the oldest. I have two younger brothers. And I think my parents were tormented during that time about these microtransactions, is what they call them, in these games, where you have no benefit to the game, just the appearance. So there's no benefit but the appearance. But let me tell you, when you're in high school, that is a huge deal. So that's a good one, though. The microtransactions on the video games. I love it. Sam is on the phone lines here, 402-558-1110. Welcome in, Sam. What's on your mind?
22: I've got something I wouldn't spend my own money on, but my wife does. She hired a style consultant.
4: Uh-oh.
22: Yeah.
4: For herself, for the home?
22: For herself. She's a corporate officer at a big company here in Omaha, and I think she already has impeccable taste. And I just couldn't believe it. It's everything from makeup to what's trending this fall in clothes and nails, everything. It's ridiculous. I have a feeling that's going to be a job, one of the first jobs that goes away because of AI.

0: email about emergency lights. I've gotten this one a lot, Scooter, from you. Why are vehicles other than emergency vehicles equipped with blue emergency lights? Last I knew, red and blue lights were meant for emergency vehicles only. Police cars, sheriffs, ambulance, not power companies, Department of Roads, and personal vehicles. All it does is cause confusion. I hear what you're saying when it comes to the lights. You see those, especially along I-680, they're doing that road expansion there, and they have all those vehicles with the flashing lights in the back and the rear windows. And it can be a little overwhelming, especially for a new driver like your grandson. It's definitely a tough one, and I'm not sure. I'll bring that up with Jean Stothard. She might have a better answer for me there. This is the KFAB comment line here on News Radio 1110 KFAB. My name is Peyton Hylock, filling in for host Jean Stothard today. She will return on Monday. More to come from the KFAB comment line next.
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1: 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And Scott, it sounds like we got a few talkbacks here.
2: Yeah, we got a few. First one on your question about affordability and what you just won't pay for. We got this.
3: Hey, good morning, guys. Heard your conversation about the one thing that you will not pay for. For me, it's sides of ranch in restaurants. Nothing aggravates me more. I've actually started to bring my own little bottle because I refuse to pay 25 cents per cup for ranch for my tater tots.
1: For my tater tots.
2: I love your tots.
1: For my tots. Napoleon, give me his tots.
2: Yeah, are you allowed to bring your own dressing into a restaurant?
1: I highly doubt it, but when I was a server, if somebody were to pull ranch, room temperature ranch out of their pocket and squeeze it on their plate, I would probably not say anything about that. And when I was thinking about things that people might not pay for, I wrote down ranch at restaurants.
2: Really?
1: Me personally, I'll pay $2 if I get 8 ranch cups. I need the ranch. I'll pay for it.
2: Then there's other places where you go there and you get a cheeseburger and they throw in like 97 packs of ketchup. Or like, I'll have a couple of tacos. All right, here's a kiddie pool full of hot sauce. Yeah. I don't need all of this. So sometimes I make a decision, fast food restaurants, on the various little packets of ranch dressing or ketchup. Do they cost extra or are they worthless? Make a decision. Have a caucus. Decide. All right, we also got this on the talk back, Mike.
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5: Peyton, you're doing a great job filling in for the mayor. But if you had your own show, what would be your intro music?
2: Ooh, the controversial intro music question.
1: That is good. I love Michael Jackson, and I think that would be a great way to open a show. Michael Jackson, get a little boogie in my seat, get ready to go, get fired up. I like the Michael Jackson answer. I don't know if I have a song off the top of my head.
2: Well, without Gene Stother here, you could go with She's Out of My Life.
1: She'll be back in my life. Oh, that's good. I got an email here from Grace. Hi, Grace. How are you? Good to hear from you. Thank you for sending an email. Comment at kfab.com. Something I refuse to pay for. Shipping on online purchases and the extra cost for name brand items at the grocery store. I assume that you're talking about the get it in 5 to 7 business days for $5, or get it in 2 to 3 days for $15, or get it in 2 months free. I hear you on that one. I am not going to pay for it to get there faster unless I need it and it's urgent. But when it comes to name brand items at grocery stores, I have certain things that I will sacrifice. I'll go off brand. But there's some things that I'm going to get name brand. I'm going to get my Hidden Valley Ranch. I'm going to get the name brand cereal. Something I'll let slide is I don't know, the generic chicken broth. You know, I'll get store brand chicken broth. But there's some things I'll forego, but some things I want the name brand.
2: Having been in your position of a newlywed, not making a ton of money and having to make a decision as to how far the budget was going to go every month, I once made a decision and said, I'm going to go with, because I'm a total addict when it comes to ice cream. So I got just the generic ice cream. And I'll tell you what, it's not bad. Generic ice cream is still pretty good. I still sometimes get generic ice cream. But then I got the generic little bottle of chocolate syrup. It's a lot cheaper than the Hershey syrup.
1: It is.
2: It's garbage.
1: And it's not the same.
2: It's garbage.
1: It's not even close.
2: It's chocolate-flavored garbage. Go with the Hershey's.
1: Now, I'll get
2: life's too short.
1: I'll get the generic ice cream if it's in one of those big gallon tubs, vanilla ice cream. I'll go there. Mm-hmm. But if I'm going to get some oh, I don't know, Ben and Jerry's. You can't get an alternate to that. That is the best.
2: Yeah, but that is another decision you make. People are saying, like, just make your coffee at home. I mean, only a couple times a year will I go and get ice cream from someplace that sells it. I mean, most of my ice cream is consumed at home. The mm-hmm. cost per serving is so much cheaper if you just buy it at the store, take it home, scoop it up yourself, as opposed to having someone else scoop it up for you, mix it for you, and now here's your malt. It'll be $30. Pretty much, I'm only vacation dad on that one. We'll get ice cream on vacation. Outside of that, we have ice cream at home.
1: Have you heard of nuking your ice cream?
2: Nuking?
1: Yeah.
2: No.
1: My grandfather taught me this one. You get ice cream and it's hard. Your spoon's not really getting in the ice cream. You finally spoon out enough to get in it in the bowl. And then you throw it in the microwave for 7 seconds.
2: Yeah, I was going to say, it can't be much more than 10 seconds.
1: Just 7 seconds.
2: Okay, yeah.
1: And it's just soft enough. It's not even really melty yet. It's just soft. And it's a game changer.
2: Then you can also nuke your chocolate syrup. At the end of the little bottle of chocolate syrup, you know there's still a little bit in there,
1: but you can't get it out.
2: It's just all that. So nuke it again, 3-4 seconds, and that stuff just melts real quickly and just pours right out of it.
1: Much
2: there.
1: Longer, the bottle starts melting on you.
2: Yeah.
1: But good, got to get the last squeeze out of it.
2: Vent it, pop open that lid.
1: Yes.
2: Otherwise, the thing's going to explode. Then you have chocolate everywhere.
1: I've gotten a few emails here about haircuts. People are refusing to pay too much money for a haircut. Scooter says, I found a guy that will do them for $15 and you get a back massage. Is that where Deshaun Watson went?
2: that wasn't his back.
1: Yeah. Anyway, I'll get my haircuts. That is something that I pay for.
2: Yeah, News but you radio. Got a good head of hair.
1: I do.
2: I hear Chris Baker say that 3 times an hour on his show.
1: Chris Baker and his hair.
2: He's obsessed with people with a good head of hair.
1: We'll get a news story and he goes, and he has a good head of hair.
2: Yeah.
1: Why would he ruin it like that?
2: He hates that. Chris doesn't have a lot of hair.
1: No. In case you haven't gotten that message yet, Chris does not have a lot of hair. Doug says, I'm a little late to the conversation, but something I will not pay for is parking. I avoid or refuse to attend events that include pay for parking.
2: Amen.
1: When I have no choice, it ruins my experience, but it eats me alive when I had to pay to park.
2: I will walk from home before I pay way too much for parking. I'll put a couple of bucks in a meter, but I'm not paying $25, $30 or more to pay in some lot.
1: And that's a huge distinction. If I drive downtown, I'll do what I can to find free parking. Usually, you know, in the evening times or weekends, you get a way out and they don't make you pay. But you go to a football game. All right, here's $50 for parking. I went to the World Cup this summer in Kansas City and I was like, do I want to drive? Do I want to get an Uber? Uber is going to be really expensive, so maybe I'll look at the parking. $100 for your car to park, and you have to sit in hours of traffic. I said, Uber it is. Yeah. And the Ubers were outrageous too, but I knew on my own conscience I wasn't parking for $100.
2: I once bought a car for $300. $100 for parking.
1: Wow. And you bought a car for $300.
2: Yep.
1: I love it.
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1: But it rolled. It drove.
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13: At the White House, I'm Lisa Brady, Fox News. The day after a state dinner for China's leader, President Xi says he and President Trump are adding substance to a vision of strategic stability from a Trump visit to China in May.
14: The president and I are like two people that's charting the course for the great ship of China-U.S. relations.
13: Through a translator, also inviting the president to visit China again, along with the first lady, their wives seated next to them for the tea before a visit to the National Archives.
15: America is very happy about this visit, and I'm sure China is very happy also. Great things for both countries, and it's been just very, very productive. And thank you very much.
13: More information expected in the coming days on trade agreements and a new AI hotline between the countries. But some in Congress are not happy about the warm welcome for Xi, given the many concerns about China, including intel reportedly given to Iran for deadly attacks on U.S. forces in the Middle East. A temporary win for the president at the U.S. Supreme Court. The justices just allowing a revamped federal voter database to be used by states to verify voter eligibility. However, it's up to states whether to use that Homeland Security program, and a broader legal fight on the merits will continue. The Supreme Court is lifting restrictions for now, with three liberal-leaning justices dissenting. A stormy weekend in store for millions of Americans along the East Coast from a nor'easter.
16: The storm is impacting at least a dozen states, with coastal flooding already hitting Virginia and rough surf damaging Highway 12 in North Carolina's Outer Banks. Here in Ocean City, New Jersey, days of pounding surf have eaten away at the beach, even before the strongest winds arrive.
13: Fox Weather's Katie Byrne. Hawaii's Big Island facing a possible flood catastrophe as Hurricane Nolo passes to the south, while another Pacific hurricane, Polo, continues to threaten Mexico. 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
17: A Lincoln police captain and her partner have been arrested, charged with misdemeanor child abuse. They're accused of leaving their two-year-old child locked in a van in 78-degree weather while they were fishing. The Lancaster County Sheriff's Office says the toddler was in the van for about 28 minutes. The investigation goes on to say a passerby reported the child looked distressed. An Omaha firefighter has been arrested. Police say 55-year-old Brandon Wilson was booked on suspicion of four counts of visual depiction of sexually explicit conduct of a minor and illegally photographing a person without consent. The Farnham Street Bridge officially reopens to traffic by 3 this afternoon. That's 3 months ahead of schedule. The bridge includes room for future streetcar tracks and a pedestrian lane that includes enough room for a future bikeway. I'm Wendy Wild.
12: 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From the GuardingYourNestEgg.com Weather Center, here's your forecast.
8: Spotty showers are still possible this afternoon, but we'll see overcast skies and temperatures only reaching the lower to mid-60s. And then the evening will start out with spotty showers, and then overnight we'll see more and more rain and storms develop. It could impact some Friday night games, and then tomorrow we'll see more chances of rain. From the First Alert 6 Weather Center, I'm meteorologist Bo Fogel.
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0: Welcome in Friday edition, Clay and Buck. Buck is out the next couple of days. He'll be back on Tuesday. So you got me today and Monday as we are finishing off the month of September. A lot of news going on right now, so let me just jump right into it. The state visit with China is officially coming to an end. President Trump says they have been very productive. That has been going on for the last 2 days. Last night, a state dinner. The president tomorrow will head to Knoxville, Tennessee for the Texas-Tennessee football game. I will be there as well. You'll be able to see me on Fox's Big Noon college football kickoff show. So as soon as I finish these shows, I'm going to do Fox News, and then I'm hopping in the car, and I'm headed straight to Knoxville. So it's going to be a busy weekend here. I'm looking forward to, I'm sure, meeting many of you Texas and Tennessee fans, and we can in person engage in a debate over which university is the real UT. Is it the University of Tennessee, which is the right answer, because without Tennessee, Texas would not exist. Read a little history, Texans, you know, where Sam Houston used to be governor, you know, where Davy Crockett came from. Tennesseans made Texas possible. But the UT in Texas is the number one team in the country, and so we will be going head-to-head on this. And by the way, if you, like me, are a history person and you want to engage in trash talk over the real UT, the talkback line would be a great way to do that. We can have a lot of fun with that going into the weekend. I already saw on social media, some of you may have seen this, one of you Texans said Tennessee was the reason that Texas lost at the Alamo. Now this, I'm going to be honest. One, it's really good trash talk. Not accurate. Not accurate trash talk, but it is fun trash talk. I haven't heard that argument before. The reason Texas lost at the Alamo was because of Tennesseans. I think the majority of the Alamo defenders were from Tennessee. I would submit the reason they held out so long against the overwhelming manpower advantage of Santa Ana was only because of the grit of the Tennessee defenders. The same kind of grit I believe we will see on the field Saturday, when Tennessee beats Texas and takes away that number one ranking. But that is in the future. I'm sure we're going to get some good talkbacks just based on that. But I wanted to start with this. We're in really what some would call nut-cutting time, humbly, as the Senate races and the House races that will determine control of the midterms, many of you are already getting your ballots. And the votes are already starting to come in. And over the next 35 days, as we will rapidly enter into October next week, the overall trajectory of these races will become a lot clearer. And to me, the question is this. Did Republicans wait too long to start firing away with all of their advertisements? Right now, Republicans, which is rare, are spending way more money on the political campaigns than Democrats are. Democrats, this is really a interesting strategy move. Strategery, as our good friend George W. Bush once said. Democrats decided to unload in the summer, in July and in August in particular, once their nominees were picked, they had virtual control of the airwaves. And they went after Ken Paxton. And they went after Mike Collins. And they went after Michael Whatley. That is Texas. That is Georgia. That is North Carolina. Michael Whatley is going to join us. He is the nominee for the Republican Party in North Carolina at 2 p.m. Eastern, the third hour of this program. And we will ask him all about this. They spent money like crazy. Abdul El-Sayed spent money like crazy in Michigan. Democrats unloaded on Susan Collins in Maine. They made the concerted decision that in the summer they were going to spend money and that their leads that they built up in the summer were going to last into the fall. Republicans, on the other hand, basically held their fire. They waited until we could see the whites of their eyes, as those of you, I believe, who studied the Battle of Bunker here, Bunker Hill. I believe that's where the whites of their eyes famed line came from. And now Republicans have unleashed. Is it going to work? I think there are a lot of people out there waiting to see, are these polls going to start to move as October becomes a reality? Are we going to see places like Texas and Kansas and Iowa and Ohio, states that were comfortable victories for President Trump in 2024, start to look more like red states? Or are we going to see that this is the potential for a blue tsunami? Now, let me tell you why I'm a little bit optimistic. There are several states that I'm paying attention to that don't add up with all of the polling that we're seeing. And as Rush told you for a long time, isn't it interesting how polls almost never overestimate Republican support? Isn't that intriguing? They spend tens of millions of dollars, and yet almost every election cycle, we come back and we say, boy, the error was always in favor of Democrats. Now, Ryan Gerdusky has talked about this quite a lot, and he has said that the Democrat supporters are just way more eager to tell you that they support Democrats and that they want you to know that if you live in Nebraska, every left winger in Nebraska, the minute the phone rings and there's a poll, they're there and they say, I'm a Democrat. And meanwhile, the Republicans are out working and the phone rings and they don't actually answer. And it's gotten more complicated because now most people don't have phones in their homes. Everybody's got one of these phones. And I'm going to be honest with y'all. I bet you're like me. I hate when the phone rings. I really, really, really hate when the phone rings and it's a number and it's not somebody's name that I know. There's a 0% chance. The president called me. The president called me recently. I didn't pick up because I didn't recognize the number he was calling from. When they get, hey, Clay, the president's trying to get you on the phone. You need to pick up. Send me a text message. Oh, okay. I'll pick it up. I didn't even pick up the president's calling. I just presumed it's somebody trying to sell me something I don't want. Some tree removal services in my neighborhood. Somebody's there to look at my roof. Do I need a loan for one of my businesses? All the time, all day long, every day, right? You're all getting deluged with this. And so that's, by the way, why you need Incogni, because they can help to limit. They didn't even pay for that plug. I'll tell you about them a little bit later. The polls always skew towards the Democrats. But why are we seeing a story that doesn't add up? Why is Michelle Tafoya consistently competitive in Minnesota? Trump didn't win Minnesota. Came very close in 16. Very close in 20, very close in 24. I think the Trump team would probably say, hey, if we had had a little bit more money, Minnesota's one of the states that we might have been able to invest in. Maybe we could have dragged across the finish line there and actually gotten a win. Tim Walz is wildly unpopular now. Kamala Harris's would-be vice president. And his lieutenant governor is running. People say, I'm unhappy with the current state of the economy. Well, who do you blame in Minnesota? Do you blame the Democrat Party that's been in power in every major office for basically a generation? Or do you blame President Trump, who's been in office for about 18 months? To me, as a rational person, if I'm in Minnesota and I'm angry, I should blame my elected officials in Minnesota that are overwhelmingly Democrats. And I think you're seeing that. In other words, incumbency, because in some of these blue states, blue state governors, mayors, congressmen, senators, they've all been in power for so long, I actually think the fact that people are angry about the state of the economy doesn't help that much when Democrats have been in power for a generation. If you're in Minnesota right now, why in the world would you give Peggy Flanagan, the lieutenant governor of Tim Walz, an administration that has been a disaster? Why in the world would you give her a promotion in New Hampshire? Sununu is running. Family is very famous there. He isn't even doing national media. He's saying this is a New Hampshire-focused race. We're not trying to nationalize anything in New Hampshire. You got a Republican governor in New Hampshire. In Michigan, Abdul El-Sayed running for an open Senate seat. If you're unhappy in Michigan right now, is it President Trump's fault for 18 months in office? Or is it the generation of Democrat leadership that you have consistently put into office, including the past 8 years of Gretchen Whitmer? And I believe I'm correct. I don't think they've elected a Democrat senator in Michigan since 1996. Well, heck, 1996, much as it may disappoint me, was a long time ago. I was still in high school. My wife was still in high school. She's from Michigan. If you're upset about how things are in Michigan right now, should you be blaming President Trump? If you're upset about how things are going in Minnesota right now, should you be blaming President Trump? You're upset in New Hampshire. You've had a lot of Democrats in power in these states for a long time. And heck, if you're in Maine right now, do you think Susan Collins is the reason why things are not going well? All of those states, New Hampshire, Maine, Michigan, Minnesota, they're consistently telling you are in play based on all the numbers out there. And then simultaneously, they're trying to tell us, hey, you know where else is in play? Alaska, Texas, Iowa, Kansas, Ohio, all five states, places that President Trump won by double digits. I'm going to be honest with y'all. That doesn't add up. And I'm starting to see some green shoots of optimism as this Republican spend starts to work through the entire political system and a lot of people in states that have been busy. You know what's more popular than the Senate campaign tonight in Texas? High school football. Do you know what's more popular tomorrow in Texas than the Senate campaign? College football. Do you know what's more popular on Sunday than the Senate campaign? The NFL. People have been busy. They've been on vacation. They're starting to make it pay attention. And I just don't believe that James Six Genders Tallarico is going to be capable of being elected in a state like Texas. Even though y'all aren't the real UT, I still have faith in you to make the right decisions. Helped by, just like in the Alamo, a Tennessean who's great at lending a hand. Open phone lines, 800-282-2882. Isabel Brown going to join us top of the next hour. She's awesome. We're going to talk about Gen Z and what's going on with all of these crazy Lindsey Clancy supporters. Are boys, young men, going to show up and support Trump and Republicans like they did in 2024, in 2026? We will discuss. And as I said, one of the big Senate battlegrounds, a place with an open Senate seat, Michael Whatley is going to join us from North Carolina in the third hour of the program. We'll take your calls, we'll take your talk backs, and we are going to have a good old time here on the Friday edition of the program. But I want to let you know, as we are rolling through here, about our friends at Cozy Earth and what a huge difference they make with all of their awesome products. We've got them all. Every bed in the Travis household, they have all different kinds of covers, whether you need something to keep you warm when it's starting to get cold outside or something to keep you comfortable when it's been hot outside. 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They have the Cozy Earth Bubble Cuddle Blanket. 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
0: Welcome back in, Clay and Buck. In case you are wondering just how left-wing Abdul El-Sayed is, Colin Kaepernick, who everybody's been trying to make a story because it's the 10-year anniversary of him taking a knee, has been doing every media outlet on the planet. And by the way, if I could pick one person to be able to do a sit-down interview with, it would be Colin Kaepernick. I think if Colin Kaepernick talked to me for 30 minutes, his entire career as a spokesperson for left-wing politics mixed with sports would be over. I don't think he could make it 30 minutes with me. Can you imagine me being able to really grill him on saying the NFL Combine is the equivalent of slavery? Can you imagine? Tell me that that wouldn't be, I mean, I personally would pay money on pay-per-view to watch me be able to interview Colin Kaepernick. In fact, this is always a little bit dangerous when I have live thoughts while on shows such as these. But make sure we clip this. Colin Kaepernick, I will pay you $1 million cash to sit with me for 30 minutes straight answering any question that I deem fit to ask. Actually, you know what? I want to expand it. 1 hour, and I'll double it. $2 million from me, Colin Kaepernick, if you will sit for a 1 hour interview where I can ask you every question under the sun and you will answer them. $2 million from me to you, Colin Kaepernick. I'm sure you need the money. $2 million for a 1 hour, no questions off limit, sit down interview, me and you. $2 million. There's a good challenge for you. I'm going to play the Colin Kaepernick clip now, but we do not have enough time now to play that cut. So we will play it on the flip side, but he is now praising Abdul El-Sayed, and we will discuss it on the flip side dive into even more of these situations. My son has a Pure Talk phone. In fact, we got him a new phone because, as many teenagers do, he was not able to keep using his current phone. It just stopped working after a few years. He claims he has no idea what happened. It's interesting because I've had the same phone for years. 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We have no issues at all. 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
0: Welcome back in, Clay and Buck. I was just mentioning before I challenged Colin Kaepernick to accept my offer, which, by the way, I want to donate the money to charity, but I'll pick a charity alongside of him that is actually a charity that is somewhat of an acceptable charity, right? I'm not giving $2 million to Black Lives Matter. But if there's a, hey, we're trying to get more kids to play sports charity out there or something along those lines, that's a very decent thing that we could do. By the way, he's too much of a coward to actually do the interview. But just to put a little bit of ground rule on it, like, I'm not donating $2 million to Abdul El-Sayed, which is probably what he would want me to do based on his praise, Colin Kaepernick, of Abdul El-Sayed, which is here.
3: Are there any candidates out there running now, maybe just in office, that you're excited about?
4: Yeah, the ones that have been interesting to me, I mean, obviously Mamdani in New York, he is one that has been very interesting to me. Abdul El-Sayed.
3: Oh, yeah.
4: In Michigan.
3: He's a buddy of ours. We used to do a show with him here.
4: Oh, really?
3: Yeah.
4: I didn't realize that.
3: Yeah, I'll give you his number. He's great.
4: Oh, I really like the approaches that they're taking, because they're staying very focused on the needs of the people. At least thus far, it doesn't seem like they're able to be bought or swayed within those conversations. I think that's incredibly important.
0: Come on. Doesn't surprise me at all. The idea that Abdul El-Sayed can't be bought or swayed. He's demanding all of your money. I mean, I just look at this. By the way, team did research. Was it 1994? Democrats have won every Senate seat in the state of Michigan, going all the way back to Spencer Abraham in 1994. So if you're in Michigan right now and you are listening to me, how in the world can you blame Trump if you are unhappy in the state of Michigan? I just mean this honestly. If you're a young guy, or gal, you're at Michigan, Michigan State, Eastern Michigan, Central Michigan, Northern Michigan, any of the Michigan area schools, except for Hillsdale, where I will be speaking in November, by the way, because I bet the Hillsdale kids are smart enough to see this. If you're unhappy with things in Michigan, you've only elected Democrats to send to Congress, to send to the Senate. You've had a Democrat governor for the last 8 years. If you're unhappy with the world around you, shouldn't you blame the people that you've actually put into power in Michigan? And even if you're unhappy with the current state of the national economy, shouldn't you look at why you're unhappy and recognize that it's because inflation went to 9.1% in the second year of the Biden administration, and we are still digging ourselves out of the economic hole that he created? Remember, when Joe Biden came into office, Donald Trump left him 1.9% inflation. And then Joe Biden came into office and he said, because of COVID, we have to create a huge stimulus. And actually, he tried to spend trillions of dollars more than he did. He tried to spend trillions of dollars more than he did. But Joe Manchin and Kyrsten Sinema said, we can't go there. We can't spend as much money as you would like, Joe Biden. So we're only going to give you, I think it was $5 trillion. And they flooded the marketplace with $5 trillion. And inflation almost immediately spiked to 9.1%. And we have been fighting to return inflation to where it was when Joe Biden came into office ever since. And right now, core inflation in the most recent reading was 2.4%. So if you are upset right now with the cost of goods, your anger should be at Democrats, the ones that you elected to be in charge of you for the last 8 years, Gretchen Whitmer in the governor's office, and the ones that you have elected to go vote on economic issues for you in the Senate for every year since 1994. If you're angry about the existing world, you should be voting for Mike Rogers, and you should be voting for John James. You should be trying something new as opposed to going back to the people who set your economy on fire and are now telling you they know how to put the fire out. Do you think Abdul El-Sayed is going to make life better for the average Michigander? Honest question. Do you think Jocelyn Benson is going to make life better for the average person in Michigan? I don't think so. Is it any surprise that Colin Kaepernick, a far left winger who hates America, that his two favorite politicians would be Mamdani and Abdul El-Sayed? That is the most predictable possible take he could have had. And I bet he likes Hassan Piker too. I would almost assure you that he likes Hassan Piker. And we're going to play audio for you because do you know who Hassan Piker is saying he is now? Rush Limbaugh! I saw this and I couldn't believe it. You want to know how upside down the world is? Hassan Piker, who streams himself playing video games all day long and says communists deserve more power, he says he's the modern day Rush Limbaugh. Are people out there taking it to heart? I saw my buddy Hannity teed off on it last night on Fox News. I thought I was getting pranked when somebody sent me this story. I said, there is no way that Hassan Piker is saying he's the modern day Rush Limbaugh. It's unbelievable. I'm going to play that cut for you. By the way, we got a bunch of calls. Hold on. There's no way this is true. Sally in Canton, Ohio. Canton, Ohio is the home of the NFL Hall of Fame, also where they kick off the season with the Hall of Fame game. I've actually never been to the NFL Hall of Fame. I'd like to go. Been to the Basketball Hall of Fame. I've been to the Baseball Hall of Fame. By the way, Cooperstown, New York. What a spectacular town that is. Sally, you should go if you're a baseball fan. But even if you're not a baseball fan, it's a really awesome place in the summer when the weather's good.

0: wouldn't you think at some point in the last 30 years that I have been an adult, that I would have at least gotten a call asking for my opinion? Never. I've never been asked for my opinion in any poll on any issue ever. I put a lot of polls up on the Twitter page. Like, it's one of my favorite things to do is just, hey, throw it out there. What do you guys think? That's crazy. Well, congratulations to Sally. Dee Dee in Oakdale, California. What you got for us?
1: Howdy, Clay.
0: How are you?
1: Good, but I have the solution to who gets to use the UT name. So the greatest university in the world, Texas A&M University, Giga Maggies, has always referred to the University of Texas as TU.
0: I've heard that. Why do they call them TU?
1: I think it's always just kind of been that they seem so stuck up that they think they are the University of Texas. And we're Texas A&M University, so we just kind of turn it upside down on them.
0: Yep.
1: It's a tradition, and Texas A&M has a lot of traditions.
0: I know. It's a great place. Thank you for the call. Love College Station, an awesome place I've been fortunate enough to see a bunch of games in. By the way, not the kind of guy to throw aspersions. But I will point out, my friend Billy Lucci, he runs a company called TexAgs.com. TexAgs is the number one site if you're a Texas A&M fan. He posted a picture of him with Taylor Swift and Travis Kelce. Travis Kelce's a buddy. And in a baller move, it was actually Taylor Swift taking the picture of him. You imagine being with Taylor Swift and being like, hey, can you take a selfie of us? Like, Taylor Swift is the one taking the selfie. And then Texas A&M immediately lost as a huge home underdog to Kentucky. And now they are underdogs on the road against LSU this weekend. Did my buddy Billy Lucci actually create a huge curse on the Aggies when he had Taylor Swift snap a photo of him? I don't know. People are just asking some. Whitney in Birmingham, what you got? Let me get to Whitney. Whitney, what you got?
2: Hey, today is not just September 25th. It is 925. So it is Dolly Parton Day. So you got to start playing some Dolly on your bumper music.
0: Thank you for letting me know that, Whitney. I didn't know. Whitney's in Birmingham, Alabama. Let's do that, team. Can we add some Dolly Parton? I didn't know it was Dolly Parton Day. Certainly, First Amendment and boobs guy. I should be on top of that. Happy 925 for everybody out there as a homage to Dolly Parton. I want to tell you about Good Ranchers. 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

0: Yeah. What's that? Welcome back in, Clay and Buck. We are rolling through the Friday edition of the program. I was trying right there. I take my earpiece out a lot of times, trying to write my challenge to Colin Kaepernick so that I could share it on social media. I've said I will give him $2 million to a charity that we mutually agree to if he will sit and go head to head with me for 1 hour on any subject under the sun. Almost had the perfect tweet drafted. And then they were in my ear saying, you're on. And unfortunately, sometimes you have to come back on the air before you can even send on that perfect tweet that you know it's going to do great numbers. Speaking of doing great numbers, we're joined now by Michael O'Keefe of Stifel. This is a top investment advisory firm across the United States. In fact, I am one of Stifel's clients. I have a great advisor that is plugged in with Stifel. And we're joined now by Michael O'Keefe. All right, tell me what the impact is, if at all, from a financial perspective, as I see the markets are up, still near record highs, from this China-United States state visit. Do we have any impact there that you can discern?
1: You know, I think the impact, interestingly, is sort of a calming on that dimension, right? So basically, trade truce extended through the beginning of January, January 10th, to be specific. And so, essentially waiting for the next round in a way. Now, the U.S. is sort of expressing a desire for China to kind of fulfill its commitments, think things like soybeans, aircraft, or our ability to get to rare earths, for example. A second thing, which I think is calming from an investor perspective, is on the AI front, there's competition there. And I think both sides in their own way are essentially signaling we want to keep that competition going. So not a lot of regulatory controls, things like that. And then finally, I'd say behind closed doors, it's kind of reported that the two leaders discussed the importance of communications ongoing as it relates to military tensions, right? Don't let things build up. Let's keep talking just over time. So all in all, I would say viewed as a productive meeting. But as it relates to the markets, not that it's been calm. There have been other factors, think oil and things like that, that have been keeping things a little bit volatile. But when it comes to the meeting, a pretty good outcome.
0: S&P 500 is near record highs. We've got in fact, I'm looking at it right now. We are within, I don't know, a very small amount, about 80 overall points from all-time record highs. It's around 7740 as I'm talking to you right now. Would you advise people to pay attention to the S&P 500 price at all at this point? Or are you just trust the markets, be there for long term, don't worry, even though we're near market highs?
1: Yeah, that's a good question. I kind of think of it as making sure people understand these ebbs and flows of the market, right? And so we can have markets go up. They're going to come down a little bit. They typically recover and they keep going. And so we have people, we guide people to be mindful of the level of the market, be aware of when we're hitting highs. You can kind of celebrate that. But it's the nature of the market for the market to pull back from time to time. In the current environment, you can kind of think of these tensions in place where we've got obviously inflation, oil, sort of Iran conflict, kind of stressing people out. Then you have things like AI and the productivity of AI on the positive side of things are keeping people kind of optimistic. And in some ways, that overarching sort of strong economy, AI-driven opportunity is really causing things to fall to the positive side. But any little event, you know, a little stir up in the Middle East, you can see the market receding.
0: Thank you. We're coming up on a break. I appreciate the time, Michael. When we come back, Isabel Brown is going to join us. I'm also going to get all your calls, including a lot of trash talk here on a Friday. We'll have some fun. Thanks for hanging.
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10: Green lights for the president. Elisa Brady, Fox News. The U.S. Supreme Court is allowing a new federal voter database to move forward, lifting restrictions on Homeland Security's SAVE program, which is intended to root out non-citizen voters. A lower court put it on hold, finding it could violate privacy rights and wrongly remove people from voter rolls.
11: The SAVE program allows states to verify voter eligibility through DHS and other federal records. States' use of the program is voluntary, and it's unclear if the Supreme Court decision will impact the upcoming midterms, since existing law prevents most states from purging voter rolls within 90 days of an election.
10: Fox's Jared Halpern at the White House. The court's three liberal justices dissenting in today's opinion. It's a temporary win for the president while a legal fight over that program continues. China's president wraps up a state visit to Washington with an invitation, speaking through a translator during a White House tea with the president and their wives.
12: I do welcome you, Mr. President and the First Lady, to visit China.
13: Well, thank you very much. We will. And we'll be speaking a lot. I think our farmers are going to be very happy.
10: President Trump says great strides have been made for both countries, with new agreements reached and a trade truce extended. The president also telling reporters he did discuss the conflict with Iran during his talks with President Xi, though it's not clear how many specific concerns were raised.
14: China is the largest buyer of Iranian oil, and there have been reports that Chinese entities also supply by Tehran with high-resolution satellite imagery of a U.S. base in Jordan before a strike that killed our troops there.
15: Fox's Aisha Hazmi at the White House. The U.S. ambassador to China says China denies providing any assistance to Iran. Iran is offering an open Strait of Hormuz and nuclear talks if the U.S. meets conditions, including lifting a naval blockade. No word on a response yet. 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
16: One person was taken to the hospital this morning after a crash involving a car and a school bus on Dodge Street in Omaha. It happened just before 7:30 on westbound Dodge near 84th Street, where the car and bus collided near the median. An Omaha man will spend up to 3 years in prison for sexual assault involving a child. 27-year-old Brandon Taylor was originally charged with first-degree sexual assault and felony child abuse, then pled no contest to a lesser charge. A man is accused of stealing University of Nebraska football helmets. 22-year-old Brett Powers allegedly stole football helmets and clothes from the Memorial Stadium locker rooms in August and September. He previously worked for Nebraska Athletics and still had a card to get access to the building. I'm Chris Turner.
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17: Spotty showers are still possible this afternoon, but we'll see overcast skies and temperatures only reaching the lower to mid-60s. And then the evening will start out with spotty showers, and then overnight we'll see more and more rain and storms develop. It could impact some Friday night games, and then tomorrow we'll see more chances of rain. From the First Alert 6 Weather Center, I'm meteorologist Bo Fogel.
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0: Welcome back in, Clay and Buck. We're about to be joined by Isabel Brown. Buck out today and Monday. He'll be back with me on Tuesday. He's taking care of a bunch of family responsibilities as we come to the end of the month of September. Before we bring up Isabel, can I get Alex in Cleveland, Ohio, who wants to explain why Texas A&M fans call Texas TU. Alex, what you got for us?
1: Well, the original name of University of Texas was Texas University, and we call it TU, little T, little U, and we call the attendees at TU T-Sips.
0: Yes. I've heard the T-Sips insult, and I was told that was partly because they refused to go fight during World War II. Is that true from a Texas?
1: Well, that's part of it. I mean, they're not even manly enough to drink beer. Come on.
0: I love the Trash Talk Friday here. Thank you for the call, Alex. By the way, one of my good friends, Bill, who is a big Texas fan, has been texting and defending the honor of the Texas Longhorns. He's going to be at the game, and he is listening along, and he had Ted Cruz and Ken Paxton in his box with him, Bill Holmes, at the big win over Ohio State just a few weeks ago. And by the way, I texted Ken Paxton. I'm sure he's out campaigning, but I also gave him an opportunity to call in and explain why Texas is going to beat Tennessee, which I will allow him to do, even though he's going to be wrong. Isabel Brown joins me now, and we have a lot to dive into, Isabel. But I want to start with this because I'm still shook by it. Why are so many women crazy? The floor is yours.
2: I wish I had the perfect answer to that, Clay. It's the powerful question dominating our time and our culture, and I'm seeing it everywhere, whether it's the lesbian mask mandate bar situation in Massachusetts or the Lindsey Clancy trial or what we're probably going to talk mostly about today, this trend on social media I'm seeing of women saying if they find out they're pregnant with a boy, they are automatically going to abort their baby, which is just so horrifying.
0: I want to talk about this because the team shared me that you were talking about this, but the first person I saw actually talking about it were my sons, my 18-year-old and my 16-year-old. They came to me and they said, Dad, you're not going to believe how popular this is on TikTok. Look at all the comments of these women celebrating the fact that they are not going to have babies. They are saying it particularly because they're boys and they don't want to have a male child. And look at how just evil the responses are. This is, I mean, I don't know what percentage of TikTok users see this kind of thing, but the numbers are crazy. The likes on these posts are crazy. I had no idea this subset of the internet existed, and frankly, I wish I didn't know, but I do think it's a sign of just how toxic things are in sort of the abortion industrial complex, as one might call it.
2: It is, and I think it would shock anybody, not just you, but anyone, even those of us who do spend a whole lot of time on the internet, doom scrolling for a living, as we say, how prevalent this type of toxic mentality is. I mean, we're talking about thousands upon thousands of comments with a lot of these posts, with hundreds of thousands of likes on the posts like, oh, I'm having my gender reveal party today. I'm going to out if it's a girl or it's an abortion, hashtag kill all men. That is a real post that I came across on social media in the last couple of weeks. People talking about how they're so terrified of experiencing pregnancy because, God forbid, what if they happen to bring a toxic man into the world and masculinity is so evil, it's something we have to literally exterminate from our society. I'm deeply heartbroken about this, obviously, because as you know, Clay, I'm pregnant with my son right now. I have a daughter who's about 18 months old. But my son is kicking within me as I say these words right now. And it's just horrifying to realize how far we've shoved the pendulum in the name of feminism and empowerment of women away from just, oh, you know, women to be equal with men, now towards you have to literally exterminate the next generation of men if you want to call yourself an empowered, enlightened, strong woman.
0: Now, I'm not an expert on biology, as Ketanji Brown Jackson likes to say. but if you hate men so much, why are you getting pregnant? Again, just a rough biological analysis here. If you truly despise men, then I would suggest maybe you shouldn't be having sex with them. And on top of that, you shouldn't be having unprotected sex with them in some way such that you end up being pregnant. I see this, and not only is it obviously toxic to say, hey, if I get pregnant with a boy, I'm going to kill him, and the fact that this is not only existing but popular on social media, yet you're also sleeping with men, and evidently it's men that you don't want to have a child with. Isn't this just doubling and tripling down on poor decisions?
2: It's easy to laugh at because it is so comical. You'd think it would be that basic of a question. That indeed was my first follow-up question as well. Lucky for you, I am a biologist, Clay. My degrees are in biomedical sciences.
0: Do you actually have, I didn't know this. You actually have degrees in biology?
2: I have an undergraduate degree in biomedical sciences and my master's in the policy of biomedical sciences from Georgetown. But last
0: time
2: I checked.
0: This is amazing. So you actually can tell us the difference between boys and girls. I didn't feel like I had the scientific
2: background. It takes two to make a baby for sure as well. And it does indeed require a man. But what's really scary is for the women of my generation, culture and even the scientific industrial complex is doing everything it can and to divorce biological reality from procreation. So, A, we're normalizing having children outside of a loving marriage between a husband and a wife, where it does take a mother and a father to conceive a baby through things like IVF and surrogacy. I mean, there are entire companies right now, like one actually called Men Having Babies, where single men are hiring surrogate moms and renting their wombs for 9 months to have a child. It's really dystopian. It's really crazy, but becoming much more popular in our culture today. But secondarily, from all of that, we actually, through sex ed, which largely has been written by Planned Parenthood, they are the number one author of sex ed programs in public schools across America. We're teaching the next generation to separate the idea of procreation from sex entirely. Like, there is no link whatsoever between getting pregnant and having a baby and bringing new life into the world and the act of intimacy that we all know and love as sex. So it's really scary just how much we've brainwashed people into thinking I can have unprotected sex with as many people as possible and there's no consequence to that whatsoever. I'll just walk down to Planned Parenthood down the street even as a teenager without my parents' permission and take care of it as a form of birth control. And that huge component of American culture for this next generation we need to be talking more about.
0: I want to ask you, and obviously I am asking you, so that's convenient. When you look, one of the big questions, well, I'll get to the big question in a sec. Did you see the video that went viral there's many videos that go viral, but of the guy in Tampa asking the girl on the sidewalk, which is worse for women, Lindsay Clancy
2: yes.
0: killing her three kids or Sydney Sweeney posing nearly nude in a sports gambling ad? Did you see that?
2: I sure did.
0: Yeah. What is your reaction?
2: It's horrifying. I mean, obviously, it should go without saying the answer that this young woman gave was that Sydney Sweeney is increasingly detrimental to women every single day. She's holding women back and pushing women back into the past. Lindsay Clancy is like some icon of modern feminism. I saw a follow-up video to that that went viral a few days later of some nut job left-wing podcast woman basically saying that Lindsay Clancy is the blueprint of modern feminism and that she has some divine goddess energy within her that we should essentially seek to worship as we normalize what feminism is supposed to look like in this new wave into 2027 and beyond. It is horrifying. Nothing surprises me anymore with what we're willing to glorify. And heck, there's even one of these very first copycat killers inspired by Lindsay Clancy on trial this week, who just yesterday pled not guilty after she hung her 2-year-old son in their basement, saying that she was increasingly obsessed with the Lindsay Clancy trial over the few weeks before she decided to commit this heinous act. It's horrifying.
0: Big picture. And we're talking to Isabel Brown. She's with the Daily Wire. She has a great show. She is speaking to a lot of Gen Z people on a regular basis, and she is pregnant with her second, who's a baby boy, which is very exciting. All right. Young men voted overwhelmingly Trump in 2024. Young women voted overwhelmingly Kamala. How do these two situations reconcile themselves? Do you think young women are going to move more in the direction of young men, or do you think young men are going to be moving more in the direction of young women? I don't think it's sustainable that, say, when men are 40 years old and women are 40 years old, that there's not going to be, that there's still going to be this you know, yawning chasm, this huge divide between how the sexes vote.
2: I mean, it's not sustainable now, even, Clay, and I'm on a mission to try to figure out how we reconcile some of that, because the truth is, part of the reason we're having record low marriage and fertility rates is because young men and young women are increasingly having nothing in common, and it's very, very difficult to build a life, to build a foundation and a family together when you lack the same basic foundational values that get you out of bed in the morning every day. I'm so grateful that there have been an entire generation of men like you and Buck and Charlie Kirk and Michael Knowles and Brandon Tatum and Jordan Peterson that have inspired men to reclaim masculinity unabashedly and in an unafraid way that our culture desperately needs. And I do think it's this voice on offense of young masculine men encouraging that in the next generation that overwhelmingly created a conservative political pendulum swing. I do think women will go in the same direction, although it may take a little bit of time, but it's just happening several years later, right? This attack on masculinity and manhood started decades before the attack on femininity and womanhood that the women of my generation are experiencing today. And increasingly, it's far more sinister even than just calling men toxic and the masculine thing associated with masculinity to be rid of from society. For young women, you can't even be called a woman anymore, right? We don't even know how to answer that question. You're a birthing person or a chest feeder, a person who menstruates, just crazy, ridiculous terms that are wildly demeaning. But because of that, you're seeing a whole generation of young women rise up the same way those masculine voices I mentioned did to encourage women to re-embrace femininity, to fall in love, to have babies, and to embrace a God-given biblical womanhood that is so missing from our culture today. It's just going to take a little bit of time.
0: No doubt. We're talking with Isabel Brown. You are optimistic. What does it mean for the midterms? Because if it's going to take some time, I don't know how young men are going to vote. I think, unfortunately, a lot of them are not going to show up because I think the presidential election cycle cuts through the noise and people are aware, oh, we're picking a president. I'm going to go vote. But in the midterms, particularly with Trump in office now, I think it's harder for that noise to be cut through and for a for them to even be paying attention, candidly. That's my concern. What do you think?
2: You're spot on. And look, midterms are always an uphill battle, period, end of story. They always have been in every midterm election since we began as a nation. So this already was going to be a huge challenge to get that same record turnout from young men under 35, that demographic being who specifically delivered the victory to President Trump and Vice President Vance in 2024. A lot of people are speculating young men are going to overwhelmingly flip back to the left. And I don't think it will be that overwhelming, to be honest, but we may see a little bit of a push there for those that do turn out to vote in just a couple of weeks. We're 40 or some odd days out from midterms. And it's understandable that young men are feeling this pressure to make up their mind a different way, perhaps, when they're feeling a little disillusioned with the Republican Party in Washington. I'm not saying the White House per se, but you're watching Republican members of Congress introduce mass amnesty bills in the last couple of weeks to give 10 million illegal aliens mass amnesty when there are also 10 million unemployed Gen Zers desperately looking for a job in our country. It's very difficult for young people to go to the grocery store and to fill up their car right now. Young men are very anti-war in this generation, and there's been a lot of grumbling about continued involvement overseas. And so I think there's a lot that needs to be conversed about in the open, in a beautiful and authentic big tent way that the GOP has been so good at throughout my lifetime, to hear these concerns, to respond to them accordingly, and specifically to really attack that affordability issue. Because right now, you're really only watching the socialist left, the Mamdanis of the world, run into that conversation head first. Of course, they're not really going to provide any solutions to make your life more affordable. The government taking over housing is going to make things infinitely worse than actually deregulating the housing industry, but they are responding to those concerns and doing so through a language and a mechanism of communication, largely social media, that is resonating with young people today. So the right needs to go back on offense, just like we did in 2024, and take that really seriously for the next month or so.
0: Congrats on the first baby boy, Isabel. Keep up the good work. For people who enjoyed hearing you and watching you here, how can they find you?
2: Well, thank you, Clay. It's always a pleasure to be on with you. We should do it more often. You can find me on social media anywhere by just looking up my name, Isabel, Isabel Brown.
0: Awesome. And Isabel and I had a great conversation that is up online a couple weeks ago. If you want to see us talking more, you can find it there, I believe, on her YouTube page. Isabel, good stuff. Thank you.
2: Thanks, Clay. Have a great weekend.
0: You too. Look, there are days the population of Israel feels very alone in the world. This coming October 7th will not be one of those days, because less than 2 weeks from now, you'll see Israeli flags on full display in solidarity with the Jewish population, remembering the terrorist attacks by Hamas members. 1,200 lost lives, over 200 Jewish people taken hostage, Israeli citizens being held for years in Hamas, by Hamas in Gaza. 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
0: Welcome back in, Clay and Buck. We have got loaded phone lines, a lot of different people with a variety of different topics. Let's go through the line on who has been waiting the longest here, and I think it is Logan in Orlando. Logan, fire away.
12: Yes, sir. Hello. I'm a first-time caller, long-time listener since you guys took over for Rush. I think you guys are amazing. I tried talking to you last week when you talked about the California taxes. It made me think about when Sam Darnold won the Super Bowl and he had to do what was called a jock tax, and he had to pay just for playing in California, but had to pay a percentage in those taxes to California, and then all that money was insane. And I just wonder if that means every NFL player that doesn't live in California has to pay a tax just for being there every single game, every single season. Thank you.
0: Yeah, thanks for the call. You have to pay tax where the game is played. So if you are from Texas, meaning your team is based in Texas, and you are Dak Prescott, let's say, the Dallas Cowboy quarterback, he knows that he's going to play either 8 or 9 home football games in Dallas, Texas. Texas has no state income tax. Every team that plays the Cowboys does not have to pay tax on income when they go to that location. Lots of jurisdictions have a jock tax that is designed to pull money out of professional athletes' pockets. By the way, this is why so many pro athletes get conservative, because until you start paying these exorbitant tax rates, you don't think about them that much. And lots of people, if you aren't born wealthy, 50% of people pay no federal income tax. So a lot of these kids have grown up in households where they never have to have worried about taxes, and then suddenly they're paying over 50% of their income, and they say, wait a minute, this doesn't feel very fair. Yeah, welcome to the real world, guys. 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
0: Welcome back in, Clay and Buck. Appreciate all of you hanging out with us. We are rolling through the Friday edition of the program, and we are hitting on a lot of different topics. We are scheduled to be joined, by the way, Michael Whatley, top of the next hour, and he is, of course, running for Senate in North Carolina against Roy Cooper, the former governor. That is an open Senate seat, and so we will talk with him about what needs to happen in order for Republicans to retain that seat. But we got so many different callers out there and a lot of different questions. And this was actually interesting, I thought. I'm going to get to the calls in a moment. Talkback A says he is a 25-year-old listener of Clay and Buck, and he had a question for us, and I will let Talkback A be played here.
1: Hey, Clay and Buck. I'm one of your Gen Z listeners. I'm 25 years old. I've been listening for about 2 years at this point. If you have some genuine advice for someone my age, I'd really like to appreciate it. You are both great men, in my opinion, despite me occasionally disagreeing with you on some things. As Buck says, I agree with you on a lot. So if you have any advice, I'd really appreciate it, even if it's a tweet.
0: Okay, 25-year-olds. And I appreciate him listening, and I appreciate certainly anybody who is in Gen Z that is listening. So what I would say, and I've got three boys, 18, 16, and 12, so I think about this a lot because I try to give them the same advice, and I understand that I'm an old guy now, an unk. I'm 47 years old, and sometimes you can learn having been through things. One, if you're in your 20s, find something that you can be good at. Could be anything. You could think, hey, you know what? I'm really good at being a mechanic. Hey, I'm really good at being a plumber. Hey, I think I have the skill set to be an electrician. Or it could be, hey, I can be an engineer. I can be a doctor. I can be a lawyer. Find something that you have talent in and pursue it. A lot of people say, hey, I'm going to find something and I'm just going to be, go at it full bore. If you don't have natural talent, it's hard to be really good at something. Couple of reasons why. One, like, I wish that I was really good at basketball. I can see a basketball court that I have built at my house right now. The rim is at 10 feet tall. I cannot dunk. I could have trained for 4 hours every day in my 20s when I was the youngest and the most athletic version of myself. And I was never going to be able to really dunk a basketball. Pursuing something that you can't be really good at as a profession, not as something that you have fun doing. There's a difference. It's hard to be really good. So I think you find something you're good at and you pursue it. As an aside, I was having this conversation with my 18-year-old recently. We have, because his mom got it, a piano in the house. And then we have a swimming pool too. And we happen to be sitting in the front of the house where the piano is directly to the left and the swimming pool is to the right. Yes, we're doing pretty well. But I was talking to my 18-year-old about that. And I said, hey, it turned out you weren't Ray Charles, but you were exposed to a piano. And if you had had tremendous talent at being a pianist, you might well have been able to pursue it. Also, we're sitting here next to a swimming pool. If you had been Michael Phelps, your mom and I probably would have kept you in swimming lessons and you might have become an Olympian. Try things. I think one of the best things that parents do, that grandparents can do, is provide a wide variety of experiences. Because what unfortunately can happen is the greatest potential pianist in the world may have never had the opportunity to play a piano. The greatest swimmer in the history of the world may not have ever learned how to swim. Exposing your kids and exposing yourself to a wide variety of different things can allow them to determine where their talents are. And so if you're in your 20s, you have the luxury of time and you have the luxury of working hard. If I were 25 right now and I could go back to 25-year-old Clay Travis, I would say work 60 hours a week at something. That should be your floor. And really, if you want to be great, you should be doing something 80 hours a week. And you're going to be sitting there right now and you're going to listen to me and say, Clay, that's so much work. I have so many things that I have to do. If you don't have kids, you ain't busy. I'm sorry. That is the reality. And one day you're going to have kids and you may well have multiple kids and you're going to look back at me and you're going to say, you know what, Clay, you were telling the truth. If you're 25 years old, you can work 12 hours every day, sleep for 8 hours, and still have 4 hours to do whatever you want. You can go to the gym. You can go to a movie. That's a lot of free time, even if you're working 12 hours a day. Trust me on this. When you're 20 something, you don't know very much. You aren't worth that much to most companies. What you have is time. Your labor is your calling card. So if you're in your 20s, you should be busting your ass, because if you do, then when you get into your 30s and when you get into your 40s and when you're married and you've got kids and you've got all these other different obligations, you have set a strong foundation to allow you to have tremendous success. The choices you make in your 20s often don't reveal themselves until you get in your 40s. I'm telling you this. I have seen it happen so much. You're the 25-year-old. You're making smart decisions now. When you're 45, you're going to have left a ton of people behind. It's hard to create a lot of space for yourself at 25. The way you do it is put the foundation in place and start working hard. And if you've got young kids, clip this for them. Clip this for them. If you are 20 and you're not working 60 hours a week, in my opinion, you're wasting your time, because you have a lot of it. I told my son this recently. He's 18 years old. He's a college freshman. Where else in life is 15 hours of class considered full-time work? I was talking to him about it. I said, buddy, you 15 hours? Come on. This is unbelievable. You have the luxury of time when you are a young person. You can pursue excellence. You can achieve immense things if you put your time to work valuably. Nobody told me this. I had to learn it for myself. I thought I was busy when I was 25. I wasn't. I thought I was being efficient with my time. I wasn't. And a lot of guys and gals out there right now, you're nodding along. When you get to your 30s, your 40s, and your 50s, that's when you're really busy. That's when you have a billion different things going on. You convince yourself that you're busy. You know why you're busy? Because you're going to Miami with your friends on a weekend. Because you're going to Las Vegas to party. I've got to get everything done because I've got a flight at 7 p.m. I've got to go to Las Vegas. You're not actually that busy. And actually, you have more money than you think you do if you save it and use it smartly. That's the other thing I tell my kids.

0: 60, it's 16,000. At 70, it's 32,000. If you live, as you will, if you are a young man today, to the age of 80, you will have $64,000 from that initial $1,000 that you invested if S&P 500 index fund returns continue to be what they have been historically. $1,000 that you put away at 20 is worth $64,000 at 80. Think about that math if you're able to put away $10,000. Think about that math if you're able to continue to add as you should be as you age. You can make yourself wealthy without having to make a ton of money just by making smart decisions. So my two pieces of advice for everybody out there watching right now who is 20 or 25 years old, everybody out there who is listening, grandma and grandpa, you can clip this and you can share it. I can't guarantee you success in life. I can tell you if you work 60 hours a week when you're in your 20s, and if you invest $1,000 in S&P 500 funds when you're 20 years old and you keep doing that every year, you're going to end up rich. I'm just telling you, that's going to happen. 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Make good choices in your 20s, and it pays off by the time you're my age. All right, I'm going to take a bunch of your calls. Wasn't planning to give you that advice. If we can clip it, I think it's pretty good advice. That's the advice I give my boys, and they may roll their eyes, and your grandkids may roll their eyes, and your kids may roll their eyes, but it works. Boy, girl, rich, poor, black, white, Asian, Hispanic. What I just laid out, if you do it in your 20s, you're going to be sitting around 20 years from now, and you're going to be like, boy, that guy Clay Travis, he's a knucklehead. 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
7: Welcome back in, Clay and Buck. And let's see, we got a lot of people who want to weigh in. You've been waiting for a while. Let me get to your calls. Top of the next hour, we're going to have Michael Whatley of North Carolina. He is running as a Republican for the Senate there. Mike in New York, what you got for us?
8: Hey, Clay, thanks for taking my call. Love your show. Listen to it every day. And I just want to tell you, you are spot on. I 100% agree with everything you said. In fact, I'll take it a step further using my own personal experience. I would say prepare yourself when you're in college for that 60-hour work week right out of the gate, because you need to kind of get into that mindset. You need to have the time management skills. When I was in school, I noticed that I could take a few more courses and have a second major, and then a few more courses and have a minor on top of it. I did all that. I joined the Army Reserves. I played in football on the football team in college. I worked almost 40 hours a week, and you figure out how to do that thing. And so when I was ready for my career and I started those long hours like you're talking about, it came easy to me because I was already prepared coming out of college. Because at the end of the day, and I don't think enough kids think about this, you're not going to school to get a degree. You're going to school to prepare yourself for a career. And if you don't prepare, and you don't get off to the right start. But that carries you through your career. I mean, later on, I went in part-time for my MBA. I had one child, had a second child born. And, you know, I was traveling and doing all that stuff, but I was prepared for it. So good advice you're giving, Clay. Keep it up.
7: Thank you. It's not a surprise to me, by the way. Mike says he was doing all that and also that he was an athlete. One of the things that athletics teaches you, if you are competing at a high level, and I don't mean you become a pro, that's certainly amazing, time management. The amount of time, my son plays high school football. The amount of time that high school football takes is off the charts. For any of you out there that are parents, grandparents, if your daughter, granddaughter's in swimming, like Riley Gaines, my friend, the amount of time that you have to compete, soccer. I've got a son who does travel soccer. The amount of time that sports takes teaches you time management. You got to get your work done at school, and you also have to get that sport done as well. Let's see. Chris in South Carolina. I wasn't expecting this take. What you got for me, Chris?
9: Yeah, I heard the chuckle, and I get it, man. It's a little shocking. I certainly understand. But, you know, you were just talking to a lady that's talking about men giving birth to babies, right?
7: And yeah.
9: Every day, every minute, every hour, it's a losing battle. We're never going to, and I know y'all can't talk about this because you'll probably get fired. I mean, they'll cut your money off if you ever say the word secession. But it seems to me We're never going to coexist with these people.
7: So you want red state, blue state, you want to secede?
9: I would like a discussion about how this failed experiment that has gotten out of control called America can be saved.
7: Now, are you a history guy, Chris? It's ironic that you're calling from South Carolina, because South Carolina was the first state to secede from the Union back in 1860. That didn't exactly go great for South Carolina back in the day, to be fair.
9: Well, with a couple of different circumstances, it would have gone extremely well, and this country would not be in the position that it's in right now. But that's a whole nother discussion, and I'm not a history. I wouldn't tell you that I could tell you what happened on this day in 1860, but I'm familiar with history, and frankly, I live on James Island, South Carolina. I live about an eighth of a mile from where the first shot was fired. But that has nothing to do with my desire.
7: Thank you for the call. We're coming up on a break. Here's what I would say in general. You might think Chris is crazy. Some of you might be saying, you know what, I'd like to have a gathering of red states. There's a lot of people in blue states that would actually agree with Chris, too, because they're looking around and saying, we don't have a lot in common with red states. Here's what I see coming. I actually think all of the economic power of the country is going to be moving to red states. Tennessee, Texas, Florida. That is the new financial bulwark of the country.
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18: States have a decision to make. Lisa Brady, Fox News. The U.S. Supreme Court is lifting restrictions on a new federal database aimed at rooting out non-citizen voters by letting states check voter eligibility. But a lower court put the program on hold over concerns about privacy and the potential for wrongful voter purges. State participation would be voluntary, and a legal fight on the merits of the case will continue. President Trump says much has been and will be accomplished after a three-day state visit for China's leader.
19: President Trump and the First Lady greeted Xi Jinping and his wife for tea on the final day of this high-stakes state visit.
20: We really enjoyed it, and I think we've made tremendous strides. We've made great strides, very positive for both countries.
19: Before departing Washington, Xi visited the National Archives with President Trump to view text of U.S. democracy and artifacts of the U.S.-China relationship. Both countries agreed to extend a trade truce and prevent escalating tit-for-tat tariffs. President Trump also says he believes farmers will benefit from new agreements. The two leaders are expected to meet twice more this year, once at a summit in China and again at the G20 in Miami.
18: Fox's Jared Halpern at the White House. Arrests in Oxford, Mississippi, after kratom was found at a vape, tobacco, and beer store following the deaths of two University of Mississippi students.
21: The Oxford Police Department is not confirming that this is related to the two Ole Miss deaths, but kratom has been illegal here in the city of Oxford since 2019, and people were allegedly still selling it. So investigators say they found more than 500 units of kratom. They found THC products and more at a local vape shop.
18: Fox's Madison Scarpino. Two men facing drug charges. Kratom was found in the dorm and the off-campus home where two students died earlier this week, but their cause of death remains under investigation. 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
22: A Lincoln police captain and her partner have been charged with misdemeanor child abuse, accused of leaving their two-year-old child locked in a van while they were fishing. The Lancaster County Sheriff's Office says the toddler was left in the van for at least 28 minutes while it was 78 degrees outside. The investigation says a passerby reported the child looked distressed. The Farnham Street Bridge will officially reopen to traffic today by 3 p.m., 3 months ahead of schedule. It includes room for streetcar tracks and a pedestrian lane that has enough room for a future bikeway. Gas prices are holding steady in Nebraska heading into the weekend. AAA says a gallon of regular is $4.39 on average statewide. That's up more than 40 cents from a month ago. I'm Chris Turner.
10: 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From the GuardingYourNestEgg.com Weather Center, here's your forecast.
23: Spotty showers are still possible this afternoon, but we'll see overcast skies and temperatures only reaching the lower to mid-60s. And then the evening will start out with spotty showers, and then overnight we'll see more and more rain and storms develop. It could impact some Friday night games, and then tomorrow we'll see more chances of rain. From the First Alert 6 Weather Center, I'm meteorologist Bo Fogle.
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0: Welcome back in, Clay and Buck. The state visit from China is complete. They have parted ways. President Trump will be heading tomorrow to Knoxville, Tennessee for the big Texas-Tennessee game. A lot of different people reacting to a wide variety of different topics. We will try to get to some of your talkbacks and some of your comments as we roll into the final hour of the week. 14 hours up, 15th hour underway. And we head to North Carolina now to Michael Whatley, who is the Republican nominee for an open Senate seat there. He is running against the former governor, Roy Cooper, in an intense battleground race there. And you have had a lot of success. You ran the RNC. You have helped Donald Trump to win the state of North Carolina three different times, 2016, 2020, 2024. Your state has become one of the ultimate battlegrounds, and you, better than almost anyone, have known what needs to happen to get Republicans over the finish line there. So we appreciate the time. I know it is super busy as we come up on under 40 days until the election. I'm sure you can tell us exactly when the early voting will begin in North Carolina. What should we know, Chairman Whatley? What can this audience do to help you win this important race?
1: Yeah, two things that you should really focus on when it comes to North Carolina. You know, the first is we are a purple state. We're 30% Republican. We're 30% Democrat. We're 40% unaffiliated, which is our version of the independents. And every race is going to be close. And ultimately, although we are a purple state, we are a state that hates crazy. And so, you know, for us to get our agenda out there and talk about the common sense platform that I'm running on, a strong economy, strong borders and a safe community, and strong Army, Navy, Air Force, Marines presence that we have in the state, we're getting that out there. And Roy Cooper is absolutely crazy. You know, this is a guy who wants open borders, inflationary spending, a woke, weak America. He raised taxes as a legislator, vetoed taxes, tax cuts as a governor. You know, this is a guy who let criminals out of jail by the thousands and who supports a radical transgender ideology. He's completely out of step with mainstream North Carolina. So that's the first thing we got to do, is just make sure everybody understands what's at stake. And the second thing is Republicans close in North Carolina. We are closing right now in this race. We've knocked Roy Cooper's lead down from 12 points a couple months ago to 4 points right now. We are in the chute, as I like to say. We always close late here in North Carolina. We are right where Ted Budd was back in 22. We're actually better than Tom Tillis was in 2020. And so we're just going to keep working out. We've been to all 100 counties. We're having conversations with people in the mountains and on the coast. We're talking to people in the cities. We're talking to people on the farms. And everywhere we go, it's a common sense agenda for North Carolina.
0: How's your money situation? What can people do to help? A lot of talk. I started off the show today that a lot of Republican candidates nationwide, it feels like, have kind of kept the powder dry, so to speak, and not started really spending until post-Labor Day. We certainly are there now. What can you tell us about the plan, the spend? Does the Democrats have more money than you in North Carolina? What's the on-the-ground situation there?
1: Yeah, so Roy Cooper does have a ton of money. It's coming in from all over the country, California, Chicago, New York, you name it. He's bringing it in because Chuck Schumer has recruited him to run in this race, because he'll do what exactly Chuck Schumer and the Democrats tell him to do. He's going to be a lockstep vote for the mob. He's going to be there with Schumer. He's going to be there with Bernie Sanders and Elizabeth Warren and the rest of them. So they are bringing in tons of money, and we do need help. MichaelWhatley.com is where people can go to sign up and support. We held our powder dry until Labor Day, and we're spending now. We need to make sure that we keep that going. What I don't want to do is be left in October without the resources that we need to get us over the hump, because this thing is closing so late.
0: We're talking with Michael Whatley, big battleground state in North Carolina. How much do you see? This is another aspect of the debate we've been having. How much are you seeing this be a national race versus a North Carolina specific race? And I ask that question because earlier in the show, talking about Maine, Michigan, Texas, all the different big battlegrounds that are out there right now, And then there's states like New Hampshire where it feels like it's entirely a local decision, maybe Maine too. What's the on-the-ground sense in North Carolina? How nationalized does this race feel from the people that will actually decide it in North Carolina?
1: Well, it's nationalized from an issue perspective just because North Carolina has always been a battleground state. You know, President Trump won this state three different times, but we had extraordinarily close races in all three of the presidentials. So, you know, the issues that really concern us here are the economy. It's keeping our kids and our community safe. It's making sure that our military is strong enough to be able to, you know, protect our interests and our allies around the world. Those issues really matter in the federal race. They also really matter in you know, the state races where we were. So, you know, and Roy Cooper's just wrong on every single one of these issues. He made stuff cost more as the governor. He made our communities far more dangerous by putting thousands of criminals on the streets. And the fact that he's out there fighting on this trans agenda issue set is really something that the people are paying a lot of attention to, you know, with him and his record as governor. The guy's been in office for 40 years. You know, this guy got elected the first time when I was a senior in high school up at Watauga High School. So, you know, this is a guy who's been around for far too long. He's running from the basement right now. He's not going out and talking to the people of North Carolina about the issues that they care about. But what they do care about is the same issue sets we saw in 2024. And the Democrats continuing to run. Roy Cooper is running on open borders, inflationary spending, and a woke, weak America. It's not going to work here.
0: Okay, so you said something important, and I think it matters quite a lot. You said that Republicans tend to close late in North Carolina. We can look, as you just said, at the results in 2016, 2020, and 2024. I'm sure you well recall all three times people said North Carolina is not going for Trump. All three times it did. In fact, a lot of the polling showed that Trump was not going to win North Carolina, yet he did it three times. You talked about Ted Budd. You talked about Tom Tillis. In the polling that was out there on those guys were always consistently behind. Polls have not given enough credit to Republicans in North Carolina. Are you concerned that people are falling into the trap of, oh, North Carolina, it's not even a race right now? I want you to kind of tee off on that if you can.
1: Yeah, look, when I go out to the 100 counties and I have these conversations, whether it's in manufacturing centers or I go to small businesses or I go out to the farms and talk to people about this race, we get an absolutely great response. When I go to Raleigh, there's a lot of hand-wringing. When I go to Washington, D.C., there's a lot of hand-wringing. And people worry about those polls, and you just point out the fact North Carolina always closes late. You know, and we really are focused right now on the fundamentals, the building blocks of this campaign, of getting out there, building our infrastructure. We're knocking on doors. We're making phone calls. You know, we're having those very critical 5-minute conversations with undecided voters every single day to talk to them about what they care about, and just drawing a very clear contrast with Roy Cooper, who's just wrong on every single one of these issues. And he's going to fight harder for a radical extreme agenda than he is a North Carolina first agenda like I am.
0: Last time in the election season, 2024, as you well remember, Hurricane Helene hit. And there was an incredible difficulty in getting people to the polls all throughout western North Carolina. How is the recovery now? How do you think in 2026 the election is likely to go? And what should our listeners know about the continued recovery in those in that region?
1: Yeah, well, Roy Cooper absolutely failed and then abandoned Western North Carolina on, you know, when we talk about this storm landing on the 27th, you know, 2 years ago, Roy Cooper was in New York City for a climate change gala ball. He wasn't even in the state getting, you know, on the ground here. And we talk about the damage that was done by that storm. You know, 73,000 homes that were damaged or destroyed, 45,000 small businesses that were wiped out, 107 people that were killed. That's a true disaster. The second disaster was Roy Cooper's attempt at a recovery program where he didn't even go to Western North Carolina. And you had FEMA out there ignoring houses with Trump signs, not even going up to offer help to anybody that was demonstrated to be supporting for President Trump. Actually criminal type activity that we saw from Cooper and Biden. Since President Trump got in, he asked me to help make sure that we're coordinating responses. I have been in Western North Carolina. We've seen, even since I ran announced that I was running for Senate, that I've had over 60 different meetings, 100 different phone calls with local officials up there. We've brought $11 billion in hurricane relief from the Trump administration to Western North Carolina. Roads have been rebuilt. Bridges have been rebuilt. Water systems are up and running. Lake Lure and Chimney Rock are back open for business, which is a miracle if you ever saw any of the pictures of the damage that we had there. Look, there's a lot of work that's left to be done, and I'm not going to forget them. I know President Trump is not going to forget them, but this is the largest storm recovery effort in the history of North Carolina by an order of magnitude versus what has been done before. So we're going to continue to fight. The people of North Carolina, Western North Carolina, they're strong people. These are resilient communities, and they know that Roy Cooper was absolutely not there when they needed him, and that I've been there every day since President Trump asked me to help.
0: When does early voting start? What would you ask people in North Carolina listening to us right now to do?
1: Absentee balloting has already started. We're going to have a pretty small percentage of the state that will vote by mail, but early voting starts on October 15th. And the biggest thing that we need from everybody is make a plan. You can vote by mail. You can vote in person early. You can vote on election day. Just make sure you have a plan to go vote. And then you have to go out and have those conversations with your friends and your family members and everybody you go to church with and tell them how important this race is. Values matter. And Roy Cooper is going to fight for radical, extreme agenda. And I'm going to fight for North Carolina families and communities.
0: Last question for you, and I know we hammered this a lot in 2024. If people are listening to us and they are diehards, the best thing they can do is go vote as early as possible, if I recall, because that allows you to target the people who may not have voted. In other words, if you're out there listening right now and you're saying, I am going to go vote for Michael Whatley, you want them in line on October 15th banking the ballots, right?
1: Yes, we absolutely do. You know, and look, I'm in a position where I don't know where I'm going to be on election day every year. So I vote early. And I think it's very important. You don't have lines. You don't have a wait. And we do want to get those people in there and tick those votes off and make sure that they're coming out and that they're going to turn out the rest of their communities with them. Really, really important for us to get those votes in the bank. But more importantly than anything is make a plan and execute the plan and get that vote in.
0: Awesome. Appreciate the time, Chairman Whatley. One more time, give that website out.
1: MichaelWhatley.com.
0: MichaelWhatley.com, W-H-A-T-L-E-Y. Appreciate the time, sir.
1: Yeah, thank you, sir.
0: That is Michael Whatley running for the Senate in North Carolina. If he wins, I'll just tell you, there's very little likelihood of Republicans losing control of the Senate. I'll just say it. You start to win some of these races. You win North Carolina, you win Maine, they're going to throw up their hands and just say, we can't have a chance in the Senate. So a lot of you have your voices to be heard. Get out and vote early. You heard him say October 15th is the first day, and he would like you to bank as many of those votes as possible. Look, I want to tell you about trying to preserve your family's history. We've had some fun talking about history here on the show a little bit. Alamo Talk. Maybe didn't expect it. A lot of families have someone who's in charge of keeping the family history, takes all the pictures. Who is it in your family? Might be the same person who set up the video camera back in the day, all those videotapes, print photos. If they haven't been digitized, they need to be. 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
0: Welcome back in, Clay and Buck, Friday edition. My thanks to Chairman Mike Whatley of North Carolina. We have had a ton of different topics that we have rolled through. Buck will be back with me on Tuesday. I'll be with you guys on Monday as well, and then Buck will be back with me on Tuesday. We have a ton of you who are weighing in with a wide variety of different topics. Guys, will you let me know about the talkbacks when you get a chance? In the meantime, Let me dive in here and try to run through a bunch of these different topics. Paul in Lincolnton, North Carolina. Thanks for listening. What you got for me?
11: Yes, sir. Glad to be with you. You know, when Trump was running for president, Michael Whatley and Trump's daughter-in-law were the campaign chairs for him. They led the campaign.
0: That's right.
11: My question is, why doesn't Whatley have Trump's daughter-in-law come down here to North Carolina and campaign for him? She's from North Carolina anyway.
0: Yep.
11: And possibly she could get enough votes, you know, to put Michael over.
0: Thank you for the call. I would bet that Laura Trump will be campaigning quite a lot in North Carolina. I will text her and ask. Maybe we can have her on the show to help rally turnout in North Carolina as well. Thank you for that suggestion. Let's see. Greg in Winter Springs, Florida. Greg, fire away.
12: Hey, Clay. I was just going to comment. I loved your finance talk and all the advice that you gave. Also wanted to mention I'm sure you know, I have two young sons, and the month they were born, I opened both of them. I opened up a UTMA account, a uniform transfer to minor account. So I control it, I contribute to it, and when they hit 18, they legally take over. But I calculated it. I, you know, contribute about $100 a month to both of their accounts. And with an 8% normal return, they should have about $65,000 each in those accounts when they hit 18, and they can do whatever they want with it, put a down payment on a house, or continue sitting on it.
0: Thank you for this. I want you to repeat what you just said, because a lot of people worry about not having enough to start. You said you got two kids and you're putting $100 a month into this savings account for them, right? So $100 a month,
12: right.
0: $1,200 a year. And where does that leave them when they're 18 if stock market returns continue to be roughly what they have been historically?
12: Right around mid-60s, $65,000.
0: That is awesome. Thank you for the call. Everybody out there listening, listen to Greg in Winter Springs, Florida. This is what dads and moms should be doing. Compound, compound, compound. You don't have to have a lot to start. $100 a month. A lot of people can find a way to do that. If you can't, start at 50. If you can't do that, start at 25. Trust me, as you continue, you just heard him say, the math is that each of those boys, when they turn 18, would have $65,000 in the account. The Trump accounts. I had a friend just text me. She said that many people are donating amounts of dollars if you open Trump accounts. You might have an opportunity for your kids and grandkids that you don't even know that is out there. Think long-term for them. It's what parents should be doing. All right, we got a bunch of you still want to weigh in. I'm going to play a cut for you when we come back that I think is going to get you guys all fired up. 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
0: Welcome back in, Clay and Buck, rolling through the Friday edition of the program. I teased this a little bit earlier. I saw my good buddy Sean Hannity talking about Hassan Piker, saying that he was a modern-day Rush Limbaugh. And I really thought I was being pranked when I saw this start to circulate. And I had the team. I said, did he really say that? I said, did this communist who said America deserved 9/11... This communist who said America is worse than Al-Qaeda. Did he really compare himself to Rush Limbaugh, the greatest proponent of capitalism and American excellence, probably in the history of radio? Certainly even in the history of radio. Did he really say that? And is it actually getting a lot of attention? And so the team went back and they did research. And they found that not only has Hassan Piker said it, he's continued to say it. And I said, well, I want this audience to hear the audio of him actually saying it. Producer Greg, I believe we have it. Can we play it?
1: The way I've always described what I do is that I'm basically like Rush Limbaugh, but for Zoomers. So it's almost like AM radio in the spirit of like conservative commentary. But obviously, I think I have a higher standard for the veracity of the information that I'm looking at.
0: Excuse me? Can we play that again? Because I just want to make sure that I heard what I think I just heard. This is Hassan Piker. Not only is he the modern day Rush Limbaugh, he's actually a much better version of Rush, according to Hassan Piker. I'd like to hear that again.
1: The way I've always described what I do is that I'm basically like Rush Limbaugh, but for Zoomers. So it's almost like AM radio in the spirit of like conservative commentary. But obviously, I think I have a higher standard for the veracity of the information that I'm looking at.
0: He has a higher standard of fact than Rush Limbaugh. Am I correct? Or did this man not just say to Axios this month that America was worse than Al-Qaeda? Did he not do his show with the Twin Towers in flames soon to collapse behind him? Did he not say that America deserved 9/11? I believe he also said that one of the great heroes of his history is Mao Zedong. And he says that he has a higher commitment to the truth than Rush Limbaugh did. I can't believe this is even real. Now, here's where it gets scary. He is talking to a lot of Zoomers. We talked with Isabel Brown at the top of the last hour. I gave what I think is really good advice to a 25-year-old who left us a message and said, what advice would you give me, Clay, as a 25-year-old? Getting into the media ecosystem, as many of you know, because you started listening to Rush when you were young kids, your Rush babies. Your dad or your mom had on the radio show and you would ride around, and probably back in the day there was something else you would rather be listening to. And nowadays it's not uncommon that I meet young guys and young girls when I'm out, like I'm going to be at the Texas-Tennessee game. People now come up to me quite a bit and they say, hey, I started listening to you because grandma had you on in the car. Hey, I started listening to you because you're on in 550 AM stations, you and Buck, and we started listening to you years ago, and you've been on for 5 years, and we family used to listen to Rush. Winning matters, because a lot of times when people are listening to Hassan Piker, no one is disagreeing with what Hassan Piker says. This is why they killed Charlie Kirk. This is important. If you happen to be in the ecosystem that is listening to us right now, hallelujah, thank you. But I was actually talking with noted political savant Kid Rock this week. I went to dinner at Kid Rock's house. We had an awesome time hanging out. We're helping to raise money for John James, who I hope will be the next governor of great state of Michigan. And Kid Rock said, I'm talking to Trump a lot as the midterms get closer, about how we need to have him in front of people that might not otherwise hear his arguments, because they're hearing arguments against him, but they don't hear arguments for him. This is so incredibly important. And again, this is why they killed Charlie Kirk. What Charlie Kirk did was he allowed left wingers to tell him why he was wrong. And then he systematically disemboweled effectively the argument that they made with logic and fact and reason. And they could not out-talk Charlie Kirk because he happened to have the benefit of being on the right side of issues. You know, it's funny. When you're a lawyer, you're trained to argue every side of every issue. And sometimes you'll talk with lawyers and we have to show up and we have to present even when our side is not the best side. Sometimes you'll talk with lawyers and you'll say, not up for the record, not in a courtroom, not in a filing, but you'll say, hey, which side of this argument would you really prefer? You'll hear lawyers make that argument, the private conversation. They'll be like, your argument's way better than mine. Doesn't mean that you're not obligated to make it. This is why I don't judge criminal defense attorneys. They're charged with the obligation of defending criminals to the best of their ability. It is their honor-bound oath and duty. Doesn't mean that they agree with the criminals necessarily. And you talk to a criminal defense attorney and they will tell you, do you know what the scariest case to get is, Clay? The case where I think my client might be innocent. Do you know why? Because if you know your guy's guilty, you're just trying to get him the best outcome that you can, but you're not laying awake at night worried what will happen in this case necessarily. If you think your guy or your gal is innocent, that's when you lay awake at night as a lawyer staring at the ceiling, because you know if they get convicted, they may go to prison for the rest of their life. They may get the death penalty and they may not have done it. That's pressure. So you'll hear people talk about, hey, best sides of arguments, worst sides of arguments. Lawyers have these conversations. The benefit that I have now is I get to pick the best side of an argument. I don't have to worry about being an advocate for someone who pays me the most money. I just get to go out there and say, I'm on this side because it's the right side. But that conflict of ideas matters. That opportunity for people to make the case and for us to refute it. That's why I said earlier in this program, open challenge to Colin Kaepernick. I'll pay $2 million to charity if he'll sit and talk with me for an hour. It's worth $2 million to me to go to charity for everyone to see my argument against his argument and see which side has the actual better argument.

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0: Welcome back in, Clay and Buck. We are rolling through the Friday edition of the program. I want to tell you, I was supposed to hit this earlier, my guys at Hard Rock. If you go to hardrock.bet/clay, you get $100 when you bet $5. I love sports. I love sports gambling. Risk only what you can afford to lose. But I like Tennessee plus 4.5, and I like the under in the big game between Texas and Tennessee tomorrow.

0: am scheduled to go interview Tennessee head coach Josh Heupel, and we'll be on Big Noon tomorrow. If you are a college football fan and you want to see what the scene is looking like in Knoxville with President Trump there, flip it on Fox Sports, and you'll see me there waving at you, saying, hey, I'm here, having a good time. I am looking forward to it. We have got a bunch of different talkbacks. I want to make sure that I catch up. I got so many text messages coming in, and I'm going to get to your calls too. So let's go fast. HardRock.bet/Clay. You can play in Florida. You can play in my home state of Tennessee. You can play many different places. $100 when you bet $5. Let's see. Rick, in Tallahassee, Florida. Cut C.
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0: John in Georgia says, cut E, fire away.
2: Listen, your Tennessee Vols are going to get smoked by my Longhorns tomorrow. And it is the original University of Texas, is UT, UT Austin. Your university started out as something like Blount College, and then it became a directional school, East, North, Central, Western Tennessee State, where the University of Texas at Austin has always been the university. We are UT.
0: I know about that. Texas University, not UT. UT was the University of Tennessee, founded in 1794. Ty in San Antonio, cut F.
3: Well, I'm just going to say, man, you stay in your bag. If it's not offering the WNBA 10 mil to take on a high school boys team, it's offering Colin Kaepernick 2 mil to sit down and do an interview. Then you're talking about pools and pianos at your house, texting Laura Trump to get her on the stump. Hey, do your thing, man. Great job.
0: There's a lot of variety on any day today. Look, one of the advantages I feel that I have is I'm fortunate to have financial resources now. I did not have much money for most of my life. Put your money where your mouth is. It's a good lesson in life. Put your money behind what you actually say. You may not agree with me, but I will actually put my money down. WNBA champs against the high school boys team, $10 million. Be the most watched game featuring a WNBA team of all time. They won't respond. But yet they said men are welcome. Owners, players, executives, commissioner. They all said men are welcome in women's sports. Okay, I'm going to have an all-trans team, the Nashville Balls. It's going to be the greatest, most inclusive team in history. Why won't they respond? It's interesting. All I'm doing is following their arguments to the logical conclusion. Bob in Huntington Beach, man, Huntington Beach, beautiful place. California G.
4: You guys have to just keep exposing that Hussein Pecker. When you try to compare yourself, or he tries to compare himself to Rush, I draw the line. He just keep exposing him. As soon as the election's over, just ignore him after that.
0: Okay, let's get a couple of your calls. But first, a VIP email from John. Got out of my hot tub to write this, he says. That's kind of early to be in the... Am I wrong? Is it early to be in the hot tub? I know you're not supposed to drink. They're trying to get people to get into Knoxville early. They're doing half-price beer in Neyland Stadium starting at 9:30 so they can try to get everybody in before Trump gets there. So this is real true, half-price beer. Can you be in the hot tub before noon? Not, you know, I know it's 5 o'clock somewhere. Doesn't it feel kind of weird to be in the hot tub before noon? Am I crazy on this? But anyway, John says, got out of my hot tub to write this. Your best commentary ever on working hard in your 20s. I was an assistant manager for a hotel. I worked 6 days a week, 12 hours a day. The soles of my feet were white from walking around the hotels. I began the largest wedding venue and service company in the world. Now we are approaching 100 units. Why? Because I did something I loved early on and worked my ass off. And now he's in the hot tub at noon. But seriously, if you didn't hear, just happened to get a 25-year-old, good job by producer Greg, cutting it, saying, what advice would you give at 25 years old? It's the advice that I give my boys all the time. We'll put it up on YouTube if you enjoyed that. Steve in Franklin, Tennessee, God's country. I love Franklin. What you got for me?
5: The thing we love about college football is traditions. And you've probably heard where Tennessee and Alabama are going to wear crimson and orange every year from now on.
0: I did see that.
5: That goes back. Did you hear that?
0: Yeah.
5: that goes back to the last time Tennessee and Texas played in the Cotton Bowl in 1969. They had to flip a coin to see who got to wear the orange. And after that, that's when they started having all this rigmarole about the home team gets white and whatnot.
0: Thank you for the call. That's a little bit of a history lesson I didn't know. I am telling you, the eyes of Texas will be filled with tears on Saturday around 3:30 p.m. Eastern as the real UT runs up and down the field of Neyland Stadium and vanquishes the fake UT. I will be there in Knoxville. President Trump will be there in Knoxville. I'll be live on Fox Sports with you guys. We've also been doing a bunch of fun things tonight. We'll have a Sport and State show, my new media company, live from a bar in Knoxville. If you're wondering what the scene will be like, I'll share that link out on social media. I'm about to hop on Fox News with Martha McCollum, and then I am headed to Knoxville for the big game, the Battle of UTs. I'll be back with you Monday. Buck will be back on Tuesday. Thanks for hanging for another week.
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14: 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I'm Lisa Brady, Fox News.
15: Already we're seeing major impacts from this developing nor'easter off the Virginia Capes.
14: Fox Weather's Mike Seidel.
15: In North Carolina, on the Outer Banks, Highway 12 is closed due to washover near Pea Island. On the Jersey Shore and along the beaches of Maryland and Delaware, a lot of beach erosion. Some spots have already lost 3 to 4 feet of beach.
14: He's on New York's Long Island. The storm threatening coastal flooding, strong winds, power outages, and possible flight disruptions through the weekend up into New England. While Hawaii and Mexico deal with Pacific hurricanes, NOLO is expected to pass near Hawaii's Big Island with tropical storm conditions beginning later today.
16: I think the Big Island is the one to really highlight here as we move through the weekend. Some of these rainfall totals could hit 30 to 40 inches, so flooding, mudslides would be a major concern as we're watching these storms track across those islands.
14: Fox meteorologist Adam Klotz, Hurricane Polo is back to a Category 5 storm, churning off Mexico's western coast. Expected to bring stormy conditions to the Baja California Peninsula beginning late Sunday. A new report just released on Charlie Kirk's assassination, an independent review of security procedures, finds that Turning Point USA insisted he speak outdoors despite security concerns and that the venue, Utah Valley University, did not properly assess potential dangers. Kirk's family has filed notice of a possible wrongful death lawsuit. The accused assassin is due back in court next month. The Trump administration can move forward on a federal voter database aimed at cracking down on non-citizen voters.
17: A Supreme Court order lists restrictions on the Department of Homeland Security's SAVE program. The court's three liberal justices dissented. A lower court had put the program on hold, finding it could violate privacy rights and wrongly remove voters from voting rolls.
14: Fox's Jared Halpern. It's up to states to decide whether they want to use the tool. 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
19: One person was taken to the hospital this morning after a crash involving a car and a school bus on Dodge Street in Omaha. It happened just before 7:30 on westbound Dodge near 84th Street, where the car and bus collided near the median. An Omaha man will spend up to 3 years in prison for sexual assault involving a child. 27-year-old Brandon Taylor was originally charged with first-degree sexual assault and felony child abuse, then pled no contest to a lesser charge. A man is accused of stealing University of Nebraska football helmets. 22-year-old Brett Powers allegedly stole football helmets and clothes from the Memorial Stadium locker rooms in August and September. He previously worked for Nebraska Athletics and still had a card to get access to the building. I'm Chris Turner.
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20: Spotty showers are still possible this afternoon, but we'll see overcast skies and temperatures only reaching the lower to mid-60s. And then the evening will start out with spotty showers, and then overnight we'll see more and more rain and storms develop. It could impact some Friday night games, and then tomorrow we'll see more chances of rain. From the First Alert 6 Weather Center, I'm meteorologist Bo Fogle.
1: 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The Chris Baker Show on a Friday coming up. A lot to look forward to today. There's a reverse trivia in the 5 o'clock hour for your chance to win a gift certificate to Lanahan Nurseries if you can stump the panel. We're going to have a Husker Buzz report from Sean Callahan from East Lansing. He's going to be at the game this weekend. He'll be reporting live from East Lansing. And many, many other things to talk about today. 63 degrees Omaha, Council Bluffs and Lincoln.
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22: 2,600 missing children reports were filed in Omaha in 2025. 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
26: Good afternoon. It's Chris Baker on News Radio 1110 KFAB, and happy to be here with you. What a lovely, lovely thing we have, you and I together. Yes, sir. So I want to ask you this question. I don't know if there's a right or wrong answer here, but everything is really expensive, right? And what I'm trying to decide is part of this intentional. What? Yeah. Is part of this intentional? Can I describe how it could be intentional? No. But it just seems like everything is so expensive right now, and I can't figure out how it got that way. So I did a little research. You know me. I'm digging around. And apparently, ever since the COVID insanity, prices went way up and they've just stayed there, right? COVID's gone. We don't have those factors, the shipping factors, the, you know, people not being able to go to work and things like that, which drove up prices. But I would have thought that a lot of prices would have come down. I know I hear about tariffs, and I hear, well, what about the energy? Energy, it all revolves around energy. Well, oh, okay, I can't figure out why gas is so expensive now, because I thought we were producing more oil in the United States than ever before, right? And the only thing I could come up with that would cause fuel prices to stay so high is the fact that we haven't built any refineries in this country since the 70s. That could be part of it. But I still, I don't know, in the back of my mind, I keep thinking that, no, there's something else going on here. So first, I would like to ask your opinion, your thought, right? Is this really an intentional, are high prices intentional in order to get you to hate the current regime so that you will vote for another regime who, by the way, won't do anything to lower any fuel prices? I'm not trying to be negative here, but I guess I'm really just wondering, am I alone? So do you think these high prices are part of, I don't know, whoever they are, right? Because we always like to bring up the theys. Who's the they? Who is they? I don't know if I can really tell you who they is, but I'm just telling you, I don't, something's not right, and I don't know what it is. Now, I will tell you this. Omaha, Nebraska, the overall cost of living in Omaha, Nebraska is below the national average. Did you know that? I didn't know that either till I started looking it up. But, I mean, we're not drastically lower than the national average, but we are lower than the national average. Housing is lower. And another thing that I was reading about last night was that once prices go up, they very rarely go down. So I'm starting to wonder, okay, well, if prices go up and they allegedly never really go down, then is all this high price nonsense intentional? I don't know what the right answer is, but what I really want to know is, am I the only guy who is curious about that? Because I am very curious about that, because it just doesn't make any sense. Partially. Some of the prices I totally understand. Beef prices, I totally understand. I don't know. I don't trust what our energy prices are. And I wonder, I don't know, it just doesn't add up. You ever get that feeling that something's not right? You see what I mean? Like, just, you have a gut instinct, right? My gut instinct is telling me that somehow, well, we're getting hosed. I don't know. I don't know if that's a legitimate economic phrase. I don't know if they use that in, economics. Well, what's the factor? We're hosed. I don't know if that, but I think they should use that, though. That's what I believe. Anyway, 402-558-1110. It is Friday on the Chris Baker Radio Program. We got reverse trivia coming up and just a whole bunch of stuff. Got a bunch of dumb audio for you today. That'll be very exciting. And let's just go to some phone calls real quick. Todd, you're on News Radio 1110 KFAB.
0: Yeah, hello.
26: Yes, sir.
0: Is this Chris?
26: It is.
0: Outstanding. Hey, I just thought I'd let you know. You were just talking about the energy prices.
26: Mm-hmm.
0: And here's just a little insight for you. Company is called Lloyd's of London. You've heard of them. They're an insurance company. And they insure the big freighters
26: that
0: ship all the goodies.
26: Mm-hmm.
0: Their premiums have gone sky high. And, of course, we all know where those prices are picked up.
26: So you think it's the insurance cost?
0: Yeah, I think it's Lloyd's of London.
26: Well, I don't know. I don't know because, who Lloyd is, but I'd like to have a word with that Lloyd guy. Who the hell is he? So,
0: no.
26: Okay. So
0: it's an insurance company out of Great Britain.
26: Yeah, I know that. Okay. All right. Thanks for the call there, sir. I appreciate that. So, yes, Lloyd's of London, which, wait a minute, didn't, whatever. I don't know. It's something's not right. That's all. That's all I know. Something's not right. My gut tells me something's not right. And when my gut talks, well, I don't have anything to follow that with. First of all, me listening to my gut. I had a conversation with my gut last night, and my gut was really excited because my gut bet on the Falcons. And the Green Bay got smoked big time. All right, we'll get more of your phone calls. It's the Chris Baker program. I'm just asking you instinctually, are we being played by all these high prices? I'm just curious where your head is at on News Radio 1110 KFAB.
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26: 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Hello there. 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And we're just talking about prices, all right? Because it doesn't make any sense. Now, I do think I found somewhere where prices have gone down. Ready? This is even better. So, periodically at the Baker House, as we're being bums, we'll go to Culver's and get some whatever. Not ice cream. What is it? Not yogurt.
1: Ooh, I love the Culver's.
26: Oh, Culver's.
1: Is it custard there?
26: Yeah, custard. It's all the same thing to me, but I know there are differences. Anyway, so for a while, I would go and I would get some nice, tasty treats. And every time I would pay, I would think, wow, that Ooh, man. I have to cut down on the treats, fatty. But now when I go for the treats, they seem to be less expensive. Yeah.
2: Hmm.
26: So, because, you know, it just seems like all of a sudden the custard price has gone down. I don't know if that's true, and maybe we ought to have, you know, Peyton, we ought to book Big Custard, and we'll get Big Custard on the line.
2: Big Custard.
26: Yeah, Big Custard. You know, Big Custard, it's they dominate all the custards. Anyway, things are really expensive, and it's just not adding up to me. All right? 402-558-1110. Let's see. Is it Sev? Steve? Sev. All right. Hi, Sev. Welcome to News Radio 1110 KFAB.
13: How are you?
26: Very good, sir. Thanks for calling.
13: Good, good. I got to agree with you. I think there's a little bit going on outside the gas, of our price of gas. There's no reason why we should have to follow OPEC. They didn't follow OPEC and Iran selling cheap gas to China. I don't understand why we got to drive up prices, but I agree with you 100% that there are some hidden costs in there that are not showing. And the other thing that I think is a hoax is you do not create that much acid rain from a combustion engine. You just don't make that much sulfuric acid to cause that.
26: All right. I appreciate the call. Thank you, sir. I haven't heard anything about acid rain in 10, 15 years. Acid rain. Yeah, that was one of the things we were supposed to be afraid of. Acid rain. Remember, there's a plan. Media will tell you who to be mad at and what to be afraid of. It's all very important. 402-558-1110. Joe, welcome to the Chris Baker Show on News Radio 1110 KFAB.
14: Hey, Chris.
26: Hi.
14: Hey, I've been listening to all this, and yeah, I hate paying what I'm paying for gas now, but in 2012 and through most of President Obama's 8 years in office, gas ran about $3.50 a gallon. 2012, it averaged around $3.75, and the median family income in 2012 was about $50,000. So right now, what are we paying? Average about $4.50. Is that about right?
26: Something like
14: that. And median family income, I just heard the other day, $87,000.
26: Mm-hmm.
14: So, I mean, affordability, maybe the word is just being churned up just to get people riled up. I'm just kind of looking at it that way.
26: Is what you're saying is that this is just natural. As your income goes up, so do your prices.
14: Isn't that usually the way it is?
26: Well, I don't know. I mean, usually
14: give
26: mooch.
14: Everybody $1 million. Is $1 million worth $1 million anymore?
26: Oh, that now we're getting way too technical. All right. Hey, I appreciate
14: Well, you know what I mean.
26: I know what you mean. I appreciate it. Joe, God bless you, man. Thanks for the...
14: Yeah, you take it easy.
26: I appreciate it. It's a Chris Baker program. Joe's got an interesting theory. Incomes go up, prices go up. Oh boy, here we go. Yeah, we're going to have some moon bat email coming after the news, because they are flooding the email box, chris@kfab.com. Also, you can always talk with us via the TalkBack on your iHeart app. Just poke on that little microphone in the upper right and say what you have to say, and it floats gently into the studio. It's very beautiful. Let's talk to Brad. Brad's in Florida. How you doing, Brad? Welcome to News Radio 1110 KFAB.
15: Hello, Chris. How are you, sir?
26: I am fantastic.
15: You know, I just want to say, I heard you. I was working at the Facebook plant there in Omaha a few years ago, and that's kind of where I heard you the first time, and I was like, man, this guy is fantastic. Now all of a sudden you went away. Now, and I don't care, but I'm just so happy. I'm just so happy.
26: Oh boy, oh man, oh Yikes! We lost Brad from Florida. Darn it! Well, because he couldn't say that. You can't play that on the air. We're following the rules.
1: He was too excited, Chris.
26: He was very
1: couldn't help himself.
26: I really appreciate it, Brad. I didn't get to ask him what part of Florida he was in, because you know Florida's a great place. All right, let's talk to Ray. Hello, Ray. You're on News Radio 1110 KFAB. Hello, Ray.
2: How you doing?
26: I'm pretty good, sir.
2: And you're talking about all the crude oil that we drill here in the United States. I started wondering about that too. I mean, we're getting as much or more than any other time, but our prices are still up. So I Googled it, and from what I read, the oil that we produce here, and I probably get the terms wrong, is a light crude oil, and our refineries can't use that. They can't refine that. So we have to actually ship that out and bring in other crude, the heavier crude oil.
26: Well, then what are our refineries refining?
2: Other people's, you know, like Venezuela and overseas in the Middle East and stuff. That's what we're refining.
26: Wow. Well, that's...
2: And from what I understand, there isn't an oil company in the United States that will even think about making a refinery because, you know, the conservatives may only have two more years, and who knows what's going to happen. They could spend billions of dollars on a refinery and then lose money because someone puts a hold on it or you know,
26: well,
2: you know what they do.
26: Thank you, and I appreciate the call. I've looked at this. Why haven't they built refineries since the 70s? They have built some smaller refineries. And then existing refineries have grown, extended their capacity. But when it comes to building a new refinery, I would love to see a giant new refinery built. It would cost millions and millions of dollars to build it. And that's just building it. That doesn't count the number of lawsuits that they would have to fight in order to build a new refinery. And that's pretty much why they haven't built new refineries in the United States as far as large capacity refineries, is because of all the lawsuits that come in from environmentalists. And, you know, it's crazy is what it is. But all I know is stuff's expensive and it's annoying. And I just think something else is making this happen. I don't know. Maybe I'm paranoid. It's a Chris Baker radio show. All right. Moon Bat email coming next here on News Radio 1110 KFAB.
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19: Fox News. I'm Carmen Roberts. The Supreme Court allows the Trump administration to use expanded federal data to verify voters' citizenship for now.
20: A lower court had put the program on hold, finding it could violate privacy rights and wrongly remove voters from voting rolls. And it's unclear if the Supreme Court decision will impact the upcoming midterms, since existing law prevents most states from purging voter rolls within 90 days of an election.
19: Fox's Jared Halperin. Chinese President Xi wraps up a state visit in Washington with an invitation. Speaking through a translator at the White House, he said,
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22: 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We will. And we'll be speaking a lot.
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24: Spotty showers are still possible this afternoon, but we'll see overcast skies and temperatures only reaching the lower to mid-60s. And then the evening will start out with spotty showers, and then overnight we'll see more and more rain and storms develop. It could impact some Friday night games, and then tomorrow we'll see more chances of rain. From the First Alert 6 Weather Center, I'm meteorologist Bo Fogel.
1: All right, Bo, 63 degrees, Omaha, Council Bluffs, and Lincoln.
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1: 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And as

0: Time for some Moonbat email. Moonbat email is just correspondence from very, very calm, diverse, and tolerant individuals who are just trying to make your life better, okay? Moonbat email is brought to you by Moonbats. All right, here we go. Email number one. Dear Chris, I am laughing myself. What? Oh, okay. I am laughing myself to a coma. Listening to you talk about high prices and you're too stupid to realize it's your orange God that did it. If Trump was not the president, our prices would have been cut in half a long time ago. Face it, Trump is a horrible businessman, and the biggest problem right now is that he can't figure out how the United States can claim bankruptcy. That's so awesome. All right, here we go. Email number two. Dear Chris, yesterday you were talking about the high prices of Husker season tickets. Today, you're talking about high prices in general. Well, I believe your chickens have come home to roost. Conservatives don't care about anyone but the wealthy. Come join us. No. All right. Email, Moonbat email number three. Dear Chris, is that you I hear crying about high prices? Well, if you want to know who to blame, look in the mirror. You've been a conservative radio host for years, cheering for conservative principles and policies. Yet you complain when prices go up. You may be conservative, but you're certainly not rich. When you're rich, you will actually be a real conservative. Until then, you'll just be another robot for the machine. Ooh, wow. Oh, my. I'm a robot for the machine. I don't think I've ever been a robot for the machine before. That's pretty good. That was a great email. I got to be honest. I got to hand it to you. That was nice. All right, there was some Moonbat email for you. So, if you just tuned in, we're in a discussion about everything is so stinking expensive right now. And I wonder if it's on purpose. For example, shutting down those beef processing plants. I got a problem with that. Still never made sense. Still, there are cattlemen who have cattle. They could go to that plant, but they shut the plant down, right? So I just wonder, why is everything so expensive? And then as I did my own research, it turns out, coincidentally, and I probably should have been paying attention to this, once prices go high, they never go down again. But I can remember having that conversation with my beautiful wife when I said to her, has anybody ever, like, gone down in prices since the crazy, insane COVID prices? And so far, the only places I've found who have lower prices, or should I say their prices have never gone insane, Buck's Bar and Grill, and right now I think custard at Culver's is cheaper. So that's all I could come up with. But then Peyton and I were just having a conversation about as we manage our budgets, there are certain things that people are going to buy no matter what. And those two things, cigarettes and liquor. Well, you know what? I just thought of something. My wife does enjoy the Blue Moon beer. And Blue Moon beer is less than it was during the COVID.
1: That's good.
0: Well,
1: price came down a little bit.
0: Yeah, and I think that has a lot to do with saving my marriage. Because if I can just keep my wife pickled and keep her out of Eye Masters, I'm gold.
1: It's a win-win there. And I just wonder, though, the question we were talking about was, at what point would you stop buying the beer and smokes, the alcohol and the smokes. Is that just one thing that, you know what, I'll pay for it anyway.
0: It's a lifestyle.
1: I'll pay for it anyway.
0: Some people like to smoke. Some people like to drink beer, and they're going to drink the beer. Why do you think Natty Light is so popular? Because I don't drink, but I know people say, oh, yeah, you go get some Natty Light for like a buck a case or something. I don't know if that's true, but I know that
1: you're not far off.
0: Oh, yeah. Really? Oh, yeah. Okay. And now they got all those special extra super Natty Daddy or whatever they were calling it. We were making fun of the other day. But anyway, so that's where I thought we would get into this today, just for the heck of it. You know, prices are going up pretty much everywhere.
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1: Uh-oh, here we go. Chris Baker Program, News Radio 1110 KFAB. Our emails floating gently into the Zonker's Custom Woods email box with the beautiful velvet lining. Oh, it's so gorgeous. Dear Chris, I smoke and I drink beer and I drink hard alcohol too. Those will be the last two things that I eliminate from my budget. How do you think I get through the rest of this crap? Here's another one. Chris, when you're talking about the high cost of things, you didn't bring up weed. Well, it's because I haven't bought any weed, so I don't know what the price is. That's funny. All right, it's the Chris Baker Radio Program. We've just been chatting about high cost, and well, here's one. Peyton, have you eliminated anything from your normal spending?
2: No.
1: No?
2: I don't think so.
1: Nope.
2: I mean, if it was significant enough that I eliminated it, it would come to mind.
1: It would be big.
2: Yeah.
1: Yeah, it'd be big. Right now, you're just powering through. Yeah, good. I like that.
2: Yeah.
1: All right. The only thing I can think of is, well, I have filled up my car today. It cost me over $100.
2: Wow.
1: Yeah.
2: Are you a premium guy?
1: Yeah.
2: Yeah.
1: Yeah. Because they tell me that if I don't use that gas, my car will explode or fall apart or something.
2: Mm.
1: So, I don't know. We could add that to the conversation.
2: I don't know if this is something that I've taken out of my life or I just gotten married, so things change. But we use these reusable paper towels at our house.
1: Reusable paper towels.
2: Yeah, it's a towel basically, but it's a good material that you can wet and then wipe the counters down and clean up when you're done cooking, and then you just wring it out and hang it back up, and then it dries out and it's ready to go.
1: But it just sounds like a towel.
2: I think I just got married, so then I had to.
1: Oh yeah, that's
2: evolve,
1: right.
2: You know.
1: Oh man. Oh,
2: that's just evolution.
1: You know what? Here's a great thing. When I got married, I had no idea that my entire life I had been folding towels the wrong way.
2: You fold the towels?
1: Yeah.
2: Usually I just, like, I got this basket next to my dresser. I throw my clothes in there, and then every few days it's empty.
1: Oh, yeah.
2: I don't know how it works.

0: basket.
1: The magic basket.
0: The magic basket.
1: It's empty.
0: All right. 402-558-1110. Terry, you're on News Radio 1110. KFAB, hello.
2: Hi. Well, I avoid the high cost of alcohol by making my own.
0: What? Well, sir, I don't know if that's legal.
2: Is what?
0: Is that legal?
2: Oh, yeah. You can make something like 200 gallons of wine a year or beer. And, in fact, right now I'm bottling 5 gallons of mead.
0: Mead?
2: Mead, which
0: yeah,
2: is
0: what
2: wine
0: is...
2: made from honey.
0: It's what? Wine made from honey?
2: Yes. Wine made from honey. Very, and very sweet.
0: Does it get you lit?
2: Oh, this stuff has no water in it. It is 100%. It's not 100%, but it's a lot of honey and a little bit of water and a little bit of fermentation time, and it's good. And when I make like a wine kit, I mean, you want to talk about, you can half a bottle and I'm done. It's such high alcohol content,
0: sir,
2: because there's no water in it.
0: I don't know if that's that phenomenal. Food. Most people are pretty much toast after a half a bottle, aren't they?
2: And I make beer.
0: Oh, really? Man.
2: Yeah.
0: I think... is this Al Capone?
2: It should be.
0: All right. Hey, thanks, Terry. Wow. How about mead? I've always wondered what mead is, right? Because you hear... Well, the Vikings were drinking mead, or is it grog? I don't know.
1: Which, are those interchangeable, maybe?
0: I have no idea. I have no idea. All right. It's a Chris Baker program on News Radio 1110 KFAB. I have some very alarming news. Tommy Tuberville, you know who that is? He was a coach at Auburn. And then... now he's a U.S. senator, right?
1: I think. Yes.
0: Look at Peyton. Sure. Tommy Tuberville came up with this, and I got to be honest, I don't know how he does it, but here we go.
3: Many airline pilots, flight attendants, and air traffic controllers are part of the furry community. Lord help us. It's terrifying when you think about this. When you walk onto a commercial flight, it's possible that the pilot flying your plane could have a deranged fetish of dressing up like an animal.
0: All right, how does he know this? Was there a survey? Hi, pilots. Listen, are you into any kind of weird stuff like being a furry? I can't think of anything else. But how does he find that out?
1: What led him to get there?
0: And what brought it up? It's not, well, maybe he got on an airplane and just happened to peek into the cockpit and saw a giant fox
1: taking his head off as he's getting ready to fly.
0: And a huge cat. All right, we're ready to go. Hey, wait a minute. No, go to your seat, sir. Go to your seat. This is, it's dangerous.
3: Lord help us.
0: Yeah. All right. Chris Baker radio program, World Cracks Up. We are here to chronicle it. On News Radio 1110 KFAB. Coming up on the big show, don't forget reverse trivia in the 5 o'clock hour. You will be able to try to stump our esteemed panel and win gift certificates from Lanahaw's. That's very exciting. That's always good. And wow, so I'm ready for that. It's a Chris Baker radio program here on News Radio 1110 KFAB. By the way, I don't know if you're noticing this, but well, never mind. You don't care. It's really something you don't care. Okay, but we do have some guides for you, such as the most searched teenage slang of 2026. That's always a struggle for the parents. And, of course, maybe I should wait and do this after 3, because when all those teachers are in the car, they like to... My wife is a teacher, and periodically she'll whip out some slang on the kids, and they look at her like she's, I don't know, Frankenstein? How did you know that?
1: I'm the cool teacher.
0: I can't believe you said that. Yeah. All right, that and a whole lot more coming up. It's Chris Baker Show, News Radio 1110, KFAB.
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15: Here's looking at the markets closed today. December corn up 0.75 cents at 5.28 1/4. March up 0.5 cents at 5.42. May up 0.5 cents at 5.48 3/4. November soybeans up 1.5 at 13.19. January 0.5 cents higher at 13.32 1/2. And March bean closed down 0.25 cents at 13.39 1/2. December soybean meal down 1.40 a ton at 3.71. Oil up 0.25 cents a pound at 67.84, and December wheat Chicago down 3 3/4 at 7.03 1/4. October live cattle closed down 20 cents at 218.88. December up $1.05 at 222.15. October feeder cattle up 3.18 at 334.93. November up 3.90 at 331.98. October lean hogs down 97 cents at 78.23, and December down 45 at 69.03. That's a look at how the markets closed today. I'm Dwayne Murley.
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17: Storm prep in multiple states. I'm Lisa Brady, Fox News. The governors of New York and New Jersey just declaring states of emergency as a nor'easter takes aim at the East Coast, impacting more than 10 states.
18: We've got people on alert from the Carolinas all the way into New England. Strong winds, dangerous surf, and coastal flooding all expected through the weekend. We've already seen some damage farther south in North Carolina's Outer Banks. Highway 12, the only way in and out of those southern Outer Banks towns, remains closed after ocean overwash undermined and even broke apart about 500 feet of pavement.
17: Fox Weather's Katie Byrne in Ocean City, New Jersey. Hawaii also preparing for possible flooding from Hurricane Nolo, just upgraded to a Category 2 storm. Top sustained winds hitting 105 miles per hour, expected to pass close to the Big Island, with heavy rain also possible on Hawaii's other islands. Mexico still under threat from Hurricane Polo, back to a Category 5 storm, expected to turn north and possibly hit the Baja California Peninsula late Sunday. China's President Xi wrapping up a three-day state trip with a visit to the National Archives and tea at the White House, saying through a translator that he and President Trump were building on their meeting in Beijing earlier this year.
19: This time, we've agreed to add new substance to it, that the relationship will be a constructive one of strategic stability on the basis of respect, fairness, and reciprocity.
17: President Trump calling it a productive visit and positive for both countries.
20: I think our farmers are going to be very happy. A lot of very positive things happened.
17: Referencing new agreements and an extension of a trade truce, President Trump also says they did discuss Iran, though it's not clear specific concerns were raised. The U.S. ambassador to China says China denies providing assistance to Iran. A rebound on Wall Street, the Dow up 478 at the bell. 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
22: The Farnham Street Bridge officially reopens to traffic this afternoon, 3 months ahead of schedule. The traffic configurations are now restored on I-480 underneath the bridge, eliminating the temporary lane shifts and construction cones. Two executive orders aimed at providing some relief to farmers, ranchers, and agribusiness haulers impacted by high diesel fuel prices are signed by Nebraska Governor Jim Pillen. The governor also signs a proclamation naming tomorrow National Hunting and Fishing Day. Nebraska Game and Parks' Greg Wagner suggests it's a good time to get into the great outdoors.
23: It's not about the catching or the killing that matters. It's about the experience, and Nebraska has some wonderful experiences awaiting folks that might be wanting to try hunting or fishing.
22: Wagner says hunting and fishing mean over $4 billion to the state economy, including over 24,000 jobs. I'm Terry Leahy.
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24: On and off showers will likely continue for the rest of this afternoon and into the early to mid-evening hours. And as we approach the late evening, likely 9 o'clock and later on, we'll see more sustained showers and even a few thunderstorms. So if you're heading out for high school football, you may want to keep an eye on that. Temperature-wise, though, we're going to remain on the cool side with 60s. From the First Alert 6 Weather Center, I'm meteorologist Carmelo Latuca.
25: 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The Chris Baker Show is underway on a Friday. Don't forget reverse trivia in the 5 o'clock hour. Right after Sean Callahan and the Husker Buzz reporting live from East Lansing for Nebraska versus Michigan State tomorrow afternoon. 64 degrees in Omaha, Council Bluffs, 62 in Lincoln.
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15: All right, good afternoon. Hi, it's Chris Baker Radio Show here on a Friday. Remember, we got reverse trivia coming up in the 5 o'clock hour. It's a great time on the way home. It's Friday. I would imagine many people have already left the office early. Unless you don't work in an office and then you're still at the office. No, that doesn't make sense. All right, forget I said any of that. Welcome to the Chris Baker Radio Program. All right, so with each generation, certain slang emerges and leaves the earlier generation at a loss of what the heck are you talking about, right? All right, so here we go. So, and I'm getting all my generation labels a little bit mixed up because didn't they start this with the Gen X generation? I don't think they had anything before that Gen X generation. Because when it went to Gen X, then suddenly we heard about Gen X and boomers, right? And then it went from Gen X to Gen Z because alphabetically, well, why didn't they have a Y?
31: They did.
15: Oh, they did?
31: Mm-hmm.
15: Okay, well, I just missed all this crap. So anyway, the most searched teenage slang of 2026. These are the things that are apparently confusing you. So I, Chris Baker, am here to help bridge that gap for you, okay? All right. Now, here's one. I haven't even heard this one yet. Peyton, you tell me if you know any of these. Scuba.
31: Scuba.
15: Is that what that is?
31: Have you seen those first down celebrations where they plug their nose and then they flap their hand in front of their face with an extended arm? Scuba.
15: No.
31: Okay.
15: Is that what they do at games? See, I'm so out of this. It says they're not diving underwater to Gen Alphas.
9: Scuba is a dance indicating that someone or something stinks. Okay. The move sees tweens and teens holding their nose while fanning the air. Well, that doesn't even make sense. Why can't they just say something stinks? But scuba. Mm-hmm. So they yell scuba?
31: Yeah.
9: Is scuba an acronym for anything?
31: No, I don't think so. I don't think it's an acronym.
9: Smells. Nope, that won't do it. Mm-mm. Nope. Okay. Well, anyway, so now you know. All right, here's another one. Never heard it either. Crine. Is that for crying? Let's see. The way kids have butchered the English language is a crying shame. The buzzy term crine is an intentional misspelling of crying.
31: That's just stupid.
9: Well, that
31: I'm sorry. I know I'm the mediator here between you and the audience because of my youth, but
9: The old trail dust crowd.
31: That's stupid.
9: Yeah. Okay. Crying. That is done. Dumb. I know this one. LARP, live action role play. That one I know. I do a lot of LARPing on my own spare time.
31: Yeah.
9: Yeah. I pretend that I'm hot. I LARP as a hot guy. That's pretty easy to do because I just cover myself with my own, compliments and stuff. And but I don't move my lips when I do it. I just walk around, man, you sure are hot, like that. All right. That was stupid. Here we go. Bird, a derogatory epithet. Bird is used to bash women who are overly detrimentally obsessed with men. Isn't that all of them?
31: Yeah, I don't know if I like that definition there.
9: I don't either.
31: Like I could say, assuming I wasn't married, hey, Chris, you want to go out to the bar tonight and look for some birds?
9: Well, that's what the Brit guys used to say. I would see that, when you see all these old movies, like old World War II movies and stuff. Let's go find some birds. Go get some birds. I saw some birds.
31: That's what I'm saying.
9: That is one that just kind of come. Maybe that's one that. See, I think
31: it's cyclical, coming back.
9: I think all trends have a cycle, and they disappear, and then next thing you know, they come back again.
31: Mm-hmm.
9: Right. So maybe a bird was one of those. All right. I don't even know what this is. This, by the way, popularized by rapper Saucy Santa. Are you familiar with the Saucy Santa?
31: I don't think so.
9: No? You sure?
31: Saucy Santa?
9: Yeah.
31: Saucy Santana?
9: Oh, I'm sorry. It is. See, boy, what an idiot I am. Saucy Santana.
31: I'll just say this, okay? Santana... I'll say that's his first name. Santana is a guy who is a little bit saucy, if you know what I mean. He's a little saucy.
9: Yeah.
31: Yeah.
9: Is he spelling saucy with a TH?
31: Yeah.
9: Okay. Gotcha. Popularized by rapper Thoughty Thanta. Quiet on the creek means to keep certain secrets, situations. And sexual scenarios on the down low rather than broadcasting their every move, the alphas prefer handling business on the hush hush. Well, all right, wait a minute. How come on the hush hush isn't in here? I would think that should be in there if it's on the hush hush. Oh, well. It's a Chris Baker radio program. Now, somebody sent us this. Allegedly, that this is part of the new marketing program for the new season ticket holder thing. I don't know if this is truly part of the marketing campaign, but let's just go ahead and hear it now for all you season ticket holders.
10: 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The Bunker Club. Chris Baker on News Radio 1110 KFAB.
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9: News Radio 1110 KFAB. Chris Baker here. Glad you're with us. Very happy, by the way. Blessed, actually, to have you as part of this show. And it's Friday, so we're kind of goony today. Yep, kind of goony. We've been going through the apparently slang, 2026 slang for the youngsters. And I guess we got into an argument, but talking about something scuba, whatever. Let's go to the phones. Here is Brad. Brad, welcome to News Radio 1110 KFAB.
1: Hey, guys. How's it going?
9: Good, good. Glad you called.
1: Hey, I just thought I'd... I had to take an FCC 1977 when I was working for radio down at KTEC, Tech High School, and you couldn't say certain words on the radio. And lo and behold, you know, after all these years, I get a chance to say a word that was forbidden.
9: Oh.
1: And that's that scubala. You know, that scubala word that's kind of been shortened to scuba is actually out of the Greek, Koine Greek, they call it, a common language Greek back in the New Testament era. And it counted for, it's sometimes translated rubbish, but it actually is the word for human excrement.
9: Oh, no.
1: So something you wouldn't be able to say.
9: You mean?
1: Well, I don't know. I just find it it's kind of odd. All these years have gone by. I get to call back on the Omaha radio, get on the Omaha radio after 40 years, and it's over something as, sinister as this. It's a plot, I'm sure. It's a ploy, you know, to creep in with some of that naughty language.
9: Oh, the horrible language, sir. Well, you know what? I'm glad you could get that off your chest. We're here to help. So appreciate that, Brad. All right, thanks, Chris Baker Radio Show. Ah, boy, I could have used. Well, anyway, okay. I guess we covered that. I would have never thought of that as that. So there we go. All right. Also, by the way, I have really bad news. Some of you out there, you're going to be very disappointed to hear. Apparently, Sonny Hostin of The View lied to you. Yeah, I know. Now, we're here to always, always tell you the truth, at least as we know it. Okay. But Sonny Hostin lied to you. Remember the other day, Sonny Hostin came out, and I hope that we're able to get this information out and settled before people start driving off the road. Sonny Hostin said that she was the holdout juror for a New York City cannibalism suspect, right? Guy killed a girl, chopped her up. He cooked her and fed her to the homeless. That's the case. Sonny told people that she was the holdout juror. It was she that saw that this man was mentally deficient. It was her who said he probably did not mean to kill her, but then after he killed her, he had to try to make it the perfect crime. And that is why he chopped her up, cooked her, and fed her to the homeless, you see, because, as Sonny said, I understand mental something. I don't know. She had a word. Well, I got bad news. Apparently, according to police and other members of that jury, Sonny Hostin is a big, fat liar. That the guy who did hold up that trial, who did try to hold out for that nutball cannibal weirdo, it was a man. It was a man who was unemployed, and therefore he wanted to drag out the trial because he liked the $15 a day and three free meals. And that it was an unemployed male juror. And so there were some who said, no, Sonny would never lie to us. Sonny, no. The police have said, nope, it was a guy. And so many people have come out of the woodwork. Apparently, as soon as Sonny made that statement, somehow, it was like people came sliding down a fire pole to make sure they could let everybody know that she was lying there. So we solved that problem. What are we going to do in America? Everything is so expensive. We can't even trust Sonny Hostin to tell us the truth anymore. So horrible. All right. Actually, I couldn't really care less. But I thought I would just throw that out there. Anyway, 402-558-1110. Send us a talk back. That's very easy on your iHeart app. It's right there in the upper right of your screen. And you poke it, and then you talk, and you say what you want to say. And then it floats gently into the studio where we play it on the air. That's really good. By the way, a debate has broken out in the email, chris@kfab.com, about various liquors and what they're made of. I have a beef going on right now between two different recipes of mead. And I don't know about you. I'm not really a drinker, but just the sound of mead, it just sounds like something that would be dark. And there would be, like, you know, chunks of whatever they make it out of floating around, like, on the top or somewhere.
31: Yeah, a little foamy and just kind of... Just,
9: you know, just like it's liquid, but there's particles is how I... That's how I see it in my mind's eye, even though I don't even think I've ever seen it. I don't even know what it is, but whatever. So we got a beef breaking out via email on mead, all right? Good. Chris Baker radio program on News Radio 1110 KFAB. Coming up on the show, we have another virtue signaling celebrity who went out and got herself arrested. And there's an update on, would you wear Meta glasses?
31: I would.
9: Really?
31: I would.
9: With the cameras and
31: yeah.
9: You can listen to music and stuff?
31: Totally.
9: Really?
31: Mm-hmm.
9: See, once again, I'm stunned.
31: I would love to talk about that.
9: All right, there's new Meta glasses coming out, and apparently they're lighter and somehow better, which this ought to be a very educational segment. 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
10: News, I'm John Saucier. President Trump's state visit for Chinese President Xi Jinping coming to an end today. So, Mr. Trump, how did the meetings go?
11: I think our farmers are going to be very happy. A lot of very positive things happened.
10: Well, President Xi thanking President Trump for the hospitality.
13: Well, I want to thank the Honorable President and the First Lady for everything they've done for myself and my wife during this visit. Everything is done to the highest order of perfection, and there is thought in every little detail, and it's greatly appreciated.
10: The Chinese president speaking through an interpreter. President Trump at a state dinner last night. The two leaders had talks about the Middle East, tariffs, and AI, among other subjects. A nor'easter has intensified, generating storm force winds and massive waves along the East Coast. This is a big one. Millions of people are under warnings with dangerous conditions expected through the weekend. 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
15: On and off showers will likely continue for the rest of this afternoon and into the early to mid-evening hours. And as we approach the late evening, likely 9 o'clock and later on, we'll see more sustained showers and even a few thunderstorms. So if you're heading out for high school football, you may want to keep an eye on that. Temperature-wise, though, we're going to remain on the cool side with 60s. From the First Alert 6 Weather Center, I'm meteorologist Carmelo Latuca.
31: All right, Carmelo, 64 degrees, Omaha Council Bluffs. 62 in Lincoln. Chris Baker coming up next.
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12: Chris, I got a question. Do moon bats ever call in? I'm convinced myself that they only email because they're not willing to post up an argument and with the back and forth. They don't have one. They can just sit there and say their little two-piece that makes them feel better and make them feel like they're better than us, but they never call in to actually have an argument.
14: Sometimes people call in. It depends. You know, I'm not going to bash on the moon bats. It's not the moon bats that annoy me. All right, maybe it is. It's their insane belief system that annoys me more than anything. But, you know, they're always welcome to call, but they probably, I don't know. Like, I can't choose who calls. I wish I could, because then I'd have, I couldn't choose. There you go. All right. 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Oh, I'm kidding. 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And you would wear those.
31: Well, I have a funny story for you. So I
14: love funny stories.
31: I went and got my hair cut the other day. As a matter of fact,
14: better rub that in.
31: It was actually the haircut about 3 days before my wedding.
14: Ooh.
31: So it's a little bit of a sketchy haircut. You know, I'm kind of tense. Like, all right, is he going to do fine? Is he going to do the right thing? Mm-hmm. And he always does. But he had these glasses on, and I'd never seen him wear glasses before. And he's cutting my hair, and he's kind of humming under his breath. And every once in a while, you know, na, na, na, na, na. And one time I turned around, I go, what, you listening to something? He goes, oh, yeah. I got the Meta glasses on. I'm listening to music right now. What?
14: Did you see anything plugged into his ear?
31: No. No. I mean, you wear glasses, Chris. It's somewhere along that arm that goes behind your ear.
14: Right.
31: There's a little microphone that, or not microphone, but a little audio port that pushes
14: like a
31: out.
14: Speaker.
31: A little speaker. Thank you. I don't know why I lost that, but
14: yeah,
31: it was coming out of his ear.
14: A while.
31: And speakers have been out for a while. Yes. But I did not hear a thing. Nothing. And I said, well, how loud is it? And he goes, oh, about as loud as I need it to be. Really?
14: That's not an answer.
31: Yeah, but I didn't hear it. I was, why is this guy humming while he's cutting my hair? I don't really love when people hum. But he had the Meta glasses on. Come to find out, not only was he playing music, uh-huh. but he was recording himself cutting my hair. Uh-huh. And then he got done. He goes, hey, I just recorded your haircut. Is it okay if I post it to my social media? I said, yeah, I don't care.
14: Uh-oh.
31: He asked for my consent.
14: Uh-oh.
31: But he was recording and listening to music simultaneously with the same pair of glasses while cutting my hair.
14: And he posted the video of cutting your hair. That's what he's doing.
31: Yeah, but that's kind of a marketing thing for him. Somebody right. sees that on social media and goes, oh, looks like he did a good job.
14: That
31: wonder
14: guy
31: where
14: looks
31: he's
14: like he
31: at.
14: Knows where to cut.
31: Yeah.
14: Hmm.
31: Mm-hmm.
14: Wow. Well, it amazes me the stupid stuff I see on the web. But those kind of, yeah, boy, I don't know, man. I don't know if I can, approve that, Peyton. I'll just be honest.
31: It's
14: I don't
31: weird.
14: Know why.
31: Yeah.
14: Well, like I see people walking through the grocery store with earbuds. All the time. They're just walking through the grocery store with earbuds. I tried that once, and I couldn't do it.
31: And why is that?
14: Well, because, one, because, you know, I'll start singing.
31: Yeah.
14: That's one. But two, I don't know. It just feels weird. It feels almost like it's taken me out of society almost, isolating me. And now I think that's a scary thing because everybody does that, you know, like sometimes you'll be walking down the street and somebody will have earbuds in and they're talking on the phone. All right. First of all, I can't figure out how if you have an earbud in your ear and you're talking on the phone, how does that pick up your voice? That's one thing I can't figure out. I know there's a great explanation for it that's way above my head. But the thing is that you don't. Well, it's like that guy that called the show the other day. He's talking to his daughter.
31: Mm-hmm.
14: Remember, that was a week ago today. Guy, he's talking to his daughter. We thought he was talking to us, and that happens where you're out somewhere and somebody's talking to somebody on the phone. You think they're talking to you, so then you start answering them, and then when they look at you, you're like, why are you talking to me?
31: You were talking to me. They're like, ugh, why would you? What? Why,
14: don't you understand? Ugh. I'm on the phone. Well, actually, no, I don't understand. You're on the phone because I don't know. Most phones, you have to put it up to your ear.
31: Yeah, when you're in the grocery store and you got headphones in, it's you lose such a strong sense in the grocery store. You know,
14: it's weird. To me.
31: I feel like I'm checking my. I tried it too. I feel like I'm checking my shoulder. Like, is it? You know, what's going on around me? I feel like I have to turn my head because I can't hear what's around me.
14: Well, you know, maybe
31: not good.
14: They should put little side mirrors,
31: like the old guy riding his bike.
14: Yeah, put little side mirrors on your earbuds. That way, you can kind of keep an eye out of what's going on around you. Hell, we just put one of the big old orange flags up, too, while you're at it.
31: On your left.
14: Well, and there was a story the other day where a guy was a witness to a crime and he was wearing Meta glasses, so he got the whole thing on video. But I just wonder, how weird is it to just walk around, drive around, and be constantly recording?
31: And you can choose when to record and right. when to not be recording, but I don't know about the news edition of Meta glasses coming out, but the ones that are currently out, they have a white light that turns on the corner of the glass, on the glasses, that shows that you're recording. So almost like you have a flashlight on your phone, but there's a little light on the edge of the glasses, and it says, all right, shows everybody.

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11: Still looking pretty good for us on the Friday afternoon drive. We don't have any real big problems here. Just a little bit of a slowdown now westbound on I-80 as you make your way past 72nd Street. In fact, heavy back to about 42nd, the usual there. We're slow into our road work north and southbound on the JFK between Cornhusker Road and 370 as usual. That's a look at traffic. I'm Steve Parker.
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0: Good afternoon to you. It's Chris Baker on News Radio 1110 KFAB. Proud to be here with you. All right, guess, oh man, oh my, guess what? Oh, everybody ought to be very excited about this. Have you heard about this, Peyton? Guess who's coming to town? Guess who's coming to town?
15: Santa Claus is coming.
0: Nope, it's Commie Claus. Hillary Clinton, one of the most evil, horrible people in the history of the United States, is coming to town to boost up Nebraska Democrats. How about that?
15: Did you just call her Hillary Clinton?
0: I did, yes.
15: I've never heard that one before.
0: I'm more than happy to call her that all day long. Despise that evil creature. Yeah, she's coming, and if you would like to go see her, well, good luck. October 10th, 1 to 3 p.m. Oh, it says, join the Nebraska Democrat Party for a special conversation with Hillary Rodham Clinton. Oh, man. Oh, boy. Everybody's got to be excited about that.
16: Harumph, harumph, harumph.
0: Oh, yeah.
16: I didn't get a harumph out of that guy.
17: Give the governor a harumph.
16: Harumph.
0: Yeah, Hitler, he

0: coming to town October 10th, 1 to 3 p.m. And let's see, it says tickets. That's it. No details. It doesn't say where she's going to be. Maybe she's going to be in the bunker suite with the 22-inch seat. Oh, I'm sorry. It doesn't say where she's going to be, so it's obviously very clandestine. They don't want any protesters. They don't want anybody holding any signs like you're one of the most wretched human beings on the planet. I have to be very careful because I just despise this woman. My uncle worked with her in Little Rock, Arkansas many years ago. And my uncle Kenneth, who was a great man, we were talking about Hitler going on a quote unquote listening tour. Well, he just said, son, that woman doesn't listen to anyone, because he was a big shot in education in Arkansas years ago. Helped integrate Arkansas schools, actually. And so when Bill Clinton was governor, Hitler was always, you know, going on listening tours. And we're going to come and listen. We're
1: how inclusive.
0: Have a conversation. And, dude, my uncle, who is a very dignified man, nothing like me. So he would never really be critical. He would just say, she doesn't listen to anyone, nor does she care. So, yeah, he spent quite a bit of time with her. Anyway, so she's coming to town for a special conversation, Peyton. This is a special conversation.
1: Is this coordinated and planned to the T, because Nebraska plays Indiana that day?
0: I don't know. Ooh, she could go to the game.
1: I'll be there. I don't want her there.
0: Oh, come on. So tickets start at $100 a piece.
1: What?
0: For open seating.
1: $100.
0: Then there's the VIP individual ticket, which is $250. And then there's the, I got to read it. The glass ceiling breaker sponsor table. That's $2,500. I do notice there is nothing said about any kind of picture opportunity or any kind of VIP meet and greet. Usually it'll say that, you know, meet and greet this time. And then all you slugs and commoners get to come in at this time. It doesn't say that there will be one of those. So I'm kind. And here's the other part. First of all, the whole thing's done through Act Blue. You know, I have strict feelings on that. And it says, listen to this. Location will be shared prior to the event date.
1: Well, thank you. Appreciate
0: it. Ladies and gentlemen, Hillary Clinton's going to come and grace us with her presence. The Finkel's Ferry is going to just float on in and grace Nebraska with her presence. We are so lucky, aren't we?
2: That's poop.
0: Oh, I'm sorry. Chris Baker radio program. Hitlery is coming to town.
1: There you go.
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14: A glowing assessment from two presidents. I'm Lisa Brady, Fox News, as China's leader wraps up a state visit to Washington.
15: They ended this visit here at the National Archives, and that's where the president showed him the Constitution and other historical artifacts. Now, a U.S. official is telling us that they talked about the economy, trade, AI, and cooperation on a number of issues. Here's the president.
16: We had a great meeting. We had a really great meeting. Great for everybody, great for the farmers, great for everybody.
15: This morning, President Xi made one more visit to the White House. The leaders and their wives had morning tea. That's where the president called these meetings productive.
14: Fox Business's Edward Lawrence.
15: U.S. trade sources are telling me that there will be historic purchases in an agreement with China. Both sides will exempt more agriculture goods, medical supplies, and low-tech electronics from additional tariffs.
14: The ambassador, U.S. ambassador to China, says China denies providing assistance to Iran. That's one of the concerns some in Congress say should have prevented such such a warm welcome for Xi. Iran is proposing to reopen the Strait of Hormuz and resume nuclear talks if the U.S. meets conditions, including lifting a naval blockade, a plan similar to an agreement that quickly collapsed earlier this year when Iran resumed attacks on commercial shipping. The U.S. Supreme Court is allowing a new federal voter database to move forward, lifting restrictions on a Homeland Security tool a lower court paused, finding it could violate privacy rights and wrongly remove people from voter rolls.
11: The SAFE program allows states to verify voter eligibility through DHS and other federal records. States' use of the program is voluntary, and it's unclear if the Supreme Court decision will impact the upcoming midterms, since existing law prevents most states from purging voter rolls within 90 days of an election.
14: Fox's Jared Halpern at the White House. An intensifying nor'easter has the East Coast on alert, from the Carolinas to New England, with the Mid-Atlantic area expecting the worst flood risk. 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
17: It's 4:02, 64 degrees in Omaha, Council Bluffs, 62 in Lincoln. Overcast skies, some fog reported in the capital city. I'm Terry Leahy, News Radio 1110 KFAB. Two executive orders to provide immediate relief to farmers, ranchers, and agribusiness haulers impacted by high diesel fuel prices are signed by Nebraska Governor Jim Pillen.
18: What we're doing is for all transportation of ag products, grains, corn, soybean, feed, and livestock, we are making sure that all can be able to transport and use red dye or non-tax. There won't be any diesel tax on the diesel for the next 90 days. Those that are over the road, you keep your receipts, turn them in, and you'll get a tax rebate back from the diesel tax for the next 90 days. The second is that you're going to be able to fill your trailers up as full as you can get them and not have a weight problem.
17: Pillen is among those urging the Trump administration to temporarily ban U.S. diesel exports. Some energy experts and Republicans from energy-producing states warn that while the move could provide short-term relief to farmers and truckers, it could also lead to higher prices in the long run. According to a company website, it appears four Starbucks locations in the Omaha metro area are set to close Sunday. The locations are 96th and L, 122nd and Fort, Nebraska Highway 370 and 195th in Gretna, and the 72nd and Cornhusker Road location in Papillion. The closings are part of a nationwide restructuring. One person was taken to a hospital, and a motorist was cited by police for failure to yield the right-of-way after a crash during the Omaha morning commute today involving a car and a school bus. It was near West Dodge Road, westbound on West Dodge, near 84th Street. First Alert 6 reports it's unclear if the person hospitalized was a student. A second bus arrived to get students on their way. 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
20: Looking pretty good on the Friday afternoon drive. We have, again, good driving conditions with overcast, but don't see any rain falling right now. The roads are dry. Maybe a little bit of a mist out here, but that's it. And so far, traffic's moving well and don't have any accidents to slow you down. That's a look at traffic. I'm Steve Parker.
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23: On and off showers will likely continue for the rest of this afternoon and into the early to mid-evening hours. And as we approach the late evening, likely 9 o'clock and later on, we'll see more sustained showers and even a few thunderstorms. So if you're heading out for high school football, you may want to keep an eye on that. Temperature-wise, though, we're going to remain on the cool side with 60s. From the First Alert 6 Weather Center, I'm meteorologist Carmelo Latuca.
24: Thank you, Carmelo. 64 degrees, Omaha, Council Bluffs, 63 in Lincoln. Reverse trivia on the Chris Baker Show, coming up in the 5 o'clock hour. Stick around for that. If you can stump the panel, and that's a big if, you have a chance to win a gift certificate to Lanahaw Nurseries. Right before that, a update from Sean Callahan, the Husker Buzz. He's reporting live from East Lansing for the Michigan State game this weekend against the Nebraska Cornhuskers. Much more left to go here on the Chris Baker Show on 1110 KFAB.
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32: Well, happy 4 o'clock hour. It's Friday, baby. So good. Lot of ball to watch this weekend. I am so psyched to see Nebraska take on Michigan State. I am so psyched because all I've had to hear for the last couple of weeks, well, they haven't played anybody yet. They haven't really played any tough teams yet. And this is going to be a really exciting test. We'll hear from Sean Callahan coming up in the next hour of the Chris Baker radio program. And, of course, celebrities are out there for you. They're out there putting it all on the line for you. Susan Sarandon was among celebrities and lefty big shots arrested near the United Nations while calling for Netanyahu's arrest. Because, you know, that's what motivates people. Susan Sarandon. All crazy. Hundreds of protesters were at the UN, including lefty actors, Susan Sarandon. Let's see, who else was there? The usuals, you know, various superhero movie stars and others who were out there protesting. So can someone explain to me how it went from October 7th, bloody attack, slaughter, murder, killing kids, storming into people's houses, busting up some giant dance party, and just the horrible things that went on the October 7th terror attack. And somehow Israel became the bad guy. Have you noticed how they've been able to move that narrative? And let me just be clear. Israel annoys me on a regular basis. But why, after that horrible attack, when they hit back, why did everybody get mad at them? I mean, it doesn't make sense to me. And it seems like throughout my life that when terrorists commit horrible acts, people say, well, doggone it, those mean old terrorists. I can't believe they did that. And then when somebody goes back after them, that's the bad guy. How? I don't understand how that happens. I mean, well, I do have a good idea how it happens, because media will tell you who to hate and what to be scared of all the time. So maybe that's it. And, well, that's all I'm going to say about that for right now, because my masters are just now telling me to shut up. No, I'm kidding. That's a joke. Also in the news today, the Supreme Court, according to many, handed the president a major victory by allowing them to start purging voter rolls based on legal status and also death. That's another one. So I know some people are very excited about it and they think this is a big deal. But if you look at the ruling, one of the things that is in there is that if states want to comply. So I'm not doing somersaults over this. But, OK, I know some would say, Chris, just take the win. All right. Just take the win. And all right, fine. I'll just take the win. All right. And then that, I think, would conclude our substantive discussion here on the Chris Baker radio program. It's Friday. I don't really feel like getting into all that incredibly serious. What are they going to do next? What are the Republicans going to do next? Because they really never done anything they told me they were going to do. So I'm just going to sit back and wait till the dust settles, okay? All right, very good. Anyway, you can always email the show. A lot of emails coming into the big show today. And everybody seems to want to explain to me what grog is. This started in the 2 o'clock hour. So I'm getting that. Also, others are wondering why. Here's one. Chris, why aren't you talking about the Husker season ticket situation? We talked about that yesterday. I don't know what else there is to say, except maybe I guess we could give you what I think would be a good marketing strategy for the brand spanking new Husker season ticket holders in our 2028 Bunker Club. Oh, yeah, the Bunker Club. Here we go.
5: 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And the cost? 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
20: Still looking pretty good on kind of a gloomy afternoon here, but the Friday drive is still moving fine. Just a little bit of slow stuff as you would expect. Westbound on I-80 between 42nd and 72nd. A little slow eastbound I-80 up to 72nd as well. And just a little bunch up out of the 680 interchange on to westbound Dodge. No new problems. That's a look at traffic. I'm Steve Parker.
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1: On and off showers will likely continue for the rest of this afternoon and into the early to mid-evening hours. And as we approach the late evening, likely 9 o'clock and later on, we'll see more sustained showers and even a few thunderstorms. So if you're heading out for high school football, you may want to keep an eye on that. Temperature-wise, though, we're going to remain on the cool side with 60s. From the First Alert 6 Weather Center, I'm meteorologist Carmelo Latuca.
2: All right, Carmelo, thank you. 64 degrees, Omaha, Council Bluffs, and Lincoln. 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
32: 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All right, here we go. Let's get into a generational discussion right now. I'm looking at a story about, where is this, Wisconsin. Police broke up a frat party hazing event. Yep. Apparently, a fraternity was hazing students, or should I say, what would that be, pledges? I've never been in a fraternity, so I'm not sure. But apparently, somebody called the police on a fraternity in Wisconsin. Police responded to the house and went down into the basement and found numerous young men, 18 years old, smeared with food items, with no shoes on, no shirts on, and they had the thermostat turned up to a whopping 81 degrees. So police made everybody get out of the house, and they arrested the president and vice president of the fraternity, a couple of 20-year-old guys. So I'm looking at this picture, and it looks like a dirty basement, and there's probably, I don't know, 25 guys there, no shirts, they're all sweaty, and all their faces are blacked out or blocked out where you can't see who they are. And I'm just reading this story, and it says nobody was hurt. They did a med check on every single one of them and found nothing. There were a couple of things they spotted that may have been physical abuse, they're calling it. But I know that I'm going to be in the minority here. But I really don't have a problem with stuff like this. I like I said, I know I'm going to be a minority here. And I don't know. I've been through hazing before when I was in the military. Nobody stuck anything where it wasn't supposed to go. And all, you know, you hear these crazy stories of just disgusting stuff people do. That is not what I would condone. Okay. I'm talking about good natured, fun hazing stuff, which basically consists of people, you know, dumping garbage on you or smearing you with rotten food or something. Okay, it stinks and you got to go take a shower. But when it's done, it's done. So I'll tell you of my hazing incident, right? When I was in the military, we crossed the 180th and I was initiated into the realm of the Golden Dragon. And I know there are many people listening right now that you too are a member of the realm of the Golden Dragon. It's a sailor thing. And what do they do to us? What do they do? They poured stuff all over us. They yelled at us. They had cut old fire hose to 3-foot strips and then taped up one end so they could whack you with it on the butt as you ran a gauntlet blindfolded. And then after all that craziness, eventually you had to crawl on the deck with people yelling and screaming at you. And they told you that you were going to have to carry an oyster in your mouth. Well, I didn't know this till it was over. Somebody, because I know you may find this probably unbelievable, but I tend to goof around a lot. And so some guys thought it would be really funny, instead of putting an oyster in my mouth, put a fish head in my mouth. And so now you got to crawl, and you're crawling with I had a fish head in my mouth. I didn't know at the time it was a fish head. I just knew it really tasted horrible. But that was okay. I was into it. I'm like, hey, this is cool. So then I had to crawl through this trough of protein foam. And for those of you that don't know, which I'm going to guess that's most of you, protein foam is an old firefighting agent that was made up of old, what? Protein foam basically was animal waste, blood, guts, all that stuff. And they used to use that in firefighting. It would smother fires. So when they quit using it, firefighting, they still had a lot of it laying around. So they would use it in their Golden Dragon initiation. So I got to do it twice. I did it once as a Golden Dragon and once as a shellback, and that's when you cross the equator. So I look back on that today, and it was cool. I thought it was great. But apparently I'm in the minority, because now it's illegal. In Nebraska, it's a crime to haze people. Am I a bad guy for saying that hazing is okay? I'm fine with it. Unless they, you know, hurt you. They're not allowed to hurt you.
3: Chris.
32: Yes.
3: Thank you for being vulnerable. Thank you for sharing your story. Do you feel violated?
32: Not at all.
3: Or taken advantage of?
32: Nope.
3: Thank you for your vulnerability on the Chris Baker Show.
32: I don't think I'm vulnerable, though. I'm not being vulnerable. I'm just saying that I thought that was cool, because it was a rite of passage type thing.
3: But that's the differentiator right there, is hazing has this negative connotation that they're inflicting harm on you. But to a certain degree, there's a rite of passage that everybody who's a rookie, you're a newbie, you're a newcomer.
32: Yeah.
3: You are subject to a rite of passage. That doesn't mean you need to be abused.
32: Yes.
3: But at the same time, you need to be embarrassed. You need to prove that you can handle it.
32: Yeah.
3: Because if you can't, then likely do not belong
32: here.
3: I'm
32: okay with that.
3: Exactly.
32: But I'm not okay with, and you hear horrible stories of people shoving items where they don't belong and, you know, beating people and that. No, I'm not. But I'm all right. So if you have been hazed, I would love to hear your story, because this topic comes up occasionally. And every time it comes up, I say I don't have a problem with the hazing.
3: You usually get it about,
32: it's like a manly thing,
3: September every year when those new freshman frat guys come in.
32: Big new frat guys. I mean, yeah. it's part of the gig. And I think you're taking away that special thing. And by the way, girls did it too. Okay, women do it too. My wife was in a sorority. Oh, you ought to hear the horror story. She comes up. Oh, man. Oh, they were so mean. Anyway, it's a Chris Baker program. It's News Radio 1110 KFAB.
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25: Fox News, I'm Tom Bergotti. Chinese President Xi Jinping is on his way home after a two-day state visit and meetings with President Trump. Fox Business Network's Edward Lawrence reports.
26: A U.S. official is telling us that they talked about the economy, trade, AI, and cooperation on a number of issues. Here's the president.
27: We had a great meeting. We had a really great meeting. Great for everybody, great for the farmers, great for everybody.
25: The Chinese Foreign Ministry now says they've reached a trade agreement with the U.S., but the White House has yet to comment further on the meeting. The Senate voted but wasn't able to pass the Ratepayers Protection Act despite concerns over the construction of data centers for AI and increasing energy costs.
28: Democrats say they want to bring down costs, but they recently blocked the Ratepayer Protection Act. It makes tech companies pay extra costs tied to data centers.
25: That's Fox's Chad Pergam. 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
4: It's 64 degrees in Omaha Council Bluffs, 63 in Lincoln. I'm Terry Leahy, News Radio, 1110 KFAB. The Farnham Street Bridge near downtown Omaha officially reopened to traffic this afternoon, 3 months ahead of schedule. Regular traffic patterns are now back in place on Interstate 480 underneath the structure. eliminating the temporary lane shifts and constructed barrels and orange cones. The University of Nebraska Board of Regents today in a special meeting approved four people to represent the university system on the Nebraska Medicine Board. The new board members are Ton Ostergaard, CEO and Chairman of Crete Carrier Corporation, Paul Kenny, Chair of the NU Board of Regents, Jim Shear, the Vice Chair of the Board of Regents, and NU Regent Joel Makovica. The approval of the new board members is part of formalizing Nebraska Medicine's new governance structure with the addition of the Omaha Community Foundation as a governing member. Nebraska Governor Jim Pillen signs a proclamation naming tomorrow National Hunting and Fishing Day, historically the fourth Saturday of September.
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8: Still looking pretty good on the Friday afternoon drive on kind of a dreary afternoon, but at least the roads are dry. Did have a report of an accident westbound on I-80 around 50th Street. Don't see much going on, but traffic is really slow through there, so may have had something that already had cleared. Westbound Dodge, that's still just bunching up from 680 over to 114th. That's a look at traffic. I'm Steve Parker.
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1: On and off showers will likely continue for the rest of this afternoon and into the early to mid-evening hours. And as we approach the late evening, likely 9 o'clock and later on, we'll see more sustained showers and even a few thunderstorms. So if you're heading out for high school football, you may want to keep an eye on that. Temperature-wise, though, we're going to remain on the cool side with the 60s. From the First Alert 6 Weather Center, I'm meteorologist Carmelo Latuca.
3: 64 degrees, Omaha, Council Bluffs, 63 in Lincoln. Chris Baker returns next.
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32: News Radio 1110 KFAB. It's a Chris Baker show. Hazing. We're talking about that because we have another hazing story, and Peyton's right. About this time every year, we hear the story of the hazing and the police had to come and arrest people. And here's what I'm looking at. Is that in Wisconsin somewhere, some university there in Wisconsin. They're all moonbats anyway. But somebody called the police. The police show up, and here's about 20-some-odd guys. They're all sitting in a basement that was, the heat was elevated to a whopping 81 degrees. Oh, my God. And you can look at them and tell that they're a little sweaty, and they've had junk thrown at them, you know, trash and stuff. But here's what I notice. They're there. Right? They're there. If they were skeert or if they were hurt, they wouldn't be there. See? So I'm okay with hazing. I'm not okay with abuse, right? Like the stories of you'll hear, like, wasn't there a story out of Lincoln a few years ago where some kid they made him drink a lot and that ended up really bad?
3: Yeah, and that, Lincoln or not, that's
32: horrible.
3: That's been around.
32: That's bad, bad, bad. You shouldn't, you know, that those are horrible stories, and that's not what I'm talking about. I'm talking about the fun stuff, right? We got a talk back on that? Oh, here we go. This is a great talk back. Here we go.
16: Good afternoon. There's nothing wrong with a little hazing. Freshman initiation in football.
0: We had to wear our jock straps on our head when we ate at Valentino's. And then we went to the go-kart ranch. And then, at the end of the night, we ran to the guard camp in our underwear along the chicks threw water on us. No harm, no foul. Have a good one. Bye.
32: Man, I could have swore I just dreamt that the other night.
3: No.
32: That's the fun part. I'm okay with that. And I think you're taking something away when you take that kind of... Well, when people... I feel like I have to keep saying this. But when people take it to an extreme, they ruin it for everyone. Nothing wrong with some fun hazing. All right, here's Jeff on News Radio 1110 KFAB. Hi, Jeff.
2: How you doing, Chris?
32: Great, sir. Glad you called.
2: Well, I went to a small university in Kansas, and I pledged a fraternity that kind of tried to model their fraternity after Animal House, and I'm not joking. Mm-hmm. And what they would do to us as pledges, we all pretty much lived in the same dorm. They would say, okay, we want you guys to all dress normally, but we want you to wear jocks. And we would have to go over to the fraternity in groups of three, and they would monitor us as we walked to the fraternity. And then we'd get there, and they would say, go to the basement. And the basement was a slick vinyl floor, and they would have us take all of our clothes off down to our jock straps. And then we'd do calisthenics for like an hour and a half when it was really hot.
32: Yeah.
2: And they would, everybody would slip everywhere and fall down. They'd make fun of us and get in our face and stuff like that. So, yeah, they would do that quite often to us, and we knew what was going to happen. One of the nights they had us get in the groups of three. They fooled us. They said, oh, we're not going to do the calisthenics tonight. They had us get in the car, groups of three, and they were going to, what they ended up doing was they blindfolded us. And the person, one of the people that was in my car was telling them everywhere they were going despite being blindfolded. And we get out into the country because it was a small school, kind of like Doan College.
32: Mm-hmm.
2: And they go, oh, Kip, tell us where we're at now. And they started doing donuts in the road. And they went in the ditch. And they go, we said, we'll help you get out of the ditch if you take us back to town. But what was funny about that is some of the pledges stole tractors from farmers and drove them to town. But anyway, so I ended up not being inactive, but it was, they had all kinds of toga parties, but yes, it would get pretty slippery on the concrete floor, tile floor in the basement.
32: Wow.
2: Well, pretty nasty.
32: Other than stealing farmers' tractors, I would condone all of that. No stealing tractors.
2: Well,
32: yeah.
2: I know. The kid that did it, he was from that town. And anyway. So.
32: Yeah. All right. Anyway. Hey, thanks, Jeff.
2: All right.
32: All right. Chris Baker, bye-bye. Radio Pro. Notice how it always comes down to a jock. And all right. So here's a question. If you have to wear your jock to go eat pizza, which way is it facing?
3: Chris, you know the way that it's facing.
32: Well, I mean, how do you eat pizza with the, you know,
3: it can
32: with the pocket.
3: It can block the nose and still get pizza in your mouth.
32: You know, we ought to ask, is that lesbian bar that they're trying to shut down for shutting down mask for lifting their mask mandate, because apparently they've been able to wear their mask and drink beverages
3: simultaneously. Yeah,
32: but you know, it's a rite of passage kind of thing, and I think we're, you know, too bad people take it to the extreme, and then of course people start losing their mind over it. But I just, it doesn't bug me.
3: There was a video very similar to the one that just happened. Where was this one again?
32: Wisconsin.
3: And I think it was last year, it was Penn State. And there was a bunch of pledges in the basement, shirtless, with condiments all over them.
32: Mm-hmm.
3: And they were blindfolded. And they was on the body cam of the police officers. And they came down and they said, take off your blindfolds. And none of them did it. And he kept demanding, take them off, take them off, take them off. And one of the pledges goes, is this real? We were told not to take our blindfolds off for anything. And he goes, I'm a blah, blah, blah police department. Take off your blindfolds now. And they took off the blindfolds and everybody was like, oh. Covered in mayonnaise and ketchup.
32: That has to be a hysterical call to answer, right? When you're a policeman and you're like, all right, I got to go see these hammerheads. And then you go down and then suddenly here's a bunch of guys covered in ketchup and mustard, wearing jock straps.
3: Greasy and blindfolded, wearing jock straps over their noses.
32: The jock strap. Everything comes down to the jock strap. Oh, man. All right. It's the Chris Baker Radio Show. Reverse trivia coming up right after the Husker Buzz in the 5 o'clock hour. It's News Radio 1110 KFAB looking for your hazing story, except if it's terrible and awful and all that. We don't approve of that, and we don't celebrate that. But good fun hazing, you know, ketchup and mustard and jock straps and running and having girls throw water on you. What a great... That's awesome. All right, it's a Chris Baker Show, News Radio 1110 KFAB.
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10: Still looking pretty good on the Friday afternoon drive on kind of a dreary afternoon, but at least the

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2: 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Reverse trivia coming up in the next hour. That is where you ask the questions, and our beautiful panel will try to desperately answer them. And if you stump the panel, it will be a lovely gift certificate from the fine people at Lana Hawes. We certainly appreciate them sponsoring Reverse Trivia. Caleb Salvatore is already here. Courtney Vacanti is already here as well. And we've been talking about hazing because we have yet. It's that time of year, you know, where people are hazing and people are getting arrested. They just arrested a couple. They arrested the president and vice president of some fraternity in Wisconsin because they were all hazing. Have you ever done any hazing, Courtney?
3: No, but I don't understand why everything has to revolve around
2: jock straps.
3: Yes.
2: Because
4: it's a guy thing.
3: But
4: it's
3: the
4: a guy
3: whole thing. World revolves around
5: you. You wouldn't get it, Courtney. You wouldn't get it.
3: I don't get it. I don't understand because women are not. I'm being careful as to what I could say.
2: Yeah.
3: We are not pouring mustard in such mm-hmm. places.
2: Right.
4: You're not?
3: And
2: why
3: saying
2: not?
3: Blindfold me. Well, see, then it turns into a naked pillow fight. And
2: ooh,
3: then
2: hey, here. We're down for that.
3: See,
2: that's right.
3: That's what happens with the girls. That's
4: you didn't watch the video.
3: That's what
4: girls.
3: We do.
2: The girls go to naked pillow fights?
3: Well, yeah, that's what we always do. You didn't know that?
2: Oh, I thought that was only in the movies. You know?
3: Oh, no, absolutely not.
2: Like in women's prison, they all wear garter belts and stockings
3: yes,
2: and stuff like
3: exactly
2: that.
3: Yes, that's exactly what
2: right?
3: we do. Yes.
4: Yeah. See, I got a buddy who was a guard at a women's prison. He said they are not nearly that hot.
2: No. Well, of course not. Of course they're not. Who believed that? But, yeah, I don't have a problem with some good old fun hazing, even though any hazing I've ever been a part of, no one was running around in a jock strap.
3: But
2: no.
3: You know it's their mom. You know it's the moms. Somebody said something, and one of these moms called the president.
2: Oh, yeah.
5: Oh my baby.
3: Yes.
2: Oh, please, man.
3: Yes.
2: Please, probably the kid that was left out.
4: Yeah.
3: There are mothers coming to job interviews for 22-year-old men.
4: I've seen that happen before.
2: What?
3: Yes.
2: Parents come to the job interview?
3: Yes, mm-hmm. Chris.
4: Yep.
3: Yes.
4: I've seen a
3: These
4: girl.
3: These are the parents.
4: Was in her early 20s, walked in. This is a couple years ago. It was a place I was working at. And she brought her dad with her for the interview. Said, this is my dad. He's going to be here for the interview. Yeah.
2: Are you serious?
3: Yes.
4: That's serious.
3: Your face says it all. You can see Chris's face right now.
4: Oh, yeah. It's a trend. Yeah. It's about 20-some percent of Gen Z brings their parents to job interviews. And so, then another 30, I think, has them follow up on it.
3: Oh, I will concur.
2: Well, I read we had a story this week that they were saying that a lot of people are going to job interviews with their coffee.
4: Yeah.
3: Yes.
2: And they can drink their coffee. They're sitting there with their coffee and their job interview.
3: Yes.
2: And that is a bad look, apparently.
3: And then Evidently. They have to mist their face and maybe do a little spritz.
2: They what? Mist the face?
3: Mist the face. Yes, with a little setting spray mm-hmm. for their makeup and maybe do a little spritzy spritz of the perfume.
2: Really?
3: Oh, yeah, absolutely.
4: Mid-interview?
3: Yes.
5: Is that how you have
3: yes.
5: such great skin, Courtney?
3: Oh, well, thank you.
2: You
3: it's
2: do have wonderful skin.
5: Very
3: thank
5: glassy.

0: Appreciate
1: very
0: it.
1: Nice.
2: Lovely, lovely skin.
0: Thank you.
2: So you, so women will spritz during the interview.
0: Just get down in that Mary Poppins tote and grab something and maybe put a little something, something on their wrist. And, oh, yeah, just no, just no sense.
2: My first question would be, do you have another interview coming up? Are you getting ready for her?
0: Yes.
2: Wow.
0: But this is why these guys can't do the hazing, because somebody's mom, would you ever, as a 19, 20-year-old, tell your mother what was going down?
2: So oh, yeah, I did.
0: You did?
2: Oh, yeah. When I was, we were at sea, but as soon as I got back, as soon as we came back or got it, now, whatever, as soon as we hit a port, like for Liberty or something, the first thing I did was I called my mom. Mom, you're not going to believe what you did. I'm now a golden dragon, and we had this big ceremony, and they were hazing me and dragging me through blah and garbage and squirting me with stuff and spanking me with a fire hose.
0: Did she call your commanding officer?
2: No,
3: the Coast Guard. Okay. We got to get to the bottom of this.
2: No.
0: This is what's happening. They're calling.
2: My mom thought it was great.
4: My mom got a 5-year buffer period for my debauchery. Yeah, I gave her 5 years before I told her about any of it. There's still some pending.
2: I called my mom. My mom said, you know, that sounds like fun. And I said, well, it was fun. She said, well, I guess guys like that stuff. But there was no jock strap. Seems to be a lot of jock strap going on there.
0: I think there was, and you're just not telling us.
2: Now, Courtney, would I lie?
4: Not about jock straps.
2: Not about jock straps.
4: No.
2: I lie about a lot of stuff, but... Oh, did I say... Is my mic on? Ugh. Thought we went to the break already. It's a Chris Baker radio show. 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
7: Been pretty quiet on the Friday afternoon drive, pretty routine for us, if not a little bit on the light side, but do have one accident working now. It's on the right shoulder, westbound I-80, right about 50th Street. Not really seeing too much of a slowdown there, certainly not any more than we normally do. That's a look at traffic. I'm Steve Parker.
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10: On and off showers will likely continue for the rest of this afternoon and into the early to mid-evening hours. And as we approach the late evening, likely 9 o'clock and later on, we'll see more sustained showers and even a few thunderstorms. So if you're heading out for high school football, you may want to keep an eye on that. Temperature-wise, though, we're going to remain on the cool side with 60s. From the First Alert 6 Weather Center, I'm meteorologist Carmelo Latuca.
3: Thank you, Carmelo. Husker Buzz with Sean Callahan coming up next, followed by Reverse Trivia. Looking forward to that today. 64 degrees, Omaha, Council Bluffs, and Lincoln.
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21: 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Battled gods, stopped an international cartel threat, then spent Sunday fighting supervillains. 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
24: Sarah, Fox News. That's President Trump's assessment after 3 days of meetings with China's President Xi Jinping.
25: I think we've made tremendous strides. We've made great strides. Very positive for both countries.
24: The president says the two talked about the Iran conflict, China's a top buyer of Iranian oil, along with artificial intelligence and the economy. Xi and his wife are now headed back to China, but he told President Trump the two will meet two more times later this year. Iran's foreign minister has proposed a plan that would reopen the Strait of Hormuz, but the U.S. would have to meet certain conditions.
26: The proposal laid out by the Iranian foreign minister to reporters on the sidelines of the United Nations General Assembly resembles the commitments in June's so-called Memorandum of Understanding with the U.S. that quickly collapsed. The seven-day plan calls for all hostilities to end, including in Lebanon, the U.S. release of Iran's frozen assets, a waiver of sanctions on Iranian oil, and lifting the naval blockade on Iran. On the last day, the Strait of Hormuz would be reopened. Iran's foreign minister said his country was ready to put the plan into effect as soon as President Trump agreed to it.
24: Fox's Tanya J. Powers. The proposal comes after the presidents of both countries delivered hostile speeches at the UN this week, with President Trump threatening Iran with annihilation. The Supreme Court lifting a lower court's restrictions, allowing states to resume using a controversial federal tool to check voter eligibility before the November election. The lower court had said the technology violates voter privacy and can lead to wrongful voter purges. Millions of people from Virginia to Massachusetts in the path of what forecasters warn could be a powerful nor'easter. The National Weather Service says there could be flooding in the Mid-Atlantic, and wind gusts could reach 65 miles per hour on Cape Cod and the nearby islands. The outer rain bands of the storm expected to begin impacting New York this evening. 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
27: It's 5:02, 64 degrees in Omaha Council Bluffs. It's 63 in Lincoln. I'm Terry Leahy, News Radio 1110 KFAB. Two executive orders to provide immediate relief to farmers, ranchers, and agribusiness haulers impacted by high diesel fuel prices are signed by Nebraska Governor Jim Pillen.
0: What we're doing is for all transportation of ag products, grains, corn, soybean, feed, and livestock, we are making sure that all can be able to transport and use red dye or non-tax. There won't be any diesel tax on the diesel for the next 90 days. Those that are over the road, you keep your receipts, turn them in, and you'll get a tax rebate back from the diesel tax for the next 90 days. The second is that you're going to be able to fill your trailers up as full as you can get them and not have a weight problem.
27: The governor is among those urging the White House to temporarily ban U.S. diesel exports. Some energy experts and Republicans from energy-producing states are out with a warning that while the move could provide short-term relief to farmers and truckers, it could also lead to higher prices in the long run. According to a company website, it appears four Starbucks locations in the Omaha metro area are closing on Sunday. The locations are 96th and L Streets, 122nd and Ford, Nebraska Highway 370 and 195th Street in Gretna, and 72nd and Cornhusker Road in Papillion. The closings are part of a nationwide restructuring. One person was taken to a hospital, and a motorist was cited by Omaha police for failure to yield after a crash during the Omaha morning commute, 7 o'clock hour today, involving a car and a school bus. It was on westbound West Dodge near 84th Street up against the median. First Alert 6 reports it's unclear if the person hospitalized was a student. A second bus arrived to get students on to school on this Friday. 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
2: From the A1 United Heating, Air, and Electrical Time Saver Traffic Center, here's a look at your roads.
4: Still working to crash here on the Friday afternoon drive. It's westbound I-80 at 50th Street. It's on the right shoulder, but kind of sticking out in that right lane, so it is slowing you back to about 42nd westbound on I-80. Barely a slowdown now out of the 680 interchange onto westbound Dodge, and no other accidents working. That's a look at traffic. I'm Steve Parker.
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10: On and off showers will likely continue for the rest of this afternoon and into the early to mid-evening hours. And as we approach the late evening, likely 9 o'clock and later on, we'll see more sustained showers and even a few thunderstorms. So if you're heading out for high school football, you may want to keep an eye on that. Temperature-wise, though, we're going to remain on the cool side with 60s. From the First Alert 6 Weather Center, I'm meteorologist Carmelo Latuca.
3: 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Reverse trivia coming up on the Chris Baker Show. Right after Sean Callahan's Husker Buzz. He's in East Lansing currently for the Michigan State-Nebraska game, so that's going to be a great report today. 402-558-1110 if you want to hop in the queue to try to stump the panel. Lanahaw Nursery's gift certificate is on the table if you can stump us. 64 degrees, Omaha, Council Bluffs, and Lincoln.
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3: Time to look at the markets as they close on a Friday. Dow jumps more than 470 points Friday. Stocks notch a winning week despite the Treasury yield surge. Dow Jones 51,828, S&P 500 7743, and the NASDAQ 27,068. Sean Callahan with the Husker Buzz coming up next.
15: He's not your normal talk show host. 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Sorry, Moonbats. He's back. Chris Baker on News Radio 1110 KFAB.
4: Welcome to the Chris Baker Radio Program, and it's now time to check in with the Husker Buzz with the great Sean Callahan. Good afternoon, Sean.
16: Good afternoon, Chris, from lovely East Lansing, Michigan.
4: Lovely, yes. Very beautiful up there. Yes, absolutely. What's the weather like?
16: You know, it's gorgeous fall weather. It's about 65 degrees right now, so... and that's what it's going to be like for tomorrow. They're not getting the rain up here that we're getting, obviously, in Nebraska, which, you know, we're kind of getting like a hurricane-type front where it just rains every day. But up here, luckily, we're getting perfect fall conditions where wind and wetness won't be an issue. I think we're going to get a nice Big Ten Saturday, which should be great to see.
4: All right, how's this game sizing up from what I've been reading? Michigan State has a bit of a different attitude this year.
16: Yeah, I mean, I think with Pat Fitzgerald coming in, you know, just a totally different guy than Jonathan Smith. I mean, Jonathan Smith was a West Coast guy. Pat Fitzgerald is the definition of Big Ten. He was an All-American Butkus winner at Northwestern, a really good coach, as we know, at Northwestern, and then now at Michigan State. So, when you think of a modern-day Big Ten coach, Pat Fitzgerald is right up there as the definition of that. And then he brings with him LeVar Woods, who was one of the most well-known assistants in the whole Big Ten with Kirk Ferentz. A lot of people think he could be the successor to Kirk Ferentz at Iowa when Ferentz someday retires, and that's his special teams coordinator. So they've really gotten the attention of people with their coaching staff and their physical style. Look, they don't have the athletes of Nebraska, in my opinion, especially on offense. For them, their key in this game is going to be to slow it down, make Nebraska play kind of their pace, their tempo, and that might be living in the third and twos and then converting those and kind of extending drives, chewing clock, because they don't want Anthony Calandry and Jamal Rule, obviously, to have a lot of opportunities. They want to limit those opportunities and hopefully find some ways to make Nebraska make some mistakes, which is easier said than done, as this is a Husker team that's only turned it over one time in three games.
0: Wow. Well, you got a score prediction?
16: I'm going Nebraska 27, Michigan State 17. I think the Huskers will jump on them early, and then it will get kind of close, and then they'll pull away at the end. I mean, coming on the road in the Big Ten, it's going to be a tough environment. I mean, I think the place will be pretty much full. You know, a lot of excitement. This is our first true big night game or big game. It's a 5 o'clock kick, so I'm going to call it a night game. I know it doesn't get dark here until after 7, but it will be a night game by when it's all said and done. And I think the atmosphere will be a good test for Nebraska because they haven't played on the road yet, and I'd imagine there'll be, you know, a pretty good turnout here for this game to deal with the crowd noise.
0: Wow, excellent. All right, well, go Big Red, and I like your score prediction, by the way. So,
16: what do you got, Chris? What's your
0: me?
16: Score?
0: You know, I was thinking 27-14, to be honest.
16: We're kind of in the same neighborhood.
0: Yeah, I think, but I don't think that it's gonna. I think it's gonna be a game that goes all the way to the end, though. You know what I mean? It'll be a back and forth, push and shove is the kind of the way I see it.
16: Yeah, well, there'll be like a big fourth down stop that you have to get to kind of close the deal.
0: Right. That's what I'm going for. So, all right. Sean Callahan, enjoy yourself there, and we'll talk to you Monday.
16: Okay, guys. Have a great weekend. Thank you.
0: All right. Thank you. Sean Callahan with the Husker Buzz on News Radio 1110 KFAB. And reverse trivia comes up now. It's the Chris Baker program, and if you would like to win a beautiful, wonderful Atlanta Hawks gift certificate by stumping the panel, it's reverse trivia, and the way it works is this way. It's pop culture type nonsense, movies, music, television, some sports here and there, and
17: a little science.
0: Oh, yeah, a little science.
18: Science.
0: Thank you. Thank
18: hazing
0: you,
18: trivia.
17: Hazing trivia.
0: Oh, you know what? Let's throw into this. Bad interviews.
18: No. Perfect.
0: That's from earlier. We were making fun of people. I still can't believe that these people bring their parents to an interview.
18: They do.
17: Yes.
0: Does that happen to you, Courtney?
17: Yes.
0: Really?
18: Do you
17: sometimes
18: hire them?
17: Both
18: Wait,
17: parents.
18: This happens to you?
17: Yes, sometimes both parents.
18: And this is like somebody that's out of college.
17: Correct.
18: That has
17: sometimes
18: established
17: 25,
18: their life.
17: Sometimes 25.
18: Wow.
17: Sometimes both parents.
18: That's insane.
0: Well, wouldn't it be funny, though, if you do it that way, and then they tell the girl she's got the job, and then the parents are like, all right, so what time do we need to be here? All right. Let's get into it. 402-558-1110. Greg, start us off here on News Radio 1110. Wait a minute.
19: Reverse trivia.
0: Okay. All right. Go ahead, Greg.
20: Hello, my favorite people.
0: Hello, our favorite person.
18: It was really kind.
20: Okay, so the 1976 song of Gordon Lightfoot, The Wreck of the Edmund Fitzgerald.
17: Been good to know ya.
0: Good way to clear out a party. I'm sorry, go ahead.
20: Okay. How many souls perished on the ship that day?
18: 69.
0: Oh, you know that?
18: No, I just made it
0: oh,
18: up.
0: Oh, you just made it up.
18: I was making a joke.
0: That's always a good guess.
18: It is a good guess.
0: I don't know. You see, every time that I hear anybody say The Wreck of the Edmund Fitzgerald, I always flash back to the Rich Jenny bit, where, I don't know if you've ever seen it, Rich Jenny was an amazing comic, but he did a whole bit about The Wreck of the Edmund Fitzgerald will empty out any party you're having. You want to get people out of your house, put that song on.
18: I go back to Scott Frost's tenure as head coach at Nebraska.
0: You know what? I have no idea, Greg.
17: All right, come on. Think about this. We got this.
0: Do you?
17: Yes.
0: I gotta be honest.
17: This.
0: The Wreck of the Edmund Fitzgerald and MacArthur Park are both on the same level
17: get
0: of song.
17: Okay, hold up.
20: Okay, Courtney's close, but do you know what month it was?
17: June. November, October.
20: November.
17: November.
0: Oh,
17: okay.
0: Wow.
17: Okay.
0: And it wasn't it late?
20: November 10th, actually.
0: Wasn't it like Lake Gitche Gumee or
17: yes,
0: something? I remember that
17: yes.
0: line.
17: Yeah. Fellas, it's been good to know ya. Okay, come on. I'm going to say...
20: Okay.
17: Oh, go. Go. Was there a hint?
20: Okay.
0: How many people?
20: Well, it's less than 30.
17: 22.
0: Ooh.
20: 29.
17: Oh,
0: I was going to say that. Whatever, you're a big wiener.
17: Thanks, Greg.
0: Thanks, Higginbotham. All right, you're a big wiener, Greg. Well done. Hold on, and Peyton will take care of the business end of this whole transaction on Reverse Trivia on the Chris Baker Radio Show, News Radio 1110 KFAB.
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4: Still working the crash here on the Friday afternoon drive. It's westbound I-80 at 50th Street. It's on the right shoulder, but kind of sticking out in that right lane, so it is slowing you back to about 42nd westbound on I-80. Barely a slowdown now out of the 680 interchange on to westbound Dodge, and no other accidents working. That's a look at traffic.
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3: Cloudy and breezy today, maybe a few chances of showers overnight. Increasing rain and storms after 10 p.m., a low of 61. Tomorrow, an 80% chance of morning rain, then mostly cloudy throughout the day. Maybe some afternoon showers, a high of 72. And a 20% chance of showers on Sunday, mostly drizzle and mostly cloudy otherwise. A high of 73, 64 degrees, Omaha, Council Bluffs. Chris Baker returns next.
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11: Reverse.
0: And it's time to play reverse trivia, the greatest game ever in the history of all games that has been decided by an intergalactical panel of game judges. In studio, Courtney Vacanti is with us, Caleb Salvatore, Peyton Hylock, and over in the other room, Vice President in charge of iHeart Prize Distribution, Mark Higginbotham. Mark, good to see you. Thank you. Thank you very much, Mark. All right.
17: So crabby.
0: All right, here we go. Now, we're not going to Mark Higginbotham. We're going to a Mark that's actually worth something. He's a listener. Mark, welcome to News Radio 1110 KFAB Reverse Trivia.
12: Yeah.
0: Hello.
12: How you doing?
0: Great, sir. Glad you called.
12: Question this. In the late 80s, Whitesnake video, Here I Go Again, with Tawny Kitchen, dancing on two cars. What were the brand and model of those two cars?
0: Oh, wow. That's a good one.
17: I think one was a Jaguar.
0: Yeah, I believe you're right.
13: And the other was a Pinto Ford.
0: No. It was a Fiat Spider.
13: Oh.
0: No, I'm kidding. It was a Jag. We get that one right?
12: Yes.
0: Okay.
3: Mm-hmm. Weren't they different colors?
17: Weren't they both Jaguars? No.
3: But different.
17: I don't know.
12: They were different colors.
0: Hmm. Well, I can't think of it. All I can think
12: it's
0: of is
12: trick.
0: Her.
17: But they were both Jaguars.
3: They were both Jaguars, but they were different colors, right?
0: Yes.
17: That's it.
0: One was black and one was white.
12: Exactly.
0: Yay!
13: There we go.
0: Yay! Good for us.
13: Money.
0: Thank you. Good to hear from you, Mark. Thank you very much. Look at that. We got that one right. You want to hear my David Coverdale story?
17: I would love to.
0: So,
3: No.
0: Okay. All right. Wait a minute. Hang on. Okay. All right. No, when I was just, you know, messing around in the radio world, I was working on this morning show. And so they said, all right, we're going to do an appearance at some convenience store, and David Coverdale's going to show up. Mm-hmm. And I'm thinking, all right, why is David Coverdale coming to a convenience store? So we're there, and, you know, it's just us sitting there, you know, nothing's really happening. And in walks David Coverdale, looking exactly like he was about to go on stage.
17: Fantastic.
0: Full spandex,
17: the
0: everything.
17: Hair, everything.
0: Oh, everything. And we had a good time hanging out with David Coverdale drinking Slurpees. That was the whole day. All right, here's Gary on News Radio 1110 KFAB. Go ahead, Gary.
15: Okay, happy Friday, everybody.
17: Happy Friday.
15: Hey, I got a sports question.
0: All right.
15: It's, what two teammates are credited for starting the high five craze?
17: The high five craze.
0: What two teammates? Oh, that's a great question.
13: What sport was it?
15: It's baseball.
13: Baseball.
0: Oh.
15: Professional baseball.
3: I'm thinking about that Key and Peele skit. Oh, what about a thwabba?
0: Mickey Mantle, Roger Maris.
15: No.
0: Wasn't this an Oakland A's deal?
3: Dodgers?
17: It's got to be sooner.
15: It is the Dodgers.
0: Oh, okay.
15: And it was 1977.
0: Steve Garvey. And Mike Socia.
17: Oh, that was good.
15: No.
0: Not even close.
15: Not even close.
0: I have no idea.
3: I don't know.
0: I'm so stumped on this.
13: Baseball is not in my
0: wheelhouse. This is a really good question, sir. What is it?
15: Okay. Dusty Baker
0: and
15: Glenn Burke.
0: Oh, okay. Dusty wow. Baker, who, by the way, I don't know if he's still managing, but one of the greatest managers in baseball.
13: No relation?
0: I love. No. Yeah, he was really a great manager. All right. Well, good job, Gary. Hold on. There we go.
15: Okay, appreciate it.
0: You're a big wiener, sir. A huge monster wiener. Let's take a show. Take a quick break. Come back. More questions. Reverse trivia on News Radio 1110 KFAB.
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29: 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How did my father become the scheming mastermind? 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
11: Fox News, I'm John Saucier. President Trump's state visit with the Chinese president coming to an end today at the White House. Speaking through translation, President Xi Jinping talks about strengthening the relationship between the USA and China.
12: When the president visited China in May, we agreed on the vision of building a constructive China-US relationship of strategic stability. This time, we've agreed to add new substance to it.
11: The two leaders held talks about the Middle East tariffs and AI, among other topics. The U.S. Supreme Court has just made a ruling and turned away an attempt to use a new Missouri congressional map that had been backed by President Trump. This may put an end to a long-running legal dispute as absentee voting is now underway in the midterm elections. The justices stopped a federal appeals court ruling that would have revived the Republican-friendly map for the November elections there in Missouri. 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
17: 64 degrees in Omaha Council Bluffs. It's 63 in Lincoln. I'm Terry Leahy, News Radio, 1110 KFAB. In a special meeting today, the University of Nebraska Board of Regents approved four people to represent the university system on the Nebraska Medicine Board. The new board members are Ton Ostergaard, CEO and Chairman of Creek Carrier Corporation, Paul Kenny, the chair of the NU Board of Regents, Jim Shear, the vice chair of the NU Board of Regents, and NU Regent Joel Makovica. The approval of the new board members is part of formalizing Nebraska Medicine's new governance structure with the addition of the Omaha Community Foundation as a governing member. The Farnham Street Bridge near downtown Omaha officially reopened to traffic this afternoon in a major step in Omaha streetcar construction. Regular traffic patterns are now back on I-480 underneath the new structure. Nebraska Governor Jim Pillen has signed the proclamation designating tomorrow National Hunting and Fishing Day. Nebraska Game and Parks' Greg Wagner says it's a good time to experience outdoor Nebraska.
21: It's not about the catching or the killing that matters. It's about the experience, and Nebraska has some wonderful experiences awaiting folks that might be wanting to try hunting or fishing.
17: Wagner tells KFAB Radio News that that activity means over $4 billion to the Nebraska economy, including over 24,000 jobs. I'm Terry Leahy, News Radio 1110 KFAB, Nebraska's news, weather, and traffic station, and online at kfab.com/news. 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
24: Looking really good on the Friday afternoon drive right now. In fact, I don't really see any heavy traffic anywhere. Both east and westbound I-80 wide open between the JFK and 680. It is slow through our construction north and southbound on the JFK between Cornhusker and Highway 370. No new accidents to report. That's a look at traffic. I'm Steve Parker.
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32: From the GuardingYourNestEgg.com Weather Center, here's your forecast.
33: On and off showers will likely continue for the rest of this afternoon and into the early to mid-evening hours. And as we approach the late evening, likely 9 o'clock and later on, we'll see more sustained showers and even a few thunderstorms. So if you're heading out for high school football, you may want to keep an eye on that. Temperature-wise, though, we're going to remain on the cool side with 60s. From the First Alert 6 Weather Center, I'm meteorologist Carmelo Latuca.
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18: That's right. We are guaranteed human.
19: Not me.
18: Courtney Vacanti is here. You're human, right?
20: I am.
18: Okay. Caleb Salvatore, you're human.
27: Cyborg.
18: Yeah. Cyborg.
27: Yeah.
18: Human. Are you all cyborg or part cyborg?
27: 25%. It was a knee operation I had years
18: okay.
27: ago.
18: Okay. All right. Yeah. Cool. Peyton Hylock, a spectacular human, by the way.
20: And good knees.
18: And good knees.
0: Good knees, bad hips.
18: Yeah. Oh, ooh. Mm-hmm. Band name.
0: That could be.
18: Maybe. It's kind of iffy.
27: His hips don't lie.
0: Knees, that's not hips.
18: All right, yeah. Let's get back into it. It's reverse trivia. Hang on a second. Okay. It's reverse trivia where you ask the questions. We will try to answer them. And if you stump our esteemed panel, you will win a lovely gift certificate from Lanahaw's. And that is a great place. All right, so let's talk to Deborah. Hi, Deborah. Welcome to News Radio 1110 KFAB.
31: Hi.
18: Hi there.
31: Okay, my question is, do you know the first name of the guy who invented the Dremel tool and where he's from?
34: Dremel motor tool.
31: The Dremel motor tool and where he's from.
18: No. Ta-da!
20: Yay!
18: Yay! No, that's not the who invented the Dremel tool and where?
20: Tom Dremel.
27: Tom
20: from Waterloo, Iowa.
27: Which is the first name, so.
0: Well, because his last name ought to be Dremel. His
27: last name, yeah. If I invent a tool, it's going to be named after me.
18: I thought it was Maximus Dremel.
27: Maximus.
20: Cornelius Dremel.
18: Oh, I'm sorry.
27: Dontavius. Oh, you know what?
20: That's his middle
0: Cornelius
20: name.
0: Cornelius Dremel.
18: Those are two brothers
0: the
18: that
0: second.
18: Don't talk anymore.
27: Oh, what happened?
18: Well, they're very upset about the whole Dremel fortune.
27: Falling out.
20: One like Aldi and Trader Joe's.
18: That's it right there. Ma'am, who's yelling at you in the background?
31: Oh, no, nobody. My husband was talking. Nobody's yelling.
27: Mm-hmm. I thought it was like a hostage situation.
18: All right, listen, Deborah, I don't want to be insensitive, but if you're some type of hostage, just say candle wax. Nope. Okay.
20: I think we're good.
27: The guy taking her hostage really needs a discount at Lanahaw's.
18: I think he's got her hostage. He's tickling her is what's going on over there. Who invented the Dremel tool and where did he live?
27: I'm going to say Nebraska.
20: Oh, okay.
0: That's a fair shout.
27: Yeah. About a 30% chance.
18: Oh, I know.
31: Ding, ding, ding.
20: Oh,
27: that one right there.
20: Okay.
18: We got the Nebraska.
20: What's the name,
18: we just don't know what the guy's name is. Buffalo Bill.
20: Could have been William.
31: Ooh. Wrong.
18: Oh, man. Look at that.
20: Sam.
18: Dremel. Who invented the Dremel?
27: Mike.
31: Wrong.
18: Lucky McPherson.
31: Wrong. No. Getting close.
27: Lucky right. McPherson was close.
18: Lucky so. McGillicuddy.
20: Little Murray Sparkles. McGillicuddy. Dremel.
0: I have no idea.
18: I give up, ma'am. What is it, Deborah?
31: His first name's Adolf.
20: Oh,
18: Adolf Hitler.
27: Unfortunately.
18: Wait a minute. Is what?
31: He's from Racine, Wisconsin.
20: Oh, I thought you were right.
18: A guy named Adolf?
31: Yeah.
18: Do you know what his last name is?
1: Dremel.
18: Oh, Adolf Dremel.
27: Wow. Yeah, he got here in the 40s. He came in from Argentina.
18: Yeah, he showed up in Nebraska right. Back in the mid to late 40s. apparently.
1: He came from Austria.
18: Yeah, exactly. Oh, boy. What?
27: Really good painter, though.
18: Oh, wow. Yeah.
0: Amazing artist. Yeah. Yeah. The best we've ever seen.
18: And that's, how how he built the Dremel.
27: It is, yep.
18: He was trying to get special lines in, and then he's like, I can't do it that way. I need a tool.
27: You need a Dremel.
18: So there you go. All right. Hold on there, Deborah. Adolf Dremel.
20: She's going to get her mom's.
18: Great name. All right. Hold on there. He's probably, all right, let's search that guy out right now. We may be able to catch ourselves a Nazi.
20: I think you're right.
18: Catch a Nazi guy. All right, Gary, welcome to News Radio 1110 KFAB. Gary, hi.
27: Two Garys.
18: Hello.
1: Hey, good day. I've been listening to you driving back from Illinois all afternoon.
18: Oh, well, thank you.
1: I got a great sports question for you. I witnessed it yesterday.
18: All righty.
1: Only seven baseball players in the major leagues have ever hit 40 home runs and gotten 40 steals in one season. The Cubs did it yesterday. Who was it?
27: Oh, this is news. This is new
18: trivia.
27: Yeah,
18: this is not only news. This is like new trivia. Like, this is the first time these trivia questions have ever been asked.
27: It is.
1: This is hot trivia.
18: Hot trivia. This for the Cubs.
27: This is the first. Yeah, you're right. This will be the first time.
0: Oh, I saw this.
18: Oh, so you're out.
1: I witnessed it. It was awesome.
18: Wow. Did he steal all 40 bases in that game?
1: Yeah, he stole.
18: Got them all.
1: His 40th.
18: Oh.
1: It was a stolen base. He's got 45 home runs already.
18: Wow.
0: It's right there on the tip of my tongue.
20: Come on, Peyton. I'm on team
18: Ernie Banks. Banks.
1: I'll give you a hint. It's hyphenated last name.
18: Oh wow.
0: No, I...
20: Why?
18: Oh, I know. Hillary Rodham Clinton. Is that it?
20: Can you imagine?
1: No. She should be in jail.
18: Well, sir, she's coming to town next month. Maybe you could perform a citizen's arrest.
20: Why?
18: I would pay to see that.
1: I'll talk to you off the air about it.
0: Yeah, good one.
18: Well,
27: any federal agents listening, I'm not involved.
18: Yeah, I'm not either.
0: Crow Armstrong.
18: McGillicuddy.
0: What's his first name? What's his first name?
20: Adolf.
0: It's a bit.
27: Not Adolf. I don't think that's a common name.
0: Adolf Crow Armstrong. Migrated from Argentina in the late 40s.
1: I don't know.
18: What is it?
1: I'll give it to you because I'm a former winner from a couple months ago, so I'll let somebody else win.
18: All right, well, give us the answer.
1: It's Pete Crow Armstrong. That dude is a money player. Watch him. He's young.
18: Oh, wow.
20: Very exciting. Nice,
18: all right. Well,
20: nice job,
18: well thank you, Gary. That's very nice of you to...
1: And go to the Cubs and watch the Cubs. That stadium is just beautiful.
18: Oh, yeah. All right. Thank you very much, Gary. But, you know, both Chicago baseball teams made the playoffs.
27: Did they?
18: Mm. Yep. Mm. Yep. The White Sox made the playoffs.
0: They're a poverty program.
18: And so did the Cubs. Yeah.
0: Sorry.
27: You've got opinions on this, don't you?
18: All right. Real quick, here's Bill. Hi, Bill. Welcome to Reverse Trivia on News Radio 1110 KFAB.
2: I'm a truck driver. I drive through here all the time. Been doing it for years. I'm just glad to see you're back. That's all I can say.
18: You're very now, kind, here's, Bill.
2: Here's my sports question. It's a auto racing question. You see the first, the second, and the third guy on races. They get up on the podium. They give them a bottle of champagne. They pop the cork and they squirt each other and people in the audience. Who started that?
18: Gallagher.
20: Gallagher.
18: No. Oh, no.
2: I'll give you a hint. It's an American driver.
20: Okay.
2: I'll give you one more hint.
20: Okay.
2: When Humphrey and Nixon were running against each other, and everybody thought they were bad candidates, Car and Driver magazine ran him as a candidate for president. That's a true story.
18: I believe it.
2: Every issue you got, with his name was in there for president.
18: Oh, I know. Dan Osborne. He was an independent candidate.
0: He's a fake.
2: No, you got the first name right.
0: Oh,
4: Oh, it's
27: Dan.
18: No.
20: Dan Andretti?
18: Oh, God, I can't even
27: no,
18: think
27: that's
18: of
27: Mario Andretti.
18: Yeah, yeah.
27: Dan Andretti.
18: Dan Andretti was a go-kart racer.
27: No, he worked at the go-kart track.
18: Oh, okay. He just told the chicks he was a racer. Yeah. That's right.
20: Who's that Scottish guy?
18: Dan.
20: I'm going back to the wide world of sports.
18: Well, he said it's American
1: guy. You want one more?
18: Nah, just give us the answer. Just give us the answer, sir. We could be here all day.
0: Yeah, we're not going
18: to
0: get it.
18: Even though I would enjoy talking to you all day, but what is it?
1: Dan Gurney.
18: Dan Gurney?
1: Yeah, Dan Gurney. He drove Formula One. He drove Indy. He started his own race car company.

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6: 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Caleb Salvatore is here. Courtney Vacanti is here. Peyton's here. I'm not here. I left over an hour ago. Mm-hmm. I'm just here in spirit.
7: It's AI.
6: Yeah, I'm AI. All right. Let's talk to Teresa. Hi, Teresa. Welcome to News Radio 1110 KFAB.
8: Hi there. How are you all today?
7: Phenomenal.
8: All right. So I have a question about the TV series Monk.
6: My wife loves that show. Mm-hmm. It's pretty funny.
8: Oh, boy. It is. We love it, too. So there were two guest stars on two separate episodes on that show that were in the same movie with Tony Shalhoub, who was the star of Monk.
6: Mm-hmm.
8: Who are the guest stars, and what movie were all three of them in?
6: It was David Hasselhoff.
8: No?
6: Oh, darn it.
9: So what movie was Tony Shalhoub even in? Maybe Antonio Banderas? And
8: nope.
7: Nicolas Cage.
9: Honestly, what movie has Tony Shalhoub been in?
7: I don't know.
9: All I could think of is the Spy Kids show.
7: Spy
9: he was
7: Kids.
9: In.
8: Nope.
9: Okay, tell us the movie he was in.
8: Well, he's been in Galaxy Quest.
6: Mm-hmm.
9: Okay.
8: He's been in Polly.
9: Okay.
6: I'm going to say William Shatner and...
9: Sigourney Weaver.
6: Sigourney Weaver. That's right.
8: That is false.
6: Oh,
7: I thought she was...
6: You know, I was so
7: close. She gave us the pump fake there.
6: All right, what's the answer, ma'am?
8: Okay. So it was Jenna Rollins and Jay Moore.
6: Oh, Jay Moore.
9: Yeah.
8: They were both in episodes of Monk, and all three of them together were in the movie Polly about a parrot.
6: Oh, okay. Oh. All right.

0: right. Now question. I know why I didn't see it.
1: My
0: right.
1: second favorite.
2: And then a fun thing at the very end of the episode with Jenna Rollins, she revealed that her son, who had died when he was little, Monk asked her at the very end of the episode what his name was, and she said it was Polly.
0: Oh, look at that. Little inside stuff going Easter on there. That's a great question, Teresa. Thank you so much. All right, let's see if we get one more in here real quick. John, you're on News Radio 1110 KFAB. Welcome to the show.
3: Yeah, I have a sports question. It's track and field. Which is the longer race, the mile run or the 1,600-meter run?
1: I just got to do some math here.
0: Oh, that's a great one.
4: I know this one because technically the mile is just short of 1,600 meters, so it's the 1,600-meter run.
1: Yeah.
3: That's wrong.
4: What?
3: There are 1,609 and a third meters per mile.
5: Oh, my. How dare you, sir?
1: You were so confident in that too.
4: I was so confident. Good question.
0: Nice job. All right. Thanks, sir. Hold on. And Peyton will award you your fabulous Lana Hall's prize.
4: I deserve to give him his prize after that one. My confident answer was wrong.
1: Just about 9 meters.
0: I liked it, though.
5: I like the confidence.
0: I like the confidence, and there's nothing wrong with that. So good job there, John. Anyway, all right. Have a great weekend, everybody. The Husker Online Show is next with Sean Callahan. That's where you get your best inside action on Nebraska football. So God bless. Everybody be safe. Courtney, thank you.
5: My pleasure.
0: Caleb, thank you very much.
1: Always a pleasure.
0: Peyton, good job today. Thank you.
4: My blessings, sir.
0: And to you, the audience, you're my best friends. And thank you. It's the Chris Baker Show. God bless.
1: Good night.
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7: As we wrap up our Friday drive heading into the weekend, it really went pretty well this afternoon. As once again, like a couple of weeks ago, I remember traffic was really light on Friday. It was like that again this afternoon. Just a little bit of slowing westbound on Dodge out of the 680 interchange, and still some slowing north and southbound on the JFK between Cornhusker Road and Highway 370. That's a look at traffic. I'm Steve Parker.
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10: On and off showers will likely continue for the rest of this afternoon and into the early to mid-evening hours. And as we approach the late evening, likely 9 o'clock and later on, we'll see more sustained showers and even a few thunderstorms. So if you're heading out for high school football, you may want to keep an eye on that. Temperature-wise, though, we're going to remain on the cool side with 60s. From the First Alert 6 Weather Center, I'm meteorologist Carmelo Latouche.
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26: 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But guys, it's an exciting week for us because going on the road, it's like we're 12-year-old kids again.
27: Especially you and Rob.
26: It's like we're 12-year-old kids going to the Holodome in Kearney.
27: Yeah.
28: This is what Sean and I live for.
27: I have
28: football
27: noticed.
28: Road trips, particularly the Friday night before a football road
27: I have
28: trip.
27: Noticed.
28: We get a little excited.
27: Yeah. It'll be fun, but it is. Without getting into your guys's, I don't know, nighttime habits.
26: Oh, God. We just go out and watch football at a sports bar.
28: Could have phrased that much differently.
26: Our nighttime habits are much different than what yours were.
28: It was extremely misleading.
27: It wasn't.
28: Nighttime habits.
27: I'm looking forward to the start of Big Ten play, frankly.
26: Yes. Yeah, this non-conference schedule in general for the Big Ten, you had a couple of moments with Michigan, Oklahoma, Ohio State, Texas, Mississippi State played in Minnesota.
27: But Oklahoma State, Oregon.
26: There's not been a ton of meat on the bone. I mean, last week to have to watch Rutgers USC at 2:30 on CBS.
27: Yeah, and what I was kind of talking about is like what Dana Holgorsen said today. He was ready. The guys are ready. He said we kind of had – he's very – you ever notice that Dana's kind of lays it on the line? He said we had kind of circled game four. You don't always hear that.
28: Things you can say after the fact. Yeah. You don't say that beforehand.
27: Right. And he said we respect – now he did make sure. He said we respect our opponents. but we had kind of circled game four. I thought Saturday morning, I don't know about you guys, but Saturday morning, I was thinking, okay, one more of these kind of inferior opponents is okay. If they had to go one more, if they had to go a fourth one, I'd be like, okay, now this is too much. But they pushed it to the limit, and now we go into the Big Ten. It's a perfect time.
26: And next year, they're going to open. It's going to be three of these games again next year, but they are going to open now the Miami of Ohio game August 27th on a Friday in Arrowhead Stadium. And I do think that's smart to make that game the opener, because it would be weird to go to Arrowhead like week two or three.
27: Right.
26: But
27: I agree.
26: I think an opener is different.
27: Yeah.
26: People will be excited. And
27: good point.
26: Depending on how the season finishes out, I still think Nebraska fans will fill that place.
27: Yeah, that's a great point, to do it for the opener. And then, hey, Sean, how's it work out after that? Is there an
26: opener? No, week? So then week two is the same opponent they were going to originally open the year up with. Now I'm blanking on who that is.
27: Yeah, Robin, I hope.
26: I know they have Northern Iowa on there. But, yeah, the third week takes the Miami of Ohio game off. You know, they switch. That will be a conference game.
27: We don't know what the conference game is.
26: You'll go Miami of Ohio.
28: Northern Illinois.
26: Then Northern Illinois. Week Northern one, Iowa. Week two. Then you'll have week three will be a Big Ten game. And I know Matt Rhule's druthers, I think he would like that to be a road game just to kind of knock it out of the way.
28: Because then what? You only have three road games over the back half of the schedule?
27: All right, go over that again. August 27th will be Miami of Ohio in Kansas Arrowhead City
26: on Friday.
27: So the next week,
28: Northern Illinois on September 4th. Then that next week, September 11th,
26: conference game.
27: So when's Northern Iowa?
28: The 18th, okay. The following week.
27: That's what I was wondering.
26: Yeah, then you get two bye weeks as well, and you've got to figure the trip to Washington next year. A bye week will follow that, and Nebraska. You know, I was talking to someone over there. They really wanted to make sure people understand there still will be a game on September 11th. So don't schedule your weddings for September 11th.
27: Like, okay,
26: that will
28: shouldn't do that anyway.
26: That will still be like we don't know what the open dates will be for next year, but September 11th, which was the Miami Ohio date, will be now a Big Ten game, so a much bigger game.
27: We don't know home or road though.
26: Nope, we don't know any details about the conference slate until the Big Ten, and that was like, I almost want to say it was like November or December last year when we find those things. That's not till later.
27: Yeah, I look at the Arrowhead thing as a treat for the fans. Like it's like a bowl.
26: I'd like it to be on a Saturday, just for the high school football sake of things and other things like that. But I think Friday's better than Thursday.
27: Yeah, yeah. So there you go. But anyway, yeah, I'm serious. This is exciting, and we have to enjoy. The season's moving a little too fast for my liking. But it is nice to be in the Big Ten, and this is a huge game for Nebraska. I'm hearing people say must win, which I will not do. I won't go there, not this early. It's a philosophical discussion. It becomes that. I mean, the reason I don't say must is because if you lose this and then beat Indiana, then you're back to where you were.
28: Right.
27: Even better, actually.
28: I think it just goes back to the narrative of how critical a 5-0 start was, given the perception of what the back half of the schedule was going to be. Now, I think things have changed a little bit. Like, Oregon doesn't look like this superhuman team that's going to beat Nebraska by 60. Maybe it's a blowout, but like,
27: doesn't look like
28: they
27: it.
28: Look much different now than they did in August, at least from the outside looking in. And then Washington, they're a much different looking team than they were a couple weeks ago. So like, I still think it's important. It's your first road game, your first Big Ten game against a quote-unquote first-year head coach. That, you know, this is a game that, this is kind of a prove-it game. Like,
27: yeah.
28: The non-conference was all about building up to this game. And if you come and lay an egg, there's going to be a real morale hit, both internally and externally.
27: Yeah, you're right. I resist that discussion, Sean, just real quick. We'll get to you.
26: Take over.
27: I know. Host. The reason I resist it, though, is because there's this insinuation if they lose, then the whole thing crumbles.
28: No.
27: I'd like to think that the program is at a place where if it loses, it loses. You know, it'll come back and be okay. you know.
28: Yeah, they've just built up, you know, I mean, compared to where things were at the beginning, before the season, like we're just talking about how this was like the least excited people had been going into a Nebraska football season that they can remember. Well, they have three straight strong performances against lower quality teams. And if they go out and continue that and play well and win on the road, then all of a sudden, like, you're looking at the season differently. But if they go out and lose by 14 and just kind of look cruddy all along the way, then I think you're kind of reverting back to where you were before some of that goodwill was built during non-conference.
26: All right, Robin, I do want to get this in. Yes. Now we're up against it.
27: What's that?
26: Basketball. Okay. Nebraska basketball picked up a major commitment this week for the class of 2027. The number 21 overall player in the country, Robin, Dawson Batey out of Dallas St. Mark's commits to Nebraska after his visit in Lincoln this weekend.
28: Yes, the major deal. Obviously, his profile speaks for itself, but I look at what his ceiling is as a prospect. I mean, he's legitimate 6'8", you know, 220-ish, but he's got a frame where he could get up to 230, I think, no problem. And you pair his skill, his three-point shot, his ability to initiate offense, bring the ball up, defend, do all these things. He is the type of four-man that Fred Hoiberg has not had yet at Nebraska. You would have to go back to his Iowa State days, like the George Niang type of that kind of do-it-all, 6'8"-ish, point forward that thrives in Fred's system. And this is a guy they've recruited for 4 years now. Ernie Ziegler, in particular, has been in contact with Dawson Batey and his family for a solid 4 years. And they really ramped it up over the last two and really put the pedal to the metal over the past 10 to 12 months. And they brought him in on multiple visits. He came to a basketball game last year. He went to the elite camp last year. Came back for, obviously, his official visit this year. So they did everything necessary and were as aggressive in recruiting Dawson Batey as any team on his offer list. And that included schools like Kansas, Kentucky. Obviously, Stanford was probably the runner-up in this conversation. But he's a high-profile player who's looking for more than school brand. And I think the fit and relationships that he saw with Nebraska ultimately made them the front runner throughout.
26: After Bryce McGowan's, like, where does he, in terms of ranking, Robin, you've been doing this a long time, like, is this as high as they've ever gotten?
28: Oh, he's over McGowan's.
26: Oh, so McGowan's, he's ranked higher than McGowan's.
28: Yeah, he finished 28th. So we'll see where Dawson ends up in the final rankings. People wonder, too, because they call him a five-star. On the Rivals industry ranking, he's a four-star, and all of the major recruiting services have him as a four-star. But he's, you know, a top 25 player in the country. I think that as the rankings expand for the 27 class, they add more five stars, and he's certainly going to be in that conversation. And he's going to be in the conversation to be a McDonald's All-American, a legitimate contender. He would be Nebraska's first ever McDonald's All-American if that were to happen.
26: All right, well, big news for Nebraska basketball. When we come back, we'll set the stage more for East Lansing as we'll talk offensive storylines heading into Michigan State. 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
26: 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But let's get into the offense, guys, as Nebraska gets ready to head out to East Lansing this week to open Big Ten play. To me, on paper, this game feels strength on strength. Nebraska's offense versus the Michigan State defense. As the Michigan State defense that held Notre Dame to 27 points, which, you know, they're going to play physical. They're going to play a different style than Nebraska is used to. And they're pretty good against the run.
27: Yes. The good news there is that Nebraska has a pretty versatile attack. Now, I will admit, Sean, I haven't fully scouted Michigan State. I did watch them against Toledo. I don't want to paint them as something they're not. They're pretty ordinary, okay?
26: They play sound football. They don't turn it over.
27: They're at best, I would say at best, a 6-6 type team.
26: Maybe 7-5.
27: Yeah, maybe. They got a nice defense. They were losing to Toledo in the fourth quarter, though, 20-19. So there's some perspective. I think that Notre Dame game was pretty soggy. Notre Dame's offense isn't that great.
26: They did not allow a run of longer than 17 yards versus Notre Dame.
27: Yeah, that's pretty good, I guess. I don't want to blow them up into something they're not. But I mean, Dana has something going on offense. We know that. Nebraska's, you know, they're a top 15 offense right now in the nation against inferior competition. But it's you'd have to say they're versatile. Sean, you pointed out in the press conference, they're averaging 40 runs a game.
26: Yeah, 40.33.
27: 40.33. They've run the ball 121 times and passed it 90. That's the breakdown. Dana was – I mean, the interesting thing he said today was we ran it into – against North Dakota, we're running into run blitzes. You don't hear all that often about run
26: and that's
27: blitzes.
26: The beauty of what these games can do. It allows you to go in the lab and kind of experiment. You can't experiment running into run blitzes versus Iowa.
27: No. No, so and he said Michigan State last year used a lot of run blitzes against them. Michigan State has not shown that this year, but he expects them to on Saturday. So there you go.
28: I'm sure both teams have maybe not Michigan State as much because they played Notre Dame, but I'm sure there's some wrinkles that have yet to be shown. And I know Nebraska's got some stuff up their sleeves that they've been holding on to. So that'll be another intriguing wrinkle to tomorrow, not only Saturday, but going forward, to see just how much they open things up and try some different things that we didn't see during non-con play. But I think one of the critical X factors for Nebraska in this game, while Michigan State, you know, they have some top-end talent at certain positions, but just the level of clean football that they play, you know, they don't turn it over, they don't commit penalties, they execute at a really high fundamental level. Where Nebraska, they've had some more like splash plays and put up probably some bigger points and whatnot. They've been a little sloppy at times, especially with penalties, and maybe not as much with turnovers, but taking touchdowns off the boards. You know, field position issues with you know, big returns getting negated or offsides on kickoffs. Like, those are the types of things that a Pat Fitzgerald team, let alone a LeVar Woods special teams coordinated team, they don't do. And when you're entering a game that's kind of a coin flip game where we don't know how Nebraska is going to respond to this next test, they got to clean things up and make sure that they don't set themselves back with self-inflicted mistakes.
26: And that score, 27-10, it does like feel close, but let's not kid ourselves. The stats really favored Notre Dame. I mean, Notre Dame ran 67 plays compared to just 45 snaps for Michigan State. Right. 45 snaps.
27: Right. I'm not. I know who the better team is.
26: Like, it. You know, it's kind of like an NFL game that's 27-10. You know, like, that was a, you know, a 27-10 NFL game's a blowout. Like, and the way Michigan State plays and the way a lot of Big Ten teams play, getting beat by 17 is a lot. I mean, you don't see sound teams that don't, you know, right. Michigan State's not going to take chances throwing the air raid and just doing a bunch of crazy things. Like, it's, you know, they're content with punting and playing field position.
27: That's right.
26: And you know,
27: that's right.
26: And that's what keeps the game at 27-10.
27: 100%. As far as that penalty discussion goes, Nebraska's been penalized 20 times in three games. I believe six of those are on special teams. Mm-hmm. That has to stop.
28: Especially against LeVar Woods.
27: Yeah.
26: Now, Michigan State special teams have not been spectacular. Like, I listened to Pat Fitzgerald's press conference, the whole thing yesterday, and he said our special teams is, you know, we're still not there yet. Like, there's a lot of things that need to get cleaned up with what they're doing there. It's like, they're kind of where Nebraska is in that point, I think. I think we just automatically have nightmares of LeVar Woods and what Iowa has done in Nebraska the last 15 years. But they're not at an Iowa level yet.
27: Was he was pretty complimentary to Nebraska, right?
26: Oh, he said I've watched a lot of Nebraska in my time, and he goes, this is the best looking Nebraska offense I've seen, and it's the most connected. They're very connected with what they do about Nebraska's offense, and he said that the young running back Jamal Rule reminds him of Lawrence Phillips.
27: Yeah, he went there.
28: Not quite ready to do that yet.
27: No. It's okay. It's kind of okay when someone else does it, though.
28: Right.
27: When another's coach.
26: We've said Brandon Jackson. Kind of a
27: That's fine.
26: It's kind of a nice 7-iron running back comparison.
28: I'm a little more willing to head down that road.
27: Right. But, yeah, Dana today. Dana Holgorsen. He laid it out pretty well. He got into the old offensive identity discussion today, and it was a little. I'm always like, what do you want the guy to say? I mean, they're multiple. It's like the time I cornered Bo Pelini. I thought I was going to get a big scoop. I'm going to ask him, what's your offensive identity? And he just gave me a blank look and said, multiple. And that's kind of what Dana's would say, right? We're multiple. He said, we're going to do what we have to do to win on a given Saturday, basically. Whenever you take what the defense gives you, that type of thing.
28: Yeah, I mean, if you can run it 50 times, yeah, go for it. But as long as those runs need to be productive, and you got to score points. And if that running game isn't producing, you got to be able to turn it into a different outlet. And that's I think that they have the ability to play a lot of different ways, which, at least so far, is a multiple offense.
27: Right. It's a tricky discussion because, Sean, people want you to say something that makes sense to them and fits the narrative they have in their head. That's what it comes down to.
26: I mean, Nebraska has thrown for 200 plus and run for 200 plus three consecutive games. That hasn't happened in a long time. In fact, over the last 4 years, that's only happened a total of three times. And now they've done it 3 weeks in a row.
27: Balanced, right?
26: Yeah, that's what you have to like. And Pat Fitzgerald said Nebraska is as good on the perimeter with Barney and Gilmer as anyone we've played all year. And obviously the running backs can get at you downhill. He said when you watch this Nebraska team compared to last year, they are night and day better.
27: Yeah.
26: Like completely better, and they've upgraded immensely with their quarterback.
27: Right. Their quarterback plays better. He's a veteran player, which helps a lot. I think he's ready for this. That's a bit of an unknown, but I feel pretty good about a quarterback going to East Lansing with 34 starts as opposed to one with zero or four, whatever it was when Dylan went on the road for the first time. 34 starts is gigantic in this discussion.
28: None in the Big Ten, though. So yeah. There's still some to be proven there as well.
27: That's for sure.
26: Yeah, Calandria is not going to be wowed by a road trip. I mean, road trips are business for him.
27: Yeah.
26: It's not going to be like Robin and I at the Holodome going down the water slides.
27: Right. But anyway, yeah, they are taking a good offense out there. I think the offensive line's played pretty well, particularly the left side and the center. Let's see what they got.
26: When we come back, let's talk defense. We caught up with Rob Orich. He'll be making his Big Ten coaching debut on Saturday. We'll weigh in on that next. 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
26: And we're back here on the Husker Online Show. Sean Callahan, Steve Sipple, Robin Washed. This segment of the show brought to you by Cranium. And what did I tell you guys when I walked in? I'm on my second Cranium today.
27: Me too. Never apologize for that.
28: Me too.
26: And I don't know what it is, but the night game...
27: Yeah.
26: Saturday.
27: Yeah.
26: Getting to bed at
27: 100%.
26: Post 2 a.m., yeah. Then getting up at 6:30 to do Pro Football Focus, going to church. Then, we have soccer practice for my daughter.
27: Yeah, rolling.
26: Sunday, and I got to record radio reports, write the rundown. It's a wrestling match.
27: Mm-hmm.
26: And I didn't have Cranium on Sunday. That was my cardinal sin. I didn't have any at my house.
28: Just sets you back.
26: And
27: That's surprising.
26: I've been cut off since today.
27: That's surprising to me, by the way.
26: Well, I just didn't take any with me, and I'm regretting that because Cranium gets you through the day. It's based in Fremont. 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
27: Yeah, I'm drinking one right now, and I needed it. And I get that Sunday thing because I get up and write my Tuesday column. And you're right, wrestling match. That's what you're doing.
26: It's
27: a wrestling match.
26: It's been the night game. You realize how old you're getting when the night games like hold you back 3 or 4 days.
27: Yes. Yeah, you're right.
26: It does, though, because our evening is different on a night game. I mean, we're a little bit later, and then we get up. Rob and I still have to get up really early
27: to do Pro Football Focus, which is very well read.
26: So let's get into.
27: I'd like to get that up a little earlier, by the way, if you don't mind.
28: Well, if they stop playing 45 guys on defense, I'll get it up earlier.
26: Defensive storylines going into this game. Rob Orich making his first game in the Big Ten, debut in the Big Ten, but it's kind of got some family ties. I mean, he grew up in Michigan. Mm-hmm. He's going to have family in the game, so there's some personal connection, I think, going into East Lansing for his first Big Ten game. But I liked what I saw from the defense last week. I thought it might have been the best version of the Rob Orich defense we've seen so far.
27: Yeah, and you know what? It was. They played fast. It was partly because of what Owen Chambliss told us on our show Saturday night. Bowling Green and Ohio were more heavy RPO teams, zone read. There wasn't a lot of opportunities for pass rushers to kind of do their thing, pin their ears back and go. That was more the case against North Dakota. So you saw 5 sacks. I thought Nebraska played faster, but here's the deal, guys. Here's the storyline, Sean. The storyline is, I hope I can put it in the right words. It's here we go. It's the Big Ten. Mm-hmm. There's Cam Edwards, and they're gonna hammer number 5 at Nebraska. Horse. He's a horse. He's a big running back, slasher, jump cut guy.
26: 4 to 6 yards a carry guy. He's not a big playback.
27: No, they're gonna hammer away.
26: It's gonna be a battle of tanks.
27: Yeah, this is not. Yeah, this is the Big Ten now. This is what you got into, and you got to play Big Ten football now. So let's see. Let's see what it looks like.
28: Yeah, and I think this is going to be good because I want to see, one, how that D-line holds up against far and away the biggest, strongest offensive line that they faced to date. Far and away the most physical running game that they faced to date. But then also, you know, I want to see what some of the we talk about the new wrinkles that maybe they've held back. I feel like defense has been fairly vanilla. Like, you haven't seen a lot of exotic blitz packages or like utilizing defensive backs on pressures and all those sorts of things. Like, now's the time to do it. And so I think that Rob Orich has a bag that is much deeper than what he's shown through 3 games. And finally, now that we're in Big Ten play, we get a chance to see kind of what that scheme is all about when he really goes full throttle.
26: You're listening here to the Husker Online Show as we talk defensive storylines. You just wonder how much Michigan State will drop back. I mean, they you know, and test the secondary. Are they just going to try to control this game with Edwards and put themselves in like that short third down where, mm-hmm. you know, it's a very high percentage completion type pet play just to kind of chew the clock up? Because mm-hmm. I don't think Michigan State's going to want to put Nebraska's offense on the field a lot.
27: No, I mean, Sean, don't you think the answer is it just depends on how well Nebraska's holding up against the run, what Michigan State will do. Michigan State will be happy to run it 55 times mm-hmm. if they can, right? I mean, you don't want to overthink this. It's Pat Fitzgerald. That's what he'll want to do. The question is, will he be able to do it? Yep. And then if they're not, if Nebraska is holding up well against the run, like they did against Kenneth Walker. Remember that?
28: Yeah. Shut Kenneth Walker down as
26: his
28: much
26: worst
28: as any
26: game of
28: team.
26: His career yes. as the Doak Walker.
27: So if it looks like that, that quarterback whose name I can't pronounce for the life of me, but played against Nebraska last year.
26: Milovich?
27: Yeah, something like that. And then he'll have to go to work, and their skill is okay. Their skill position, their receivers, they're okay, but not the kind that should give you a lot of problems.
26: To give you some context, on Pro Football Focus, their lowest graded starters on offense are their wide receivers and tight end.
27: Yeah, there you go.
26: Like their two receivers and their tight end. So significant advantage for Nebraska's back end of the defense in this game.
27: Right.
26: It's more, can they hold up front?
27: Yep. Right.
26: Cam Edwards didn't.
27: That's it.
26: He didn't do much against Notre Dame.
27: Right. He's had one big game.
26: He had 12 carries for 38 yards.
27: Right. That's against, I mean, one of the top five defenses in the country. That, Notre Dame returned 9 starters on defense. Okay. I mean, it's going to be hard for anybody to run on Notre Dame.
26: But in terms of like skill at receiver, Michigan State's got to rank towards the bottom of the Big Ten.
27: Right. We got it. We got to the essence of this game for Nebraska's defense. It'll be how you hold up against the run. That's it.
28: And, you know, how they hold up against the run and how many times they can earn the right to rush the passer. You know, right. I mean, we talk about the advantage that they have
27: right.
28: of forcing Michigan State to throw the ball, but if they're in third and short every time, they're not going to throw it much. So those early down success, winning first down, keeping them into obvious passing situations as much as possible, critical aspect of
26: it. They only went for 1 fourth down against Notre Dame, which and they got it. But, you know, now the new trend in all of football is to just go for, like, obscure fourth downs. And they clearly don't do that. You see in the NFL, like, saw it last week. North Dakota went for a 4th-and-1 on the 29.
27: Yeah.
26: On the first drive of the game.
27: I know. I got it.
26: They got it.
27: Belly pitch. Belly pitch got them. That's what it was, right?
26: But yeah, Michigan State, they don't strike pitch. Me as a team that's going to do a lot of like the riverboat gamble fourth downs.
27: Fitz, no, he doesn't. I don't think he does a lot of that crap.
26: Plays kind of a gentleman's game.
27: Yeah. Yeah. Traditional.
26: Yeah. The, Lovie Smith like punting from the 34. And
27: yeah.
26: It's like, yeah, the defense got to stop. Like,
27: Lovie Smith's way to go.
26: Punting from the 34.
27: Oh, it's got to be good to see Fitz, right?
26: Kirk Ferentz will do that, too, though. Like, he'll punt from the 34.
27: Oh, yeah.
28: It's the Big Ten, baby.
27: It's the Big Ten. We're in the Big Ten. We're going to a Big Ten venue. This is nice.
26: Yeah, and it's a 5 o'clock local kick. So, you know, I would imagine their fan base is pretty still engaged because of, A, it's a new coach, but they played well last week, well enough. I think this atmosphere is going to be pretty tough.
27: Pretty good, yeah. Pretty good.
26: I do think I think Nebraska fans will find their way out there, though.
28: Yeah. I don't know how many. What do you think? I mean,
27: I don't know.
26: 5,000?
28: I'm trying to look back at the times we've been to East Lansing. I'd never remember like a swarm of Nebraska fans there.
27: I don't.
28: Decent travel parties, but not what we've seen.
27: East Lansing's not exactly a destination.
28: It's a dude's trip game.
26: Yeah. Rutgers and Oregon will actually have a lot of Nebraska fans. Like the East Coast fans will go to Rutgers. The East Coast people will go to the one game every year out east. Mm-hmm. Like Maryland, we saw that. I mean, they took over Maryland Stadium.
27: Oh, my God, they did.
26: And the Rutgers ticket will be even easier to get by that point.
27: Yeah, I don't see a takeover like Maryland. I don't see
26: not
27: that.
26: Not at Michigan State. No. I think the Oregon game, people want to go out there for the novelty of that trip. I mean, the last time we went to Oregon, Nebraska fans took 40% of the stadium.
27: Yeah.
26: 35%. I mean, it was a lot. I mean, it was that whole one side was red.
27: Yep. Mm-hmm.
26: But should be good. All right, when we come back, Abby Barmore will join the show. We'll take questions in the mailbag. 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
27: It is.
26: 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Tell me, said the Husker Online Show. Get yourself a pair of boots.
27: Yeah, snow's coming. You're going to have to snow blow or shovel. Do a variety of things in the snow. Just do it. Get some boots.
26: I might pack them to Oregon in case Robert and I go hiking in the mountains.
27: Why
2: apparently
27: can't
2: you
27: I
2: have
27: go?
2: A lot of downtime.
27: Am I not allowed to go?
26: You don't like to hang out with us on the road. You like?
27: Oh, for God's sake, that's not true. I don't. Are we going to out to eat on Friday?
26: Yes.
27: Okay. Am I welcome?
26: Yes.
27: Okay.
28: So don't get a bag of chips at the hotel and just lock yourself in the room like you do sometimes.
26: I'm just gonna have a sandwich in the vending machine. And just be miserable.
27: I don't eat vending machine sandwiches.
2: That's where it crosses the line.
26: Let's get into it, Abby. Where are we going?
2: Okay, first one. Which coordinator has their unit better prepared for the Big Ten, Holgorsen or Orridge?
26: Ooh, I would say Holgorsen.
27: Okay.
28: Just because he's been there, done that. I mean, he actually has experienced what coaching a Big Ten road game entails and the level of competition they're going to face. I'm sure Rob Orridge has a good idea. He's just never done it before from a professional standpoint.
26: Holgorsen's really only been stopped in three games by their own doing, like drop passes or, you know, this or that. Like, I feel like Nebraska's offense has almost been unstoppable the first 3 weeks.
27: Yeah, Dana seems to have something going. I'm not, by the way, for the record, I'm not concerned at all about an identity discussion. I mean, he has a lot of weapons. And he said a key thing. He likes to distribute the ball around to a variety of weapons. That's the Mike Leach way of doing things, make defenses defend the whole field. I think they do a pretty good job of that.
26: All right, Abby, what's next?
2: What must Nebraska do to take care of business against Michigan State?
27: Sean?
26: I think the defense, obviously winning the third down rundown situations, the third and twos, the third and threes.
27: How about first down?
28: Yeah,
26: early down. Well, early down, yeah, get them off schedule. But there's going to be inevitably a lot of third and two, third and threes. And that's going to really test the teeth of what they do.
27: Mm-hmm.
26: But you got to find explosive plays. Notre Dame didn't have a lot of explosive plays last week against Michigan State. So can Dana find the big play?
27: Special teams is on my mind, guys. I mean, you can't. These games. Most of these Big Ten games will be a small margin for error. You know, that old conversation. That's where special teams can come into play. So I think most people are watching that closely. Rule was asked about it this week, Matt Rule, and he just kind of glossed over it. I feel like he was taking pressure off Maher because that discussion is one more shaky performance away from being heavily scrutinized. Wouldn't you agree?
28: I agree.
27: One more shaky appearance from being heavily scrutinized.
28: Especially in a game where your margin for error is the thinnest it's been by far season. And I would just kind of equate that with just need cleaner play across the board. You know, no game-changing penalties, no turnovers, just clean execution on special teams, and just being able to not make the critical mistakes at the critical moments. Because if anything Pat Fitzgerald has done over the course of his career, it's just play kind of like a Kirk Ferentz type of ball, where you just kind of muck it up to the end and then find a way to win with those, you know, turning point plays when it matters the most.
26: All right, Abby, what's next?
2: What are your biggest concerns for the offense, defense, and special teams going into conference play?
26: Offense, I think, can Calandria hold up? You know, he's going to take some hits.
27: Good point.
26: And grown man hits that he's probably never dealt with. So, like, that's probably my if he's healthy, they can score points on anybody. What about defense? You guys got any?
27: Offense, I'm a little concerned about the right side of the line. The left side of the line and the center, I'm not concerned about. The right side, they have some work to do, in my opinion. Michigan State, you heard today Dana say they got excellent edge rushers. So here we go. You know, this is, you're not going to see that against the teams they've played against. Now you're going to see Big Ten edge rushers. Mm-hmm. Now, how do the tackles hold up? Kind of goes back to Sean's comment about Calandria.
28: Yeah, and with defense, it's what it's been since the beginning of the offseason, is can that D-line hold up?
27: Yep.
28: Can they stop the run? Can they force obvious passing situations? And then can they capitalize by getting to the quarterback? Like, it all starts up front in league play.
26: Special teams, like, what I worry about is, like, a penalty on kickoff return, where, like, say the kickoff return that you attempt to return gets to, like, the 27, and then you get that 10-yard holding penalty or
27: kills you
26: from the spot of the foul.
27: Yeah.
26: And then all of a sudden you're starting a drive against Michigan State on the 8.
27: Mm-hmm. The one other big picture thing, Sean, you're exactly right. It's not, I don't know, it's such a, like, intangible, but Michigan State does have that rough game against a big-time team. So they know their weakness as well. They have also seen big-time speed, and they've been hit like a Big Ten team will be hit. Nebraska hasn't. So I give a little edge to Michigan State in that regard.
26: All right, what's next?
2: Have the first three games swayed your opinions of this team's ceiling or floor?
26: Yeah, I have a hard time seeing them not getting bowl eligible. I'll, like, start with that. And I think 8 is definitely there. Like, if not 9. But I think 8 can be there, especially if they can go 5-0.
28: Yeah, I think I'm probably a little easier to be convinced of an 8-win season at this point. You know, I'm still sticking with 7-5. But certainly the level of play that they've shown has made it a little more, made me a little more open to the idea of 8-4. And who knows, you get some bounces in some of these later games, and maybe that ceiling goes even higher. But I guess, if nothing else, a little bit more willing to accept the idea of an 8-win season.
27: I'm not going to drone on here. The one thing I'm going to say is that Nebraska's offense legitimately excites me. And that would be the impetus for me going from 7-8. It is a very good offense if handled correctly.
26: And I think people need to understand the jump from 8-9 is monumental. Like, in this conference, to get to 9 wins, that means you're going to win 6 league games.
27: Good point.
26: Mm-hmm. And to get to 10, you got to win 7.
27: That's a good point.
26: Mm-hmm. And, you know, you win that many quality league games against high-valued rosters that are being paid more than your roster.
27: Right.
26: In some cases, or a lot of cases.
27: Yeah.
26: You know, you're pretty good football.
27: 6. Yeah, you're right.
26: All right, Abby, final question.
2: What is something that you are at least moderately snobby about?
26: I I'll say hotel rooms.
27: Okay.
26: And you guys can attest, like, when I'm not with you, do I put you guys in bad hotel rooms?
27: No.
26: Abby,
27: no.
26: And I can tell you one story. One time Abby got placed and her flight got canceled. And so they give you, like, the free room. And she's like, Sean, I can't stay here.
2: It was terrifying.
26: And so
2: I
26: then
2: felt unsafe there. I had to call him and be like, please help with your points.
26: And then
2: help me.
26: Bought a
2: I can't
26: new room for
2: here.
26: Abby. But, like, that's one thing. And you know, we used to have this great hotel like years ago. I mean, it's been, I stayed at this Town Place Suites in downtown Minneapolis for over 20 years. It was brand new when I first started to stay in there. When I took my family there for Matt Rhule's first game and we stayed there at the beginning of that trip, you could smell like marijuana in the hallways and there were just drifters walking around this downtown Minneapolis hotel. It had
28: Their pit bulls down the hallway.
26: It had an outdoor pool that, you know, just had a bunch of random people that didn't even look like they were sitting. I'm like, okay, like probably won't ever stay here again.
27: That was it for that. Yeah.
26: There's a guy in the lobby just walking around with his shirt off.
27: And it wasn't me.

0: that's not my style at all.
1: We're like, everything's
0: so what beach
1: fried.
0: Was that?
2: Manhattan Beach.
0: Yeah, that's not my style.
2: And you got a
3: BLT.
2: You got a wrap or BLT.
3: Yeah. And it was I'm really snobby about that. And it's not a little snobby. I'm really snobby. I'm really snobby about music too. Like, I won't even discuss it because it turns people off. Like, there's just certain things I just don't have any
2: bar food.
3: For. Yeah.
2: But you eat at a bar every week called Buffalo. You don't count.
3: That's not a bar.
2: That's not a dive bar.
3: No, hell no. What, it's wings and rings. It's not Buffalo wings. It's wings and rings. And that is not a dive bar. That's great food. Great food.
2: There are good dive bars, though, out there.
3: I know. I'm going to get in trouble. Whatever.
1: Sometimes dive bars have sneaky good food.
3: No.
4: It's true.
1: But sometimes they have some that will send you to the hospital.
3: Yeah.
2: Yeah.
1: Depending on what you
2: order. Or sometimes it's just a frozen bag of whatever, and they just throw it in.
3: It's trouble, Abby. I'm in trouble right now. Let's go to another subject.
2: What do you got, Abby? What's your snobby...
4: I would say, like, probably my shoes. Most of my clothes aren't that expensive, except for my shoes. I gotta have really good shoes.
3: Yeah.
4: I'm not buying shoes from the Walmart.
3: Ooh, you don't have to name anybody. Don't name names.
4: Well, I'm saying I got fancy shoes all the time.
3: Yeah.
0: I wish I would have said shoes now.
4: So you wouldn't get canceled?
1: I don't think you're going to get the blowback.
4: I don't think it's that controversial.
1: Not that scalding of attention.
2: We've all gotten snotty about like airports and travel, like as for like because of how we travel so much, we get good airline seats. I don't think you'd want to sit like
3: not anymore.
2: Row 38.
3: I've done that
1: middle seat by the bathroom.
3: Yeah. I did that for many years, Sean.
2: And we get to sit like in the economy plus, like a nicer seat, and sometimes you get upgraded even for free. I mean, the United Club thing, like we have a membership that allows all of us to go in because we travel enough, and you get to the point where you almost everyone looks forward to that.
3: Mm-hmm.
1: Yeah, I mean the idea of sitting out there with the commoners and just some normal Chili's to go, like no way.
2: We sat in the United Club in Houston after the Sweet 16 because we were afraid that the TSA was going to make us wait for like 8 hours. It took 20 minutes to get through TSA. We had 8 hours in the United Club.
3: It went really fast, too.
2: Like, we unpacked like segments of our lives in the United Club.
1: Yeah. Basically had a full work day at the United Club.
2: All right. When we come back,
3: that was fun.
2: Close the show. We'll talk Big Ten, what we learned in week 3, and what we'll learn now in week 4. 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

0: 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And I've got a pair of headphones coming from Whatnot this week.
1: So you got that resolved.
0: Yes.
1: Good.
2: Good.
0: And I'm not going to get the headphones in time for travel. And my 13-year-old daughter has already informed me she's going to take the headphones to the swim meet.
1: So you won't have them for our trip?
0: I won't. They come Friday.
1: Okay. So if what are you going to do?
2: Yeah.
0: Other headphones, but if you see my daughter at the swim meet at Lincoln Southeast wearing a nice pair of headphones, those are from Whatnot.
1: Okay, that's kit. She has a meet at Southeast.
0: Yep, all weekend, opening meet. Nice. So let's get into Big Ten. Last week, Oregon beat Portland State 84-0. You don't see 84, huh? I mean, even the scoring explosion offense of, I guess they did hang 84 on Minnesota.
1: They did. 21, 21, 21, 21.
0: 84 points in the Metrodome.
1: Yeah. The sort of mildly interesting thing about Oregon-Portland State is they didn't go to 10-minute, they didn't go to running clock in the fourth quarter, which you've seen this year a couple
0: Miami
1: of times.
0: Miami did it against
1: somebody.
0: Florida A&M.
1: Somebody, yeah. So they could have and they didn't. But anyway.
0: Minnesota beat Akron 41-7. Ohio State beat Kent State 59-3. Buffalo lost to Penn State 55-13. Wisconsin 54-10 over Eastern Michigan. Illinois 48-10. Southern Illinois, Carbondale. Michigan over UTEP, our boy Scotty Walden, 52-17. A conference game here. USC goes on the road to Rutgers, and we kind of called this, that there could be kind of that hangover of the trip. It was only a 7-point win, 42. They gave up 35 points to Rutgers. I mean, we'll talk about that here in a minute. Indiana, kind of a typical September snoozer, 38-0 win over Western Kentucky. Iowa, 55-0 over Northern Iowa. Washington, 48-16 over Eastern Washington. Virginia Tech, James Franklin, goes into Maryland, gets a big win, 35-26. They're 3-0. And Blacksburg. And then another nice Big Ten win here was Northwestern hammers Colorado 41-7. The Buffaloes were caught on camera pregame mocking Northwestern Stadium on the lake
1: for being a library,
0: Not being full of action. Well, they got to be 41-7. Michigan State lost 27-10 at Notre Dame.
1: I'm glad we're in the Big Ten now. Wow.
2: It's real.
1: I don't even know what to say. Like, it's awesome.
0: All right. Well, we'll be back. Husker Online postgame live from East Lansing. And looking forward to that as we break down, hopefully, a Husker win as Nebraska kicks off Big Ten conference play with a 4 p.m. Central Time kickoff. That puts us probably at like a 9 p.m. start time.
1: Okay.
2: Doable.
0: 9 p.m. start time for Husker Online
1: postgame live. That's what we're shooting for.
0: That's what we're shooting for, yeah.
1: Central.
0: Central.
1: Okay.
0: All right. For Steve Sipple, Robin Washett, Abby Barmore, I'm Sean Callahan, and we'll talk to you later here from East Lansing.
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12: Fox News. That's what President Trump is saying about the state visit of Chinese President Xi Jinping.
13: America is very happy about this visit, and I'm sure China is very happy also.
12: The president says the two talked about the Iran conflict, artificial intelligence, and the economy, with Xi noting the two will meet two more times before the end of the year. The White House says President Trump is canceling nearly $1 billion in spending approved by Congress, using a rare and contested power to cut funding for immigrant services and diversity-focused initiatives. For a third time, the Supreme Court has turned away an attempt to use a new Missouri congressional map backed by President Trump, halting a federal appeals court ruling that would have revived the Republican-friendly map for the November election. And the administration can move forward on a federal voter database intended to root out non-citizen voters.
14: A Supreme Court order lists restrictions on the Department of Homeland Security's SAVE program. The court's three liberal justices dissented. The lower court had put the program on hold, finding it could violate privacy rights and wrongly remove voters from voting rolls. The SAVE program allows states to verify voter eligibility through DHS and other federal records. States' use of the program is voluntary, and it's unclear if the Supreme Court decision will impact the upcoming midterms, since existing law prevents most states from purging voter rolls within 90 days of an election.
12: Fox's Jared Halpert at the White House. Millions of people in the path of a rare September nor'easter.
15: It's not a regular nor'easter. We got this mega high pressure region sitting right over Quebec. You've got this huge area of low pressure that's trying to work its way up the coast. Once it hits that high pressure, it doesn't move. It kind of drifts around, which means we will see day after day of beach battering winds coming in from the northeast. A true nor'easter for sure.
12: Fox Weather's Robert Ray in Manasquan, New Jersey. 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
16: The University of Nebraska Board of Regents today approved four people to represent the university system on the Nebraska Medicine Board. Ton Ostergaard, CEO and Chairman of Creek Carrier Corporation, Paul Kenny, Chair of the NU Board of Regents, Jim Shear, Vice Chair of the Board of Regents, and Regent Joel Makovica. The approval of the new board members is part of formalizing Nebraska Medicine's new governance structure, with the addition of the Omaha Community Foundation as a governing member. Nebraska Governor Jim Pillen has signed the proclamation designating Saturday, National Hunting and Fishing Day.
17: It's not about the catching or the killing that matters. It's about the experience, and Nebraska has some wonderful experiences awaiting folks that might be wanting to try hunting or fishing.
16: Nebraska Game and Parks' Greg Wagner says hunting and fishing mean over $4 billion to the Nebraska economy. I'm Terry Leahy.
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18: On and off showers will likely continue for the rest of this afternoon and into the early to mid-evening hours. And as we approach the late evening, likely 9 o'clock and later on, we'll see more sustained showers and even a few thunderstorms. So if you're heading out for high school football, you may want to keep an eye on that. Temperature-wise, though, we're going to remain on the cool side with 60s. From the First Alert 6 Weather Center, I'm meteorologist Carmelo Latuca.
19: In 1986, a man named Scott Macklem was killed in broad daylight. Police quickly found their suspect.
20: I really didn't believe any of it was real, and I was like, well, they're going to figure out this is not me. They're going to do their police job.
19: Has the wrong man been in prison this whole time?